0: orchestrating the murder of her husband and had petitioned the court for a new trial, arguing that prosecutors misled the jury during her 1991 trial. Smart, who was now 59, was a 22-year-old high school media coordinator when she began an affair with a 15-year-old boy who later shot and killed her husband, Gregory Smart. She denied knowledge of the plot at the time of the murder, eventually taking responsibility for her husband's death in 2024. Smart sought to overturn her conviction in January, claiming prosecutors provided jurors with inaccurate transcripts of recorded conversations between her and the teen. The case inspired the 1992 book To Die For and the 1995 film of the same name. Tanya J. Powers, Fox News.
1: A former Georgia state representative has pleaded guilty to unemployment fraud committed during the pandemic.
2: A federal judge ordered former Georgia state representative Dexter Sharper to pay $10,000 in restitution and a $2,000 fine. But he does not have to serve any additional jail time. While serving in state government, prosecutors said he filed for pandemic unemployment benefits for more than a year, starting in April of 2020, and received nearly $14,000. But prosecutors say during that time, he was also receiving money for his role in the Georgia General Assembly, and his party rental business was making more than $2,000 a month. Two other representatives were charged this year for pandemic fraud as well. Both have pled guilty. All three resigned their seats.
1: Fox's Jessica Rosenthal. I'm Lisa Lacera. This is Fox News.
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4: 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The United States is considering a drastic cut of 25,000 U.S. forces in Europe. The attorney for the holdout juror in the Lindsey Clancy trial said his client will not be giving interviews.
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5: Spotty shower and thunderstorm activity is expected to clear as we head overnight, with temperatures falling into the upper 60s and low 70s. Heading into your weekend, Saturday will start off dry, but those spotty showers and thunderstorms are picking up in the afternoon, with some chances for some strong to severe storms as we head through the evening. High temperatures for your Saturday will be in the low 90s. From the WVLT First Alert Weather Center, I'm meteorologist Megan Dusmall.
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1: All right, thanks, Scott Shannon. Hour two, Sean Hannity Show. Toll free, it's 800-941, Sean, if you want to be a part of the program. So, remember back in COVID? Remember the shutdowns? Remember the French Laundry? Remember kids couldn't have in-person education, and they had to do online learning, etc. And the pressure that was put on the American people to get a shot that was experimental, Joe Biden famously saying that, oh, if you get the jab, then you're never going to get COVID. If you get the jab, you'll never infect another person. And these draconian measures were put in place. Now, we find out so much more later about Anthony Fauci, about what people at the NIH knew and when they knew it. And we know that we were deceived at the highest level. The amount of pressure, I've talked about this before, that was put on me to tell you, my audience, what to do medically was insane. Never gave in to that pressure because I'm not a doctor. I don't know anything about your personal medical condition. It would be reckless. It would be irresponsible if, in fact, I did that. New York Times had not one but two separate articles saying that if a parent or a grandparent listened to Sean Hannity's advice, that in fact their loved ones would be dead. And I couldn't sue because they have this Times v. Sullivan, you know, precedent from the Supreme Court, which means as a public figure, I have to prove malice, which is an impossible standard. And it's frustrating because I would have liked to have sued the New York Times. Linda, I think I would have been justified. You know the articles to which I am referring.
2: I do.
1: And how frustrated were all of us during that time?
2: It was despicable. I think a lot of people should be held accountable for the lies they told, but I'm gonna hold my breath.
1: Okay, and we put on people like Dr. Josh Umber, and we put on people like Robert Malone.
2: Dr. Malone, Dr. McCullough, Dr. Brian Tyson, Dr. George Fareed.
1: And we put on different points of view and said, we told people to take it seriously. We told people to educate themselves. We told people to talk to their own doctors, factor in their own medical conditions, right? We made all of those, you know, we did tell people, give them responsible information. When monoclonal antibodies showed great success, we said, hey, you may want to ask your doctor about this. Anyway, long story short, shutdowns, masks, two masks, three masks, masks won't work. You know, that's all Anthony Fauci. And now we have Rand Paul's book, which describes what was going on at the NIH through emails that were uncovered. And now we have text messages of this egomaniac and all that was going on. Long story short, we can never, ever allow this to happen again. And I'm worried after reading a lot about what's happening in Linda's home state of Pennsylvania, the Commonwealth, because the governor there, Josh Shapiro, recently filed more than 500 pages of new proposed regulation that would push this radical expansion of government power on the people of Pennsylvania. Long story short, as I read this and I see what's happening in this campaign, now Stacey Garrity is with us. She's the gubernatorial candidate, Republican from the Commonwealth of Pennsylvania. And Jason Ritchie is the lieutenant governor candidate for the Commonwealth of Pennsylvania, are here to talk about this. You know, I've been reading a lot of articles about it, and it almost seems, Stacey, to be unreal to me that, in fact, this is the 502-page rewrite of Pennsylvania's health code. Is this all true? Is this all in there? I didn't have time to read all 500 and two pages of it.
3: Sean, first of all, thanks for having me. It's great to be with you. And yes, it is 100% true. I mean, it's unbelievable. So think about this. Josh Shapiro was the attorney general during COVID-19. So he was in lockstep with Joe Biden, and he enforced the COVID-19 lockdown. And so what Pennsylvania did was they had enough. So we had a constitutional amendment that a governor could never shut down our Commonwealth again for more than 21 days. So this is just a way to get around it. And if you think it was bad what happened during COVID-19, this pales in comparison. So now there could be warrantless searches of private residences and businesses, releasing confidential medical information, mask mandates, like you mentioned, private interviews of kids in schools without any parental consent or notification. This stuff is just unacceptable. And then the icing on the cake is they remove mother and pregnant woman, so they strip those out.
1: I'm just sitting here and my breath is gone. I frankly can't even believe what you're telling me here. I saw this post on X, and I'll ask you, Jason, you're the lieutenant governor candidate there, that they can, it would allow mask mandates. It would allow warrantless searches. It would allow no consent student interviews, meaning no consent with a parent. It would have access to private health records. It would give access to vaccine databases. And, you know, some even say and conclude this would eliminate motherhood. What do people mean by that?
4: Yeah, this guy, Josh Shapiro, is a ruthless politician, and he's somebody that's after power. And as you noted, you know, there's been text messages when a baby had died allegedly of measles. He immediately ran without any empathy for this family and called a national press conference to promote the need for these regulations without having all of the information. He'll do anything. His goal is to become president of the United States. It's a goal that he's had since he's 4 years old. He wants to use Pennsylvania as a stepping stone to that. And this man will do anything to get a national headline or a national press conference.
1: Okay, so go into more specifics and more details into what we're talking about here.
4: Yeah, in terms of what he's, things that Stacey mentioned, these health regulations will allow the government to go into your home, to your business and school, and do any type of health investigation. They can go in to the school and interview your kid without your consent. They can look at your health record.
1: Okay. I don't mean to interrupt you, but I got to be honest. The idea that you're going to have government officials do that to our children, it infuriates me. I have two children. Leave my children alone. Focus on reading, writing, math, science, computers, AI. Give them an education and leave the parenting to me, please. Thank you very much.
3: Totally agree, Sean. It's really, it's unconscionable. It's shameful. And Pennsylvanians didn't put up with it before, and that's why we had the constitutional amendment, and they're certainly not going to put up with it again. But again, Jason mentioned, we have a governor more interested in Pennsylvania Avenue than helping Pennsylvania families. And you know, everybody knows the most dangerous place to be in Harrisburg is between Josh Shapiro and a camera.
1: Okay, so Stacey, I've looked at your platform. I think you'd be a great governor for the Commonwealth of Pennsylvania. I really do. I know Linda, who's our executive producer, would love you to get elected. I know many other people in the Commonwealth. I won't even mention top-ranked government officials that would prefer you over Josh Shapiro. Josh Shapiro projects an image that I believe is false. And the image is that he's a moderate. However, as his presidential ambitions have been rising, so too has his radicalism. Do you see a connection?
3: Oh, absolutely. He is for biological men competing against our girls in sports. What kind of common sense is that? Removing the word mother and pregnant woman out of the Department of Health regulations. He has sued the administration.
1: Hold on. What are we supposed to call mothers?
3: Oh, you're going to call mothers now postpartum individuals and pregnant women pregnant individuals. I mean, that's
1: okay.
3: Ridiculous.
1: Let me just say, as I never thought I'd be debating an issue like that on this show when I started however many decades ago. However, I am referring to mothers as mothers. And I'm not going to change. And if that's viewed as toxic masculinity, then people come after me. I'll take on that fight.
3: Exactly. And the other thing, one of his 26 lawsuits, which, by the way, who pays for these lawsuits? Taxpayers. One of the lawsuits is for gender-affirming care for trans little kids using our taxpayer dollars. Little kids that don't even know what they want for dinner. So, and of course, he will not call out the DSA. So obviously he's trying to, you know, run to the far left. And, so that's why, you know, him running for president is the worst kept secret in Pennsylvania and nationally.
1: I don't think there's any doubt about it. And I think that to accommodate the DSA, which now dominates the Democratic Party, I think that he is a chameleon and a typical politician. And I think he's making any shift or change in position that he feels he needs to make. Am I wrong on that, Jason Ritchie?
4: No, Josh Shapiro is a con man, and he will say anything in front of the audience that he thinks will be helpful. And the reality about this guy is he's passed no substantive legislation in Pennsylvania in the 4 years he's been there. He has no economic plan and has very little achievements. Even on his first commercial that he ran, he lied to the people of Pennsylvania using children in a commercial to say that he provided Pennsylvania children with 1.7 million children with free breakfast when he didn't do that. Our prior governor did that. This guy will lie. He's a con man, and he will say anything in front of a particular audience, which makes him politically dangerous.
1: All right, quick break, right back. We will continue with Republican gubernatorial candidate from the Commonwealth of Pennsylvania, Stacey Garrity, and Lieutenant Governor candidate Jason Ritchie. What would be the most stringent powers ever given to any governor as it relates to, quote, a potential pandemic, as they deem it, what Josh Shapiro is proposing in Pennsylvania? More on the other side. Then we'll get to your calls this Friday. It's 800-941-SHAWN if you want to be a part of the program.
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2: All right, our final moments with Stacey Garrity, gubernatorial candidate, Commonwealth of Pennsylvania. Also, Jason Ritchie, both Republicans, Republican lieutenant gubernatorial candidate for the Commonwealth. This is now the situation that we're now facing. We've got radicals that have now co-opted one major political party. They would shred the Constitution. They put it in writing, and that's what's on the ballot. In, you know, what, 46 days? I mean, it's getting a little scary here, to be very blunt with you. Stacey, how do you see Pennsylvania going? Pennsylvania is always kind of viewed as a bellwether state, you know, the quintessential purple state. How do you think things are unfolding there?
3: Well, we're definitely single digits because he is spending $2 million a week in negative campaign ads, like flat out lies. Surprise, surprise. We do have four vulnerable U.S. House seats. So Pennsylvania is really important, not just for Pennsylvania, but for the nation. So if we win Pennsylvania, we save America. And right now, and this is hard to believe, Sean, you won't believe this, but we are ranked 47th out of 50 states economically, which is crazy. We are trailing in education, but top 10 in spending. Our infrastructure C-. We are rated the sixth highest state for people leaving because there's not opportunity. And when you think about the blessings that we have in the great Commonwealth, we have natural resources that are the envy of the world. So we're squandering our blessings, and it doesn't have to be this way. There's no way we should be trailing the nation in all these.
2: But Stacey, look, can I follow up on that? How is that possible? Because unlike your neighboring state, New York, you do allow fracking in the Commonwealth of Pennsylvania. And I know that creates a lot of high paying career jobs, and that is increased revenues to the state. How is that possible?
3: Because we haven't had any new power generation in over a decade. And that's, you know, when Democrats came into office, it's bad policy. And now folks don't want to come here and invest because Josh Shapiro has pushed green energy. He has pushed, you know, a carbon tax like the neighboring states have. And, you know, it's just flat out bad policy. And there is a moratorium on fracking in public lands. I mean, just on the backs of ratepayers, Sean, we're spending over $700 million a year on subsidizing solar and wind.
2: Has John Fetterman weighed in on the upcoming race?
3: He has not, but we know that he does not have a good relationship with the governor. And
2: that's pretty common knowledge, isn't it?
3: Yeah, that's common knowledge for sure.
2: I know from Selena Zito, who I think's the best reporter in any one state of local politics. I appreciate you both. Thank you both for being with us. Republican gubernatorial candidate Stacey Garrity and Lieutenant Governor candidate Jason Ritchie. We appreciate your time, guys. Thank you all. Have a great weekend. Toll free, it's 800-941-SEAN if you want to be a part of the program. 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

0: This is Nnamdi Asamoah. I play football for the Philadelphia Eagles, but what I do off the field with United Way might be more important. I'm a volunteer tutor and mentor. Why? Because over a million kids a year drop out of school, and that's not okay. It takes 12 years to create a graduate, but it takes about the same time to create a dropout. And the difference between a child becoming one or the other could be me, or it could be you.
1: Fox News, I'm Tom Graham. President Trump says he's banning three major news outlets from the White House.
2: A senior White House official is telling us tonight that brass at CNN, MS Now, and Politico are being informed this evening that they can't come to campus starting tomorrow.
1: Fox's Peter Doocy, the president calls those outlets fake news. The move is the latest by the administration that tests the First Amendment. A second death connected to Legionnaire's disease has been reported in New York City.
3: New York City health officials say the second death from a Legionnaire's cluster in the South Bronx follows 14 recently confirmed cases of the disease. The Legionella bacteria was found in cooling towers at 10 locations, including a hospital, a college, and Yankee Stadium. It's not clear where the people got sick.
1: Fox's Tanya J. Powers, America is listening to Fox News.
4: Thunderstorms will clear overnight with temperatures falling to the upper 60s and low 70s. Expect showers and storms on your Saturday with highs in the low 90s. From the WVLT First Alert Weather Center, I'm meteorologist Megan Desmal.

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0: 25 years on the radio, and Hannity is still going strong. Happy anniversary, Sean.
1: All right, it's actually 38, but who's counting anyway among friends, 25 in syndication, and it is humbling. I'm grateful to all of you that have been with us all of these years and make the show possible. And we're about to celebrate our 30th anniversary. Can you believe I'm going to begin my 31st year on Fox, Linda? Can you believe it?
2: It's kind of crazy, honestly.
1: You know, I said this the other day, and I don't know really how to describe it. It's like converging on me at once, and the feelings I have, it's very humbling. Does that make any sense to you? Does that?
2: You're super famous.
1: I didn't expect to feel this way.
2: You got 8 million people following you on X. It's kind of a big deal, you know?
1: I don't even know how many people follow me on social media.
2: 8.4 million people just on X, over 20 million total.
1: 8.4 million on X, Sean.
2: Just saying.
1: But you know what? But in all seriousness, I never thought I'd be successful. I don't even see myself as successful. For so many years of my career,
2: Maybe you should get glasses. I don't know. You need to up your game.
1: I'm so busy in day to day trying to put on the best shows I can possibly do that I don't think about it. And I don't know, maybe it's kind of biblical in the sense that, you know, don't let your right brain know what your left brain is thinking. I think that's more geared towards when you give things to people or you donate and you're generous and things like that. I just don't think you should take credit for it. You should be just thankful that God has blessed you and give it and move on. But I can't explain. This is hitting me in a way that I didn't expect. And I'm feeling a sense of thankfulness and gratitude on a level that, again, has been unpredictable to me. It's kind of crept up on me.
2: What are you going to do to celebrate? Maybe if you like did a big celebration,
1: No, it's the opposite of what I'm feeling, though. Maybe I'm not expressing myself well. Do you know what I mean?
2: I hear what you're saying. I'm saying, you know, you'd be nice to celebrate.
1: I'm grateful, but I'm like, I don't deserve this. For most of my radio career and TV career, I thought I was always doing my last show. But most of my career, it's only in recent years that I got a little bit more secure, and talent on air are usually generally a little bit insecure, whether they want to admit it or not. You know, that's true because we know so many people in this industry, so many people on TV, and it is a common, you know, it's a common denominator. It's very common among on air talent.
2: I think it's common among human beings. You're putting yourself out there. You want everybody to like you, and you want to do a good show. So, of course, it's a lot.
1: No, I put myself out there knowing half the country hates my guts. Let's be blunt.
2: Yeah, but
1: here,
2: They're listening. We don't care if you hate us. Just listen.
1: Well, that's actually a good point. I totally agree with you. But anyway, listen. Where I am with this is this is not false humility. I'm just saying to you, thank you. I mean, I feel when people do something nice for you that you owe it to them to say thank you. You owe it to them to show appreciation. And I am grateful to every one of you that listen to this radio show, that watch Hannity on the Fox News channel, that are now watching. You know, we were told by one of the platforms that carries my podcast that it was one of the best single launches of a new podcast show they've ever seen, because it takes years usually to build up any kind of significant audience. And we just keep working hard on all fronts. And I don't want to stop. I just don't. And I don't know. We've been talking. I got interviewed yesterday for about 45 minutes by the Deseret News. Do you know them, Linda?
2: I do indeed.
1: And the lady was very, very nice, very kind. Doesn't mean the article's going to be good. We have a history with that, right? People are nice, and then boom, you get, you know, slapped up the side of your head.
2: This is very
1: true. And she was asking me about Rush, and I talked to her about the day that Rush announced to his audience that he had stage four advanced lung cancer. And I remember that day like it was yesterday. And I told her the story that, you know, for all my career, that Rush's brother, David, has negotiated every contract in my life, radio, TV, podcast, you name it. He's done it all. He's a friend of mine, friend of Linda's, friend of the show. And David called me only moments before Rush was making the announcement. He said, obviously, I was sworn to secrecy, but I know you're going to have to deal with this after my brother makes this public announcement. I don't want you caught off guard. And he told me, and I called Levin. And I remember I was crying as Rush was announcing this. And I don't cry very often in my life. Linda, you can verify that. I'm not a crier.
2: That's true.
1: I was upset. This lady's asking me, you know, do you think you're the heir? I said, nobody's the heir apparent to Rush. That's insane. I said that at the time of Rush's passing, nobody can replace that guy. I do wish he was here. I'd give anything to have him back and have his voice and have his moral clarity and his love and appreciation of America and liberty and freedom and the dream that we all get to pursue here and a reminder of what is important in this life and in this world. And so, but then I explained to her, we learned so much in that year when Rush was diagnosed about him that maybe we didn't think, we didn't know. We always hear about bucket lists. We've all watched Jack Nicholson and Morgan Freeman, The Bucket List. It's a great movie. If you've not watched it, I highly suggest it. And in other words, you hear you got a year to live. What are you going to do? What do you want to do with the last year of your life? So Rush would go through these brutal chemotherapy treatments and more, and they half killed him to extend his life. And he did live longer than they thought he would. I know that for a fact. And what was his bucket list? What did he do when he barely got well enough to function again? He went back on the air. Even when he really wasn't feeling well. Do you remember, Linda, that he'd do like an hour or 2 hours and say, I can't go any further. And he'd have somebody fill in for him.
2: It was a very hard time, but he had a faithful and still has a faithful, faithful audience that was there and was like, we'll take whatever you can give, which I think really kind of kept him going.
1: But we learned what Rush's bucket list was. That was the amazing thing. His bucket list was what he did every single solitary day. In my podcast with Newt that we did in Dallas at the midterm convention, we talked about Rush. He was very fond of Rush. And Newt and I go back to 1990, my first interview in a Holiday Inn hotel room in Decatur, Alabama, when I was a local host there. And we talk about Rush. I mean, we talk about this story. And it's amazing if in this life you can find. Oprah Winfrey made similar comments in some podcast she did. I just saw it earlier today. That if you find something you love to do and can do that, it's not work. You're finding your mission, your purpose, God's purpose for you in this life. And it was clearly Rush's purpose. Do we understand the mind of God? No, we're not meant to. Otherwise, we'd understand how there are universes within universes within universes. But I think it says and said so much about who he was and what he loved. And he lived out his bucket list every day he got to crack this microphone. And I'm just thinking with the 30-year anniversary on Fox and, you know, 25th anniversary of syndication and you know, now doing a podcast. I mean, it's just hitting me that I have this sense of gratitude that I get to do what I love every day. And for me not to express to all of you in this audience how grateful I am, I think makes me extremely unappreciative. And I want to express that. It's not something, I don't feel proud of it. I'm grateful for it. There's a difference. So am I making sense, Linda? Help me out. You know,
2: I still
1: I'm not
2: think
1: good
2: you should have
1: stuff.
2: A party. Full circle. Have a party.
1: Why is everything for you? Why is everything for you?
2: Life is hard.
1: You used to make me do these Christmas parties every year, and I hated them.
2: You're so full of crap. First of all,
1: I hated them.
2: You love those Christmas parties, and you sang at every single one of them.
1: You get up and you take the microphone and you sing and dance like a lunatic all night. Now, you are a great singer.
2: I don't know that I would say I was a lunatic. I would call it performing, but if you want to call it a lunatic, that's fine. I'll take it. I don't care.
1: Now, the worst moment I ever saw was you dancing alone while Big and Rich were performing when we were out at their bar in Vegas. That was embarrassing.
2: Moving on.
1: Humiliating even.
2: I think you should celebrate 30 years. But because it's bizarre. I think what I did was normal. I was
1: yeah, what you did was bizarre. People dancing around people that are dancing as couples and you're out there alone was weird.
2: First of all, nobody was dancing at couples. It's the Redneck Riviera. Everybody's drinking bourbon and dancing like a lunatic.
1: But it was a guy dancing with a girl. It wasn't people dancing alone. You were in the midst of all these couples dancing alone. I walked out and I said, this is a little embarrassing.
2: You are not Fred Astaire. I get it. You didn't want to get out there. That's okay. No. I had my Ginger Rogers moment. I was perfectly fine.
1: Okay. I got to remind everybody, health, wellness, fitness, nutrition, it's all top of mind for Americans thanks to the MAHA movement. And look, what you eat, what you put in your body does matter. Look, for a lot of people, breakfast is hard because you're rushing, you're getting your kids out to school. It's, you know, you're shoving coffee down your throat, no time to cook, everything's on the go. Not usually, you know, conducive to health, wellness, fitness, nutrition, longevity. Now, that's where Peter Harris, his wonderful family come in, and they are the creators of Grainberry cereal. 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And the best part is, healthier does not mean giving up great taste. Now, Grainberry cereal, they come in six delicious varieties. 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If it's not there, check with your local grocer because there's something for everyone. They've got honey nut, apple cinnamon, cinnamon frosted, and Peter Harris and his family giving a portion of proceeds to No Kid Hungry and Feeding America. So feel good, eat good, do good at the same time. They also have the best pasta sauce in the history of mankind. Linda, what do we call it?
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1: So frustrating. There's no word called sauce. There's no such thing as a sauce.
2: I actually talked to Peter recently, and I had said to him, I just want to talk to you, one Northeasterner to another. How am I doing? He goes, you say it perfectly right. I'm like, okay, moving on. So there you go.
1: No, you don't. You don't say it perfectly right. I can do a poll right now with callers on the line, and I'm telling you that you don't do it right.
2: They will agree with me.
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0: 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All right, when we come back, the Attorney General of my free state, the free state of Florida, James Huthmeyer, will join us. It's pretty unbelievable that we even have to deal with issues like this. And in this particular case, he literally had to make a deal as it relates to Starbucks that, you know, something I never thought would happen. And that is that, you know, Starbucks, companies like Netflix, he announced about a week ago that they're suing Netflix, you know, for, quote, engineering an addictive platform to get kids glued to their devices and collecting detailed data on kids without permission of parents. I mean, it's pretty unbelievable what these states think that they can do. They came to a settlement as it relates to Starbucks. One of the questions I have is whether or not this will be applicable to other states in the union. As often is the case, Florida leads the way for the rest of the country, and James has led the way on many, many issues. Anyway, we'll get to James on the other side. We'll talk a little bit about the election in 46 days, even in the free state of Florida. Yes, it matters. Ashley Moody, Byron Donalds, James Huthmeyer on the ballot. We'll get to your calls coming up also, 800-941-SHAWN this Friday as we continue. It's 3 years ago, the terrorists murdered more than 1,200 innocent Israelis and took over 250 hostages. And today, as we remember the souls lost on October the 7th, Israel is still under threat from terrorists and anti-Semitic hatred and violence that continues to rise worldwide. Yet a light does shine in the darkness because Christians and Jews, they are coming together to boldly stand with Israel through the International Fellowship of Christians and Jews, Flags of Fellowship movement all across America. America on the anniversary of October the 7th attacks, churches, synagogues, universities, communities, they are planting Israeli flags, a powerful declaration that Israel is not alone, and together we can combat the hate, the anti-Semitism, one flag at a time, while supporting the fellowship's life-saving work for all the people in need. Join this historic movement with a gift of just $25 and show the world that Israel is not alone. 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
6: Defending the decision, I'm Lisa Lacera, Fox News. President Trump responding to criticism after the board of the Kennedy Center for the Performing Arts voted to close it indefinitely for repairs.
7: The place is a dump. It's been a dump for years. It's lost money for years. I can turn it around, fix it.
6: The board is largely made up of allies of the president. President Trump suggested he deserved recognition for trying to save it and claimed he could secure the $257 million Congress approved for repairs. A judge blocked plans to return President Trump's name to the building and ordered 30 days notice before any major changes are made. The president referred to the judge as hostile when speaking to reporters this afternoon. And the president barring three media outlets from the White House effective immediately.
8: President Trump posted today, effective immediately, I am banning fake news CNN, MS Now, and Politico from the White House as a result of their constant reporting fake news.
7: It's really just cumulative stories over the last few years. You get sick of it.
8: For decades, CNN, like Fox, has been part of a rotating five-network TV pool with crews traveling with the president all around the world.
6: Fox's Peter Doocy at the White House. The Supreme Court granting a White House plea to cut hundreds of millions of dollars in teacher training money as part of its anti-DEI efforts, while a lawsuit in the matter continues.
9: That vote 5-4, with Chief Justice John Roberts joining the three liberal justices in dissent. The cuts to more than 100 programs were temporarily blocked by a federal judge in Boston as a federal appeals court turned away an appeal from the administration for those cuts to resume. The two major programs currently at issue are the Teacher Quality Partnership and Supporting Effective Educator Development.
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6: A federal judge has ruled the Trump administration illegally terminated a $7 billion Solar for All program intended to make solar power accessible to more than 900,000 lower-income Americans. The EPA rescinded the Solar for All funds in August of last year after President Trump's so-called Big Beautiful Bill passed in Congress. A second death connected to Legionnaire's disease has been reported in New York City.
14: New York City health officials say the second death from a Legionnaire's cluster in the South Bronx follows 14 recently confirmed cases of the disease. The Legionella bacteria was found in cooling towers at 10 locations, including a hospital, a college, and Yankee Stadium. It's not clear where the people got sick. City Health Commissioner Dr. Alistair Martin says all the towers that tested positive in initial screenings for Legionnaires have since been cleaned and disinfected. An outbreak of the disease earlier this summer in Manhattan killed 11 people, with dozens more testing positive. In New York City, Tanya J. Powers, Fox News.
6: The Trump administration has started building the border wall through a West Texas section of the Big Bend region in the first major construction in an area of the U.S.-Mexico border where the plans have met with opposition from both parties. A legendary investor is stepping back.
15: Warren Buffett has informed shareholders that he is stepping down as Berkshire Hathaway chairman effective immediately. He already had given up the CEO role, which was taken over by Greg Abel. Buffett's son, Howard Buffett, will replace him as chairman. However, Buffett will remain with the company as chairman emeritus. In his letter to shareholders, Buffett says, "Father time always wins, but he has, however, been generous with me." Buffett says Father Time has given him the opportunity to see Berkshire reach a point where he's more confident than ever about what lies ahead. Buffett has led Berkshire since 1965. He's 96.
6: Fox's Jenny Casola. I'm Lee Silicera. This is Fox News.
22: The investigation into a possible Iran connection in water system hacks.
17: Federal agencies have warned that Iranian-affiliated cyber actors are targeting critical infrastructure, including water and wastewater facilities.
22: It's the Sean Diddy Combs prison release date being moved up to January 2028. It's the FEMA flood maps causing some homeowners to be without insurance. In other words, it's the news that affects you.
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18: After a hot day, temperatures will be falling into the upper 60s and low 70s, seeing those chances for showers and storms clearing as we head overnight. Going into your Saturday, we'll expect a dry start with spotty showers and thunderstorms picking up in the afternoon, with the chance of some strong storms with gusty winds as we head through the evening. High temperatures will be in the low 90s. From the WVLT First Alert Weather Center, I'm meteorologist Megan Dusmall.
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0: One more time. Here we go. I think one of these days, Mr. Producer, I should do a host show of our music, don't you? I wonder if the affiliates would object to that.
1: I don't think so.
2: I don't think so.
0: All right. Ochie dokie. I don't know how much time we have in this segment. Do we have more than 2 minutes? Governor Sarah Huckabee Sanders, she's in the Oval Office. The media is very upset. The president has banned three of these media sources. Doesn't mean he shut them down. He hasn't turned the IRS on them. Nobody's gone to prison. Nobody's being subpoenaed. You know, this is what past presidents have done. Again, whether you agree with them or

0: The midterms are almost here, and Republicans could be in deep trouble. Polls show Democrats leading in key races. Tonight, Rob Finnerty on Newsmax reveals the growing threat from the DSA and the radical left. With less than 60 days to go, Finnerty says it's time for the GOP to hit the panic button. The House may go, and control of the Senate is up for grabs. Gas prices, mortgage rates, health care, and out-of-control national debt. Americans are angry. And Newsmax shows you how the progressive left wants total control of Congress. Tallarico, El Sayed, AOC, Bernie Sanders. Finnerty reveals President Trump's secret plan to fight back. Don't miss Finnerty tonight at 8 p.m. Eastern on Newsmax. 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

0: week is officially over. The weekend begins right now. Don't forget, 8 p.m. Eastern time tomorrow night, just for you, Life, Liberty, and Levin. 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Set your recorder. All right, we salute our armed forces, police officers, firefighters, emergency personnel, ICE, our truckers, the men and women in Israel, the men and women in Ukraine, the men and women in Iran, and you, the American people. Thank God for you. Good night, Spritey and Griffey and Pepsi and Smokey. Good night, Zelda and Gigi and Indy and Patton and Rory. Good night, Marty and Barney. Good night, Dad and Mom. Good night, Leo and Joe and Bernard. Good night, Teddy. Good night, Lou. Good night, Eric. Good night, Tony. And the list of patriots goes on, unfortunately. 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It's up to us. And I will see you tomorrow night on Fox. God bless.
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18: A major move. I'm Roxanne Evans, Fox News. President Trump will be meeting with China's Xi Jinping next week, but he's banning some media outlets from the White House before that happens. Fox's Peter Ducey reports.
19: Before the Xi sit down, the president attends the United Nations General Assembly and plans to huddle with Gulf leaders at a critical moment in the Iran war. Asked to preview his remarks to the UN, the president is reflecting on last year's visit. Hoping to control coverage, President Trump posted today, effective immediately, I am banning fake news CNN, MS Now, and Politico from the White House as a result of their constant reporting fake news.
20: It's really just cumulative stories over the last 2 years. You get sick of it.
19: For decades, CNN, like Fox, has been part of a rotating five network TV pool, with crews traveling with the president all around the world.
18: Senate Minority Leader Chuck Schumer said on X, quote, at Donald Trump, this is democracy. You will not be able to manipulate the news or hide the truth, end quote. Vice President J.D. Vance hoped to give some Republican candidates a boost in Iowa today.
1: Vice President J.D. Vance touting Republican candidates, including Zach Lane for Iowa governor.
7: He's not plotting constantly on how to get into the next bigger and higher office. He is a man of conviction, and he's a man who cannot be bought or told by anyone what to do.
1: Telling a crowd in Council Bluffs, Lane, a farmer, believes in strong families and is committed to putting parents in charge of their kids' education.
7: Let's get him in the governor's mansion and let's put him to work for the state of Iowa.
1: Lane faces Democrat Rob Sand, the state auditor, in November, who has been campaigning on public safety and cutting costs. Kristen Goodwin, Fox News.
18: And investor Warren Buffett stepped down. 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
18: President Trump has announced that all 50 states, the District of Columbia, and Puerto Rico have signed on to participate in his most favored nation's Medicaid drug pricing model. He made the announcement in front of reporters in the Oval Office Friday.
20: We take historic action to officially extend the benefits of our most favored nation agreements on prescription drug prices to state Medicaid programs all across the nation. They go into the states, and the states are going to look very good.
18: The Most Favored Nations program aims to lower drug prices to those paid by comparably developed nations. The program will be used by all Medicaid programs across the country. And the White House now using Operation Economic Outcast to sanction Iran's cryptocurrency, which largely funds the IRGC's operations. Fox Business's Edward Lawrence with details at the White House.
25: This is the first time that the Treasury Department has using Operation Economic Outcast to crack down on a digital asset. The sanctions here that the Trump administration is calling a bit an exchange called BitBank that is processing fees for ships going through the Strait of Hormuz. The sanctions say that the bank then routes hundreds of millions of dollars into the IRGC for the ships passing through the strait. Now, in a statement about the move, the Treasury Secretary Scott Bessent says designations of Iranian digital asset infrastructure make it perfectly clear that efforts to finance the Iranian regime using cryptocurrencies are not beyond OFAC's reach.
18: And while the White House is putting economic pressure on Iran, Democrats quick to point out the pressures on Americans at gas prices continue to surge. Cuba has been hit by yet another blackout. Millions of people across the island are without electricity after its power grid collapsed. The Minister of Energy and Mines announced the blackout on its official X account, but did not mention a cause. I'm Roxanne Evans, and this is Fox News.
26: We'll start your Saturday nice and dry, but some spotty showers are working their way into the forecast by the afternoon, and some strong to severe storms are possible through the evening. The main impact will be gusty winds and a chance for a stray downpour. High temperatures will be in the low 90s. We'll continue to see those low 90s as we're wrapping up the weekend. From the WVLT First Alert Weather Center, I'm meteorologist Megan Desmal.
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9: You remember Hope and Change? You remember that? Yeah. That was Obama's, you know, whole mantra of 2008.
8: With the iconic posters of you know, him and the hero pose and the half blue, half red on his face.
9: But here's what I'm saying here. You know, he was a blank slate for a lot of people. Everyone kind of projected onto him what they thought he was, right? For the most part, right? If you believed in Hope and Change, well, that hope and that change, whatever it was that you thought, you're like, yeah, that's the guy that can bring that hope and that change.
8: Okay.
9: Or give me hope and bring that change.
8: Okay.
9: I mean, you know, that was the commentary about Obama at the time and why he won the presidency was for the most part.
8: Hope and change.
9: But for the most part, he was a blank slate.
8: Sure. There was not a single thing, bill that he had passed through the Senate that had become law. There was nothing in the state of Illinois when he was senator there that he could point to and say, this was a signature accomplishment that I did that made the state of Illinois better. Frankly, he had more present votes than he had yes votes he was in Illinois.
9: And I bring all of that up because I think that is exactly what is happening today with regards to socialism. People who do not understand the history of socialism are basically projecting upon that moniker or that label of socialism.
8: Whatever it is they want.
9: Whatever it is they want. And the reason that I say that is, you know, here we are, the 250th anniversary of our nation.
8: Yeah.
9: And there is a Economist YouGov survey that is out there right now that says 62% of Democrats would vote for a candidate who identifies as a democratic socialist. Now, only 11% said they would not, while the remainder weren't sure, okay? But 58% of Democrats view socialism either somewhat or very favorable. Now, those numbers don't necessarily tell us that the Democratic Party has become full-on socialist, but they do tell us that the label itself is something far more acceptable among Democratic voters than it once was. And I think this is what's going on.
8: Okay.
9: Is that people are projecting upon socialism what they want because they don't understand the history. Because, look, between us and our listeners, y'all understand, for much of the 20th century, we viewed socialism as Americans through the lens of the Cold War.
8: Right.
9: And the debate wasn't academic. It was shaped by the Soviet Union, the Berlin Wall,
8: right.
9: Cuba, Eastern Europe.
8: It was freedom and capitalism versus godless communism.
9: Exactly.
8: That's how it was.
9: But today, the supporters of democratic socialism, they generally argue that they are advocating for something different, more expansive social welfare programs, greater government involvement in healthcare,
8: hope
9: in education.
8: And change.
9: Maybe a little hope and change in there. I mean, so it's so wide and so vast here. You're talking about healthcare and education and housing and the economy, making things more fair.
8: Yeah, but it doesn't do any of that.
9: They're seeking some utopia. They're seeking something that never was and never will be.
8: Now, I absolutely think you're right on this, that the people who say they're in support of socialism don't even understand what it is. We were in Washington, D.C., And we're doing, in addition to, and we're going to be talking with Speaker Mike Johnson coming up a little bit later on the show. But we are also doing some clips for Reels that we're going to be publishing on our social medias
9: coming up.
8: And you were doing a clip talking about how the Democrat Socialists of America, on their party platform, they say, this is on their party platform, they say they want to get rid of the Supreme Court. They want to eliminate it. And they want to get rid of the presidency. They do not want there to be a president of the United States. And frankly, they want to get rid of the Senate. They just want a House of Representatives that runs the entire government, essentially like a parliamentary system.
9: Absolutely
8: like
9: crazy.
8: Like the Politburo,
9: yes.
8: Right? Okay? That's what they want. And you were doing a stand-up talking about that on camera. And we had the camera crew there, and you were paying attention to the camera, and they had the lighting and stuff, and it looked very great.
9: What you may have
8: missed, why you were doing all that, there was a lady standing off to the side, and I was watching her. And she was watching you give your talk. And this woman, every time you said it, like her face just got more and more angry. This woman was so mad that you were on the street to Washington, D.C. denouncing socialism.
9: Oh, really? I wasn't paying attention.
8: You didn't see that because you were working on what you're saying. You were talking to the camera crew. They were paying attention to you.
9: There was a man who came up to me and shook my hand.
8: That was at the end of it.
9: Yeah.
8: So the woman then, a friend of hers, comes up and walks up next to her and like takes her by the shoulders and turns her away and moves her away.
9: Oh, really?
8: What you were saying about the Socialist Party of the United States of America was 100% true, and it's based on the platform of the Socialist Party. I guarantee you there's no way that woman who was angry at what you were saying had read the party's platform for the party she's voting for. There's no way she could not have been mad at you for saying something that the party itself says unless she had no idea what the party says.
9: But you know, I mean, political parties, they do evolve. Public opinion can shift.
8: Sure.
9: And every generation reexamines, you know, the principles or the ideals upon which this country was founded.
8: Yeah, but in the past, those generations at least knew what those principles were. We were talking earlier about how if you go, Jesse Waters, he goes out and he asks a handful of people out on the beach, hey, what anniversary of the country are we celebrating this year? And people are like, 58? What? Who do we get our independence from? Mozambique? These were the real answers they said. They didn't know the very basics of America. How can you want to reinvent the country if you don't know what the country's supposed to be in the first place?
9: But see, part of it is, and this is a big question, the poll doesn't answer this question.
8: Okay.
9: Because folks are projecting upon socialism all of this utopian results.
8: Right.
9: But the question is, Are you more comfortable giving government more and more control to solve your problems, to solve our problems, than previous generations? And those previous generations, by the way, believed the responsibility to solve our problems belonged to families.
8: Yes.
9: And to communities and to churches and to charities.
8: Self-government.
9: Yeah, exactly. The poll doesn't answer that question. But every generation, very frankly, has been told that this version of socialism would be different, that this time it would be democratic enough, right? And that's what they're calling it now,
8: but
9: democratic
8: the problem
9: socialism.
8: Is, this is the first generation in American history that starts to go, yeah, okay, that sounds good.
9: Okay, but if they looked at history, which obviously
8: they haven't,
9: then they would see that wherever governments have concentrated economic power in the hands of the state, ordinary people have paid the price. Now, sometimes it was empty shelves and stagnant economies. Sometimes it was political repression.
8: Gulags.
9: Prison camps and mass graves.
8: Death camps.
9: So, you know, as we celebrate the 250th anniversary of our nation founded on liberty,
8: right,
9: it is worth remembering that ideas have consequences. And by the way, history has already rendered a sobering verdict on those failed ideas.
8: And you can't have freedom without capitalism. Capitalism requires freedom. Socialism requires totalitarianism. Let's get to the top three things you need to know. First thing you know, the FBI has announced the results of a crackdown on violent crime and crimes against children in the Chicago area. Operation New Dawn was a 60 law enforcement agency operation by the FBI. Several local enforcement agencies were also involved. More than 300 people. At the same time, 24 children were rescued from kidnappers and child exploitation rings. FBI Director Kash Patel said, quote, the success of this op and more to come through initiatives like Summer Heat 2.0 should be a clear message that this FBI, our partners in the Department of Justice led by AG Todd Blanche, are full throttle on crushing criminal networks in this country, no matter where they are.
9: Well, that's what we wanted, right?
8: That's
9: we wanted
8: what
9: accountability.
8: We wanted. Yes, and the FBI focusing on actual crimes, not on political groupthink.
9: Or witch hunts.
8: And the second thing you need to know, President Trump signed pardons for six people on Friday. The president wrote that all six were, quote, persecuted by the Biden administration and were in or being sent to prison for fixing their car. While I know this sounds ridiculous, it is nevertheless a fact. The cases apparently involve people who were attempting to circumvent vehicle emission control devices on their cars under regulations implemented during the Obama administration. The DOJ announced earlier this year they would no longer be prosecuting people for installing devices on those cars, on their own cars, to circumvent those emissions, even though they are illegal according to regulations established by the EPA.
9: So are we picking and choosing which laws to...
8: I think this is going to be one of those climate change things that the EPA has put in. It basically, I think if the EPA has overstepped its bounds, the DOJ has recognized that, and they're saying we're not doing this anymore. And the third thing you need to know before tomorrow, the Department of Justice announced they have filed charges against an illegal alien for voting in U.S. elections. Marian Cheriton is from Slovakia. While he was in the country illegally, he filed for U.S. citizenship. In that process, he stated that he had not voted in U.S. elections, but investigators found Cheriton had filed a ballot in New Jersey in 2022. If convicted of illegal voting, Cheriton faces up to a year in jail and up to 10 years in jail for lying on his citizenship form.
9: What do you think about that one?
8: It's weird how these crimes that the left continues to say never happens happen. It's weird. They say it doesn't change an election, but all it takes is one vote to change an election.
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8: 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Stephen Parr with Louis Sar Avalone.
9: Well, apparently, Ken Griffin in New York City, that's the billionaire founder and hedge fund, or billionaire founder of the hedge fund Citadel. He's now urging business leaders to resist the socialism of New York City Democratic Mayor Zohran Mamdani.
8: Okay.
9: Warning that New York's business environment, and this is coming from Ken Griffin, will otherwise be destroyed. He said that business leaders in New York City needed to find their voice and fight for their city. That's according to Fox News.
8: I don't see the error. Do you see the error? Is he wrong?
9: No, of course he's not.
8: I think he's 100% right. It is time to push back against this expansion of socialism. It is time to point out how wrong it is. It is time for us to say, look, and it is not okay for New York City to go down the drain. Eventually you keep voting for ridiculousness, you're going to keep getting bad things. California's got the same problem. But ultimately, while I like watching, I get a little Schadenfreude watching Democrats get their own medicine, I know as an American, it is not good for our country to have our largest city in decline. It is not good for our country to have the state that used to embody the American dream in absolute freefall.
9: But
8: that's,
9: you know,
8: not good for our nation.
9: What is crazy, though, is Mamdani is actually incentivized for going after wealthy figures like Ken Griffin, because it mobilizes his base.
8: Right.
9: And it does. It excites his supporters. But at the same time, what signal is it sending to the market? Because Ken Griffin objected not just to the taxes, but he's objecting to being singled out in a way that he viewed as a personal attack.
8: It was. Zohran Mamdani stood out in front of Ken's house and said, anybody who has a house right here in this building here is evil, and we're going to tax them. How is that not being signaled out?
9: Well,
8: what other mayor would do that to any citizen of their city, going, this citizen's too rich?
9: Too rich. Because a mayor can criticize inequality without implying that success itself is suspect. And I think once New York City crosses that line, what it's doing is it's inviting self-defeating outcomes. So you'll have fewer headquarters, fewer ambitious founders of businesses, fewer reinvestments,
8: and fewer opportunities.
9: Fewer opportunities for the next generation.
8: We got a question in for our American mamas. Dear mamas, should someone with an OnlyFans page expect to be able to get a husband ever?
9: Well, let's ask our American mamas. Mama.

0: And joining us now are American Mamas Terry Netteville and Kimberly Burleson. So I ran across an article saying Denise Richards, the ex-wife of Charlie Sheen.
1: Yeah.
0: She decided to get an OnlyFans account because her daughter got an OnlyFans account.
1: Really?
0: Yes, Charlie Sheen's daughter apparently has an OnlyFans account, and then Denise Richards was like, "Oh, you can make money doing that? Well, let me do that too." Does everybody have an OnlyFans?
1: So what do they do on the what are they doing?
2: They're selling parts of their body basically for perverts to watch, and they pay money to watch your toes, your whatever body part you decide to have an OnlyFans account with.
0: Yeah, it's some people only show toes. Some people show everything. Yeah.
1: Is there a page for like chapped heels that cannot that are so dry that you cannot?
0: That's not the kind of thing this is. No, no.
2: But
0: this
2: even if you did do that, that is selling a part of your body
1: for some
2: fetish freak to pay money to.
1: So
2: watch
1: let me
2: and
1: get this straight. So
0: okay, but look, there have been teachers who've lost their jobs because they had an OnlyFans account.
1: So are they showing nude?
2: No, some of them.
0: Some of them are.
2: It depends
1: on
2: the...
1: So it's not like a cooking thing. It's not like my OnlyFans page to learn to cook.
2: No.
1: It's like it's
2: sexual.
1: Showing your body.
0: It's all sexual.
1: Yeah. Oh, it's all sexual.
0: And some of it's like completely all the way. It's hardcore pornography
1: that
0: people are doing at their homes.
2: Right.
0: But look, you've had teachers that have lost their jobs because of this. You've had politicians running for office that had their sex tapes with their husbands exposed because they had an OnlyFans account. You've had...
1: Oh, the preacher that killed himself because he... His OnlyFans page. He was a transgender.
0: Oh,
1: transvestite. Mm. Whenever he put on the wig and he had that. So he actually, when that came out, he killed himself.
0: So so this type of thing. But it just seems like
1: I see.
0: It seems like every week there are multiple articles of somebody being exposed because they have an OnlyFans account. Mm.
2: Well, a lot of people also rationalizing. It's just my feet. I'm just showing my feet. Like, I've heard my own friends say, I mean, if you can make that much money, I'm like, no, it's the same thing.
1: Let me ask you this. So, is it about making money or is it about being famous?
2: That's about making money for those people. I was telling y'all earlier, I had read this article. It's an older article. And they did this survey on people. And 13% of people want to be wealthy in life. And it was like 67% of people.
0: That's the number one thing they want.
2: Wealthy, but 67 wanted quality of life.
0: Okay.
2: Well, now, today's times, the majority of people want to be famous. It's not even about the wealth. It's about fame. And I thought, that's crazy. But then I think about social media and think about regular, you and I.
1: Yeah.
2: We're not actors. We're not actresses. But it's women like us that I'm seeing on Instagram now doing their lives all the time, cooking or talking about their lives.

0: En garde!
1: Fencing is taking the nation by storm. 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Learn more at tryfencing.org.
2: Knowing his name.
3: Yeah.
2: That's where you really want to be famous.
3: Wow.
4: Kat Von D did the same thing.
3: Sure did.
4: She had that reality show called LA Ink. She was a famous tattoo artist.
2: That's right.
3: She did Satanist, right? Wasn't she a Satanist
4: yes,
3: at the
4: uh-huh.
3: time?
2: And she'd been famous and fairly wealthy, not like, you know, super
3: right. mm-hmm.
2: superstar wealthy, but certainly famous. And now, born again Christian. Still trying to work on her husband slowly yeah. to get him there. He's, mm-hmm. you know, of course, there have been some Christians that have been like, well, you can't be a Christian with all those tattoos. That's kind of turned them off. We should not be doing that type of thing. But it is interesting. I look, OnlyFans kind of combines those two things where you can get money and you can be famous.
3: Yeah.
2: But it won't make you happy.
3: Right. Right. In fact, I think it might bring more problems. Like I saw the basketball player's wife who had a page for like 5 years and then her husband found
4: yes.
3: out and now they're
2: divorced.
4: That's right.
3: That took away the joy and he felt betrayed
4: because
3: it was a secret. She was allowing other men to
4: right.
3: to
4: see her.
3: That is something that is sacred between a man and a woman, her mm-hmm. and her husband. And so it can bring about, it might bring money, it might bring you pain, but it can also bring you heartache.
4: Mm-hmm.
3: You got to fill that void with God. You have to fill that void with doing the right thing and the good things in the world.
2: If you'd like to ask our American Mamas a question, go to our website, americangroundradio.com/mamas, and click on the Ask the Mamas button. Terry Nutterville, Kimberly Burleson, thank you so much.
4: Thank you.
2: 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Stick around.
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0: 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I'm Stephen Paul with Louis R. Abalone.
1: Well, they should condemn this.
0: What's that?
1: 100%. Apparently, there is a Democratic Socialist campaign volunteer and transgender activist from Wisconsin.
0: Oh, yeah, yeah. I did see this.
1: This individual, I don't know if it's a male or female. At this point, I don't really even care. But this video shows him or her sitting in front of a dry erase board, in a social media video that reads, "Kill your local Republican."
0: Okay, and I'd love to talk about that. What we have to get to right now is our interview with Speaker Mike Johnson.
2: Mr. Speaker, thank you so much for hosting us here in your ceremonial office. It's quite an honor to be
3: gorgeous
2: here.
3: Gorgeous. Hey, I'm so happy to have you all, but it's not as cool as your set. Let's be honest.
2: Oh, we just tried to mimic your office. Sure. That's all we did. I wanted to start with, this is the 250th anniversary of the United States of America. You are a huge fan of the Declaration of Independence. Personally, you get to be Speaker of the House of the United States of America on the country's 250th anniversary. What is that like?
3: It's pretty surreal. I mean, all this has been. I've been speaker for going on 2.5 years now, and none of this was foreseeable. But you're right, to hold the gavel on this moment, huge anniversary for the country, so consequential. The fact that we're headed into a battle now between two completely different visions for who we are as Americans and who we're going to be, it's a pretty epic thing.
4: And here we are on the precipice of this 250th anniversary, and yet we are seeing democratic socialism spread like wildfire across this country. How concerned are you that this growth of democratic socialism will continue?
3: Very concerned, and I've been sounding the alarms, and I've been doing this for many, many months. I mean, we began this current election cycle for the fateful midterms that happened in November, of course, right after the last one in the House. You got to run every 2 years. So we were seeing this trend, guys, develop for a long time. I've described it as mini Mamdanis who've been popping up all around the country to run for Congress, as frightening as that is. And when I would say that, you know, a couple months back, people are like, oh, that's a New York City thing. No, now we see very much it is a national thing. The danger to this is that on the left, it is the insurgent left, the far right, the communists, the Marxists, who have all the energy, the money, the grassroots excitement. That's why they're winning these races. And by last count, as we sit here this morning, 28 of those insurgent left, I'm talking about far left, Democrat, they call themselves Democrat Socialists, but they are Marxist Communist. There's a groundswell of this, and we must defeat it. Because these people these are the most radical people who have ever even considered running for Congress. As you know, many of them famously, they won't say the Pledge of Allegiance. We have some who have open ties to Al-Qaeda and terrorist organizations. They want to, their platform states, the DSA, Democrat Socialists of America, published platform provisions. They want to abolish the Supreme Court and the presidency, borders, police. It's just radical stuff. We've got to defeat that.
4: It's crazy. Absolutely.
2: And part of that was the design was the SAVE Act to try and help make sure the elections are safe. The Supreme Court just said that you can receive mail ballots as long as you want to after the election day, postmarked, whatever. But there's a fight here. You've got problems in the Senate, and then you also have problems with conservatives in the House. How do you, Speaker, do you manage this? How do you get the Senate to do what you want the Senate to do? And how do you get members of your own party to understand your plan and your vision?
3: Well, look, we've been doing that. We have the smallest margin in U.S. history, effectively a one-vote margin, which means I have to have unanimity. And when you're passing a rule, which is a procedural matter to move forward with legislation, if one person goes rogue, then others do it to make a statement. We'll get all these guys together. This is another day at the office. We have passed the Save America Act 3 times in the House. I'll pass it again. I'm going to pass it a 4th time. But what I've tried to make my colleagues understand is the only path to get that to the president's desk for signature in any form is on a reconciliation bill. And not to get too deep in the weeds, but you guys know all this. But in the Senate right now, you have to have 60 votes to move a piece of legislation like that. We only have 53 Republicans. And on most days, even they aren't united. So there's no way you're going to get 53 Republicans and then add 7 Democrats in the Senate. They will never vote for election integrity for all the reasons that we know, which underlines why we need it. So the only way to get it to the president's desk is get around the 60-vote threshold, and that is by using the procedural tool known as reconciliation, which means you have to reconcile the budget to get it through that way. I've spent a lot of time with Leader Thune, my counterpart in the Senate. I've told him, if I get this done, not if, when I get this done and send it over, the 4th time, on a reconciliation bill. That's the ticket. That is the route. And you're going to have to push that through, and you're going to have to get all the Senate Republicans on board to vote for it, and I'll make it irresistible because I'll put some sweeteners in there on other things like defense spending and things that we must do. The Democrats are no longer going to help us do. I'm very optimistic about this. I mean, this is just the challenge of small majorities in a very polarized era when we're on the eve of an election, when the stakes are very high.
4: Of course, the Supreme Court recently ruled with regards to birthright citizenship. Did they get it wrong? And I'm assuming the answer to that is yes. And what will Congress do to correct that error?
3: They did get it wrong. It's a tragic decision. It was a razor-thin outcome. And, if you read Justice Clarence Thomas's erudite dissenting opinion, it explains everything. I think he said it so well. You know, originally the idea of birthright citizenship was to remedy the sins of slavery and to ensure that, you know, people born here are citizens. Of course, it has been wildly abused, and with birthright tourism, as we call it now, people coming from other countries, most notably China, and they're sending young communists here. They're born here, they have dual citizenship, they go home, mm-hmm. they train them as communists,
4: right.
3: and then they come back over here and go into our university systems and steal our IP and everything else. It's a serious national security threat. Some of the justices understood that, and yet they allowed this to continue. So the ball is punted to Congress. There's a debate going on right now. We're doing the research. This has been a busy week. I haven't even had a chance to read the full opinion yet. Every minute of the day has been filled. But we're digging into that to try to determine what, if anything, we can do. We should do it. Is there some statutory language that we could add that would adjust or fix that? Or are we going to have to amend the Constitution? There are scholars who say, make arguments on both sides. If you have to amend, as you know, that is a gargantuan effort. It's only been done 27 times in the history of the Constitution, and that's because it requires two-thirds of both chambers of Congress and three-fourths of the states to ratify. It's typically a many years long endeavor, a big lift. If that's what's required, we'll work on it, but we're going to determine that here in the coming days.
2: I say on the show a lot, I think you are probably the most faith-filled Speaker of the House perhaps in the history of the country, and I don't say that lightly. As Speaker, how has your faith been strengthened and how has it been challenged?
3: Well, it's been strengthened by just the daily affirmation that we see prayers answered in real time every day. I mean, truly, I mean, we're in unprecedented, very challenging times. And much of what we've done here is not possible on paper. You look at the size of the majority and the extreme challenges, the outside influences and all of that. But we pray this through. I mean, really, it's prayer and patience that has delivered all these victories for the people and allowed us to fulfill our promises that we all made on the campaign trail in 2024 to get America back on track, to get America back. And, it's the parting of the Red Sea almost every day here. So that's a great affirmation of faith. My faith is never challenged, and because I'm very dug in and resolute on what I know to be the truth, and so I'm undeterred by challenges and headwinds and other things that I think may throw other people off course.
4: Well, thank you for your service, and happy 4th of July.
3: Thanks, brother. Great. Same to you. Glad y'all are here.
2: Good to see you again.
3: God bless.
0: It was so great being with the Speaker in the Capitol, and we appreciate all of his hospitality and the work he's doing for this country. We've got more American Ground Radio coming up. Stick around. We'll be right back.
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1: Well, I started talking about this before I realized we were going to air Speaker Johnson's interview last segment.
0: Right.
1: But what I was talking about was this Democratic Socialist Campaign, a volunteer out of Wisconsin, who's calling for violence against Republicans in a series of social media videos. And in one of these videos, this transgender activist, Democratic Socialist Campaign volunteer is sitting in front of a dry erase board that reads, "Kill your local Republican." Now, this is according to the New York Post.
0: Now, this person isn't just a campaign volunteer. This person is also an actual candidate for office in that, as
1: well,
0: I understand.
1: And what struck my attention about this, because, you know, there's a lot of folks out there calling for violence.
0: Right.
1: I mean, especially those on the left.
0: Yes.
1: But here you've got a guy, a dude, or a gal, I don't know what sex or gender. It doesn't matter. But calling for killing of your local Republican, where are the Democratic Party leaders condemning this language? I mean, it is reasonable, right? It's reasonable for us to expect that Democrats who speak about lowering the temperature, why would they not apply the standard here? When violence or explicit threats come from anyone claiming a political cause, all leaders, I don't care what political party or persuasion you may be, you should denounce it very quickly, very plainly, publicly, because if you're silent about it, or if you deflect, then basically what you're doing is you're tacitly approving such.
0: Okay, but what are the best predictors of future behaviors, past behavior, right? So name for me one Democrat in the last 30 years who has come out and denounced another Democrat for threatening violence other than John Fetterman. Name for me just one who has come out and said that language is 100% unacceptable and didn't use the word but anywhere in the statement.
1: But that's part of the problem. That is part of the problem.
0: Yeah.
1: And our outrage as conservatives, our outrage should not stop at just saying, oh, well, you know, that's what the left does.
0: And it is,
1: and
0: what their socialism party leads.
1: I mean, Jeffries and Schumer.
0: Yes.
1: Hakeem Jeffries and Chuck Schumer won't even push back on AOC, who is calling for them to be replaced as leaders in the House and in the Senate.
0: And that's not fake news.
10: You are fake news.
0: Hey, kids, it's Fake News Friday. Here's how we play our game. I'm going to read you a headline. You tell me whether it's real news, fake news, or really fake news.
1: Okay, so real news, it was reported, and it's true.
0: That's right.
1: And then fake news is reported, but it's not true.
0: That's right.
1: And then really fake news, well, that's just us making it all up.
0: Okay, and here's our first one. This week, the Supreme Court rules that any baby born at Olive Garden is an automatic Italian citizen. Real news, fake news, or really fake news?
1: Okay, that's really fake news.
0: That is really, Come on, that's really fake news. Supreme Court Justice Samuel Alito announced he was retiring from the Supreme Court on Tuesday this week.
1: Fake news.
0: That is fake news. NPR published a story. They had to take it down 10 minutes later because it was not true. President Trump has announced a new $1 trillion effort to clone Supreme Court Justice Clarence Thomas. Real news, fake news, really fake
1: that's
0: news?
1: That's really fake news.
0: Yeah. The city of Buffalo, New York, canceled its 4th of July fireworks display and instead raised the Somali flag over City Hall. Real news, fake news, or really fake news?
1: I'll go with real news on that.
0: That is indeed real news. Japan has held a fireworks display, one of the largest in the country's history, to celebrate America's 250th birthday. Real news, fake news, or really fake news?
1: I think that's real news.
0: That is real news. It was held in Tokyo. India has named a road after President Donald Trump. Real news, fake news, or really fake news?
1: I think that's real news, too.
0: It is. In Hyderabad. A couple got arrested after getting engaged at the top of the Empire State Building. Real news, fake news, really fake news?
1: Okay, hold on. Uh-huh. That's fake news. That's fake news. They were arrested.
0: Okay.
1: But I do not believe the engagement was legitimate.
0: I will give you that. He definitely got down on his knee, but I'll give you that.
1: We don't. We really, yeah.
0: I'll take that as an answer. New York Mayor Zohran Mamdani ordered New York City residents to keep their AC at 78 degrees, but allowed City Hall to have AC as low as 54 degrees. Real news, fake news, really fake news?
1: I'm going to have to go with real news on that.
0: That's real news.
1: Yeah.
0: The U.S. Department of Commerce has started recruiting summer interns to go door-to-door in Europe, touting the advantages of air conditioning. Real news, fake news, really fake news?
1: That's really fake news. Come on.
0: The head coach of the South Korean soccer team had to flee the country after his nation was knocked out of the World Cup in the opening round. Real news, fake news, really fake news?
1: He had to flee the nation, or he chose to. I think I'm gonna go with real news on this.
0: That's real news. He went back to the U.S. so that he could avoid the angry mobs.
1: Is that a fake asylum claim?
0: I don't know.
1: Maybe.
0: Sophie Cunningham pointing out another player is the single most exciting thing to happen in the history of the WNBA. Real news, fake news, really fake news?
1: What?
0: Sophie Cunningham pointing at another player is the single most exciting thing to happen in the history of the WNBA.
1: Okay, that's, I mean, I believe that is real news, but that's really fake news.
0: I would have accepted real news or really fake news. It's crazy. The second place finisher at the World Series of Poker Ladies Championship was a dude. food. Real news, fake news, really fake news?
1: That's got to be real news.
0: That's
1: isn't
0: real
1: it?
0: News.
1: Yeah, okay.
0: The RNC has told people nervous about giving speeches at Pride and LGBTQ plus events to get over their stage fright by just imagining everyone in the audience fully clothed. Real news, fake news, really fake news.
1: Okay, that's really fake news.
0: That's that is really fake
1: but
0: news.
1: But I mean, what is it about being naked and being at a Pride event?
0: I don't know. Democrats in Texas say we should vote for James Tallarico because we're all going to hell anyway. Real news, fake news, early fake news.
1: Who said that?
0: Democrats in Texas.
1: That's fake. That's really fake news.
0: That's real news.
1: Really?
0: They stood up at a campaign event and said, vote for James,
1: oh,
0: we're all going to hell anyway.
1: Man.
0: That's how we play our game, Fake News Friday. Tell us what your score was on our Facebook page. We'll be right back.
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18: I'm from Destrehan, Louisiana, suburb of New Orleans. 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You guys are great. I can't turn you guys, I can't change that dial. I can't turn the station off on WGSO 99 here in New Orleans. Nice talking. Bye-bye.
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1: So James Tallarico,
0: yes,
1: Democrat running for the United States Senate in Texas,
0: yes,
1: says that the American flag is a complicated symbol.
0: Hmm.
1: And let me just say right quickly here on the precipice of our you know, here we are, 250th anniversary.
0: I mean, he's kind of right. It's got like two different shapes of rectangles.
1: No. Stars. It is not complicated. It is one of the most clear and enduring symbols of freedom that the world has ever known. And suggesting otherwise misses the very foundation of what it represents. And when someone in public or seeking public office describes the flag in that way, it raises a deeper concern.
0: Yeah. What is it that they think is complicated?
1: Right.
0: What is it that they don't love about America?
1: Well, the stars and stripes are not meant to reflect a perfect history. They represent a nation that has continually worked to live up to its founding ideals. And that distinction matters.
0: The flag represents the republic.
1: Liberty.
0: The flag is the symbol of the republic. So if you don't like the republic, then why the hell are you running for office?
1: And the republic is about self-government.
0: It is.
1: The republic is about the idea that people can shape their own futures. It's not complicated. They're fundamental.
0: And that is a self-evident truth. And that's why we got to say, whoa. On Christmas Eve 1776, the British ship HMS Reasonable was hunting down an American ship, the Dalton, off the coast of Portugal. After a seven-hour chase, the Dalton was captured and eventually brought back to Britain. On board the Dalton was a very special document. It was a copy of the American Declaration of Independence printed in Exeter, New Hampshire earlier that year. It had been printed at the request of the Continental Congress to be spread fast across all 13 colonies. Eventually, the document was lost to history until earlier this year, when it was found by Michael Scurry, a volunteer working at the National Archive in London. He found it in a box of correspondence and immediately recognized what it was, one of the Exeter Declarations, one of only 11 known to still be in existence.
1: Wow.
0: Pretty cool, huh?
1: Just wow.
0: May your pursuit of happiness bring you joy.
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3: Pressure on Iran. I'm Deborah Valentine, Fox News. Hundreds of Iranians gathering Friday for a government-organized rally, many pledging a willingness to take up arms against the U.S. Meantime, Washington continues its two-pronged approach at fighting Iran, both militarily and economically. The White House announcing they're cracking down on cryptocurrency to try and drain Iran's finances.
4: This is the first time that the Treasury Department has using Operation Economic Outcast to crack down on a digital asset. The sanctions here that the Trump administration is calling an exchange called BitBank that is processing fees for ships going through the Strait of Hormuz. The sanctions say that the bank then routes hundreds of millions of dollars into the IRGC for the ships passing through the strait. Now, in a statement about the move, the Treasury Secretary Scott Bessent says designations of Iranian digital asset infrastructure make it perfectly clear that efforts to finance the Iranian regime using cryptocurrencies are not beyond OFAC's reach.
3: That's Fox Business Network's Edward Lawrence reporting from the White House. The fate of the Kennedy Center in the nation's capital remains uncertain at this time. Here's Fox's Kristen Goodwin with more.
5: President Trump speaking about the Kennedy Center Friday.
6: The place is a dump. It's been a dump for years. It's lost money for years. I can turn it around, fix it.
5: The president saying this week the Performing Arts Center would not be renovated and could be ripped down if courts shoot down his plan to rename it after him, arguing it needs government support to stay open. A tribute to former President John F. Kennedy, the building closed Wednesday, sparking more questions as President Trump was seen reading a poster about its demolition. A federal judge this week ruling President Trump's name can't be added to the building's exterior. With
3: Fox's Kristen Goodwin reporting. 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
11: Your Saturday will continue to track the heat. We're talking temperatures in the low 90s, feeling like the mid to upper 90s with that high humidity. We'll see a chance for spotty showers and thunderstorms picking up as we head into the afternoon. A chance for a strong storm is possible, with the main impact being gusty winds and a stray chance for a downpour. From the WVLT First Alert Weather Center, I'm meteorologist Megan Desmal.
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32: 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Gary McNamara and Eric Hurley talk about everything from politics to social issues and news of the day. 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
33: All across America, we are Red Eye Radio. I'm Gary McNamara. He is Eric Harley.
34: Hey, how are you, Gary?
35: Well, thanks for being here.
34: that
35: sounded like bitter, didn't it? Like,
34: well, no. Here's the thing. My neighbor told me that President Trump renamed Tuesday America Day, and I took from that it was a national holiday.
35: Oh, okay. All right.
34: My bad.
35: How's Dad?
34: He's the strongest guy I know personally, and I put him right up there with John McNamara. And I mean that. I'm very serious, but he gets what you get sometimes, and that is, wait a minute, you're not that old. He's 93, and he is, so far, no cognitive issues. But
0: you know, obviously, physically, some things are going on, an incurable blood cancer that he's had since November of 22. Went to war first time when he was 18 and then went again when I was 4 years old. And, you know, he's the strongest guy I know, again, personally. I've never personally met John McNamara, so I would put them both at, they're just both incredible human beings after everything that they have gone through, their minds and everything else. They're, you know, my dad, the seasoned investigator, your dad, the seasoned engineer. So they had those curious minds, they, mm-hmm. and they also wanted their kids to learn, and he's my hero. My dad is definitely my hero, but he is stable. He is back at home with he's got home nursing care that are very capable for everybody in the professional caretakers out there. You're amazing. I don't know what else to say, because all of us non-professional caretakers, by the way, I am on my way to becoming an unregistered nurse. I'm working at it. I won't be fully registered ever, but I'm learning, because the care requires, and your brother and your sister, who have been amazing with your dad.
35: Full-time caretakers of my father.
0: They are full-time caretakers. And, you know, my sister and I trade off. She's out of town and can't or couldn't get back in time. Which is why I was out yesterday, but we're still, as you know, it takes, I mean, your brother and your sister are, and your other sister are all working as a team along with your dad's doctors. And that's how it works. If you're lucky, by the way, to be able to keep your parents in their home, which is what everybody's wish really is. But you, when you look at the professional caretakers, it's just amazing, and the technology that's out there. But Dad is stable. There's the battle is getting tougher, but he's you know, just got a, he's still got a sense of humor. I was helping him set reminders for, because he's got Alexa. He can tell Alexa, "Hey, Alexa, set a reminder for my new medication for 10:15 p.m. Okay. And so he's got some temporary medications that he's treating an infection and pneumonia. And so I said, but each of them have their own little quirks about them. And he says, "Okay, help me organize this." He goes, "What do you think? When should I take this one at this time?" And I said, "I think we've narrowed it down to this. There's three new medications. So two in the morning, and then all three of them at bedtime, because one is only one time a day." And so I said, "Let me send you a text." And then now you can star with messages, at least on Android. You can put a star next to that to basically highlight that message. So Dad, if he needs to, can go into his text messages from me, and there's a star next to it, which happens to look exactly like the Dallas Cowboys star. And when I pointed that out to him, he said, "Why would you do that to me?" And it's,
35: I plan on winning the battle.
0: He says, "That's kind of cruel, a little salt in the wound." He's just, you know, and he's so also so kind, but also on it, you know. And when a new nurse came in, when he was in the hospital, like, you know, they have what they call shifts, you know, and people working at different times of the day, which is weird. I don't know why anybody would work at night, but they do. And, you know, so they would come in and they would introduce themselves, and he would line up all of he knows exactly his last appointment, when his next appointment is. In fact, I'll be taking him to that appointment here in 12 hours. All of these things, and you know, he knows everything, and he's got it in line. And other than moving a lot slower right now because of everything that's going on, he's all there. I'm grateful.
35: Yeah,
0: in a weird way, I told my wife this tonight. In a weird way, I'm grateful to have this extra time with him. I know if you've never been in this situation, that might sound weird. I certainly would not want it under these circumstances. But it is a very intimate setting when you're the non-professional caretaker, and you can communicate with them, and they trust you to do that. And there's that I don't know how to explain it. But that relationship, that bond just grows even stronger.
35: You know, I'm glad you said that because I wanted to say that and I didn't know how to frame it.
0: Yeah.
35: Think about that. I don't know how to frame it.
0: Yeah.
35: Well, what I wanted to say, which is appreciate the fact that he has his cognitive abilities. I didn't know how to say that. And then as I'm thinking it, you went and you said it. And that's just because of the, you know, with my dad, basically 99% of my dad is not there.
0: Yeah.
35: And so I didn't know how to say that in the right context. And then you said it, which was great.
0: Well, it came on, you know, with your dad, which is what happened with my mom's oldest sister, my Aunt June. It was a very rapid onset for your father, relatively speaking.
35: Yeah, it was. Yeah.
0: For 99% of his life. You know, his mind, that video that you made of him,
35: was that about 4 years ago? Maybe?
0: It was about 4 years ago.
35: It was after COVID. I know that.
0: And it's such a beautiful setting because he's sitting there and he's talking to you and it's such an intimate setting. And he's, you know, talking like real people talk, right? He's, and also his engineering mind is going over all of these things. And he's very analytical. And my dad and I always say we have our own talk show inevitably when I see him in his living room. And we had it a couple of times, in fact, in the hospital, in between, you know, all of his blood tests and care, of course. And then, you know, dad was saying, okay, I'm done with Cowboys' new coach. I mean, that's all he said about the Cowboys thing. Aside from the joke, the earlier joke, but you know, it was, when you have that, and I'm trying to document everything, because like my maternal grandfather, actually all my grandparents, you know, those generations, you have to have somebody tell you a story. And stories have been told since the beginning of time. Mm-hmm. And I think it's important to tell everybody's story along the way. We talked about this the last time I was on. What was that, 2 weeks ago? I don't know. I get a lot of time off, folks. That's just the way it is. I'm the new Howard Stern. But here's the thing. It's... maybe I shouldn't have said that. I don't care. But no, we were talking about young people. We were talking about, you know, what they know, what they learn and what, how we take things for granted, and the technology that we have and do they actually know how the real world works and how much do they know or care to know about how the real world works or how things work? And, it's important, I think, to tell the stories of those who are the generations that have come ahead of us, that are still, those stories are still, all they'll always be relevant. And my father's story is just one of millions. You know, I when I started doing my ancestry thing, it wasn't like, you know, okay, this guy did this and this guy did that, and there's some things that relate to American history and all that, but none of that really interested me. It was how they lived back then, them as a person. I didn't know them. You know, they may be related to me, but I didn't know them. It was about how things worked, how life had to be conducted back then. That was the most interesting thing for my family tree. Yeah, I want to put the names up in place and so the family can see it. But it really was just a history lesson and not necessarily my family history or just my family history. It was an American history lesson. And eventually then European and Scottish, and then it all goes downhill from there. But then it's old crap. But it was, you know, I think about, I was talking to my dad's neighbor, next door neighbor, Dobie. I didn't know Dobie was 85. He looks 75. He's outside. It's 100 and something degrees. He's not wearing a shirt. Fit as a fiddle, 85 degrees. And he's asking me, you know, because I had brought dad home. And he asked me, hey, how's your dad? And we had a chat in his shaded yard. He's got great trees. And I said, you know, we were talking. I was talking about my dad's service, which he knew. But, you know, there were some questions he was asking. And then he was telling me about going to Vietnam when he was, I think he said 20. And he's 85 now. He's going to be 86 soon. And, you know, all of these stories, again, there's millions of them, of these individuals. And I'm thinking to myself, you know, what happens when they age out? What happens? Because AI's not going to do everything for you, folks. In fact, the stories, if you read the stories of just the last week and a half alone, you realize the confidence that the AI companies themselves have in AI is waning right now. They've hit kind of a plateau as to what they believe people are going to want, need, or be able to do with AI. So,
35: and that's been a big question. That's been a big question that we've talked about in the past.
0: And it still is a question. I don't know. I hope it improves people's lives. I think technology is great, but we can't get there without the people. You know, we talked about how Mike Rowe talks about this and all the jobs that are going to be, have to be hands-on, non-tech jobs in order to make AI happen and grow and expand.
35: Non-tech or tech?
0: Non-tech jobs.
35: Okay. Yeah. There's going to be a ton of tech jobs.
0: No, tech jobs, of course. But right. The non-tech jobs in building the centers,
35: right,
0: all
35: right,
0: the data
35: okay.
0: centers,
35: right.
0: The construction, all of the things that are going to have to be done by humans that won't be done by robots. And
35: okay, you're talking computer tech, not
0: yeah,
35: engineering right. or civil technology.
0: Right, okay. right. Okay. Yeah. And so, you know, Mike Rowe's talked about how these are going to be, they're still going to require a ton of humans. And we've talked about it. It always does. And going back to Obama saying the problem is the reason we don't have enough jobs is because of ATMs.
35: I mentioned that yesterday, by the way, and just said, I can't help it, but I'm like, what an idiot.
0: What, because what a moronic statement.
35: And the reason I say that is because of the adoration towards him.
0: Yeah.
35: The, you know, the godlike status of people that the Democrats put forth for him. Remember the Denver rally with
0: yeah.
35: the Roman columns and then right. Grand Park in Chicago afterwards. And, oh, he's just so. And it's like, then he opened his mouth and it's like, the guy's completely clueless.
0: He's absolutely clueless.
35: But that's a great point because we've talked about the fact that every massive advancement and going from an agriculture economy to an industrial economy moved basically 97% of the workforce to a completely different profession over the period of less than 100 years.
0: Yeah. You know,
35: and what did it do? There was creative destruction. All those agriculture jobs were gone. But every massive advancement in technology has made a ton more jobs than were lost.
0: And Bernie is bringing up the 32-hour work week again.
35: I know.
0: Right, the other day. And I'm thinking to myself, I'm like, okay, I tell you what. I'll listen to that. I'm willing to listen to that idea, Bernie, if you'll do the Eric and Gary plan for members of Congress, Senate, and the House. You will work only 1 hour per week.
35: Right.
0: Only one. And everyone, well, you'll get nothing done. Uh-huh. We know.
35: Yeah, that's
0: $40 trillion and growing.
35: That's where we disagree with even a significant portion of the I won't say conservative but Republican movement that
0: populist
35: says,
0: yeah.
35: Yeah, the populist, we need our Congress to do more.
0: No.
35: No.
0: No.
35: No. No.
0: No.
35: No.
0: I'll listen to your 32-hour a week plan for the everyday person, the worker, you know, that's a communist term. It's all about the worker, Bernie, we know. And if I'll listen to your plan, I said listen, I didn't say agree. I'll listen to that if you guys on Capitol Hill will agree to work 1 hour a week. One. Wednesday, 11 a.m. to noon.
35: So you That's only it. Pass what's absolutely necessary.
0: That's right. Well, exactly.
35: Good. I'm glad you're able to see your dad.
0: Yeah, That's thank you for lot. Everybody. Everybody needs to know the RER crew. No one knows what RER means. It stands for Red Eye Radio. No one knows what Red Eye Radio means, quite frankly. But the Red Eye Radio crew is amazing. And you guys have helped to carry me too many times. I owe you, but I'm never paying you back. It's not going to happen.
35: We are Red Eye Radio.
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2: We are Runner Radio. He's Eric Carlin. I'm Gary McNamara. Welcome in. Good morning. By the way, I had the greatest thing happen to me yesterday while at the cardiologist. You know, I'm an old guy, so I mean, it's a...
3: We're
2: done with everything. He goes, oh, one more thing. He said, apparently there's a huge mistake on your date of birth. And then he just smiled, and I went, yes!
3: Yes!
4: Oh my gosh, that's great. That's great.
3: No, I mean, seriously.
2: So much fun.
3: I've passed a lot of mirrors, and I'm 10 years younger than you. 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
2: I don't have a wife.
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5: 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The Iraq War, Bush's second term, the Great Recession, the Obama presidency, Osama bin Laden killed, the Supreme Court ruling in favor of gay marriage, Trump's first term, a pandemic, George Floyd, Biden's presidency, the January 6th insurrection, the Russia-Ukraine war, the Israel-Hamas war, the Charlie Kirk assassination. It all brings us to 2026 and 25 years of the Sean Hannity Show. 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
6: News. I'm Roxanne Evans. President Trump announcing a new deal with Denmark to bolster the U.S. military presence in Greenland after months of threatening to take the island by force from the NATO ally. And the president also saying he's banning CNN, MS Now, and Politico from the White House for publishing what he described as, quote, fake news. The Senate battle in Texas between Republican Ken Paxton and Democrat James Tallarico has some calling it a toss-up. Congressman Chip Roy tells Fox Business's The Bottom Line that the party just needs more time.
7: We've got to tell the American people, you should like what we've been doing, but you're right. We're not there yet. Let us finish the job. We need time to finish the job.
6: The conflict with Iran and its impact on the U.S. economy has caused concern among some voters. 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
8: We'll start your Saturday nice and dry, but some spotty showers are working their way into the forecast by the afternoon, and some strong to severe storms are possible through the evening. The main impact will be gusty winds and a chance for a stray downpour. High temperatures will be in the low 90s. We'll continue to see those low 90s as we're wrapping up the weekend. From the WVLT First Alert Weather Center, I'm meteorologist Megan Desmal.
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3: It's the investigation into a possible Iran connection in water system hacks.
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3: It's the Sean Diddy Combs prison release date being moved up to January 2028. It's the FEMA flood maps causing some homeowners to be without insurance. In other words, it's the news that affects you.
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5: Fox News. I'm Deborah Valentine. President Trump announcing that all 50 states have signed on to participate in his most favored nation's Medicaid drug pricing model.
6: We take historic action to officially extend the benefits of our most favored nation agreements on prescription drug prices to state Medicaid programs all across the nation. They're going into the states, and the states are going to look very good.
5: The administration says the Medicaid generous model will save billions in prescription drug costs. President Trump says he has a deal with Denmark to permanently bolster the U.S. military presence in Greenland. Fox's Kevin Cork.
7: The sweeping agreement grants U.S. permanent military rights on the strategically placed Arctic island.
5: The announcement on Friday comes after months of threatening to take the island by force. 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
8: We'll start your Saturday nice and dry, but some spotty showers are working their way into the forecast by the afternoon, and some strong to severe storms are possible through the evening. The main impact will be gusty winds and a chance for a stray downpour. High temperatures will be in the low 90s. We'll continue to see those low 90s as we're wrapping up the weekend. From the WVLT First Alert Weather Center, I'm meteorologist Megan Desmal.
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2: News. I'm Roxanne Evans. President Trump announcing a new deal with Denmark and Greenland, giving the U.S. permanent military access to the Arctic island. The deal does not transfer ownership of Greenland to the United States. And the Trump administration expanding its most favored nation drug pricing program to every state. The president at the Oval Office Friday speaking about potential savings.
3: Economic advisors estimate that the most favored nation's deals that we're extending to states today will save Medicaid over $64 billion.
2: It aims to lower drug prices to those paid by comparably developed countries. It will be used by all Medicaid programs across the country. Tensions rising with Iran as President weighs his next move, either militarily or economically, as the war enters its seventh month. 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
4: We'll start your Saturday nice and dry, but some spotty showers are working their way into the forecast by the afternoon, and some strong to severe storms are possible through the evening. The main impact will be gusty winds and a chance for a stray downpour. High temperatures will be in the low 90s. We'll continue to see those low 90s as we're wrapping up the weekend. From the WVLT First Alert Weather Center, I'm meteorologist Megan Desmal.
0: En garde!
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3: We'll start your Saturday nice and dry, but some spotty showers are working their way into the forecast by the afternoon, and some strong to severe storms are possible through the evening. The main impact will be gusty winds and a chance for a stray downpour. High temperatures will be in the low 90s. We'll continue to see those low 90s as we're wrapping up the weekend. From the WVLT First Alert Weather Center, I'm meteorologist Megan Desmal.
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23: We are Red Eye Radio. He's Eric Harley, and I'm Gary McNamara. Coming up in just a minute, heartbreaking testimony yesterday before Congress.
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11: It is my pleasure to welcome to the broadcast today Knoxville Police Chief Paul Noel. Welcome.
12: Thanks for having me.
11: It's good to have you in the room today for an important conversation, and thank you for being willing to just talk. I reached out to the chief, asked him if he would come by. He said, sure, move some things to make it happen, and offered no preconditions.
12: That's correct.
11: So we're just going to talk. First and foremost, how are you?
12: I'm doing really well. You just asked, you know, things you're grateful for. You know, I'm grateful for my faith, grateful for my family, greatly grateful for, you know, Mayor Kincannon for, you know, obviously having a lot of faith in me, and I'm grateful to be here right now.
11: Well, you've been in a storm of controversy. It's been TMZ, it's been whatever. But I don't know if anybody has asked you, what's the truth? What happened? I've read the report. I've seen people report on what's happening. I would love to just know from you, Alan, here's the truth.
12: Sure. So, you know, what you didn't see in the report is, you know, really going back well over a year ago, I was going through, you know, some, you know, tough family situations, and I don't really want to get into the details of, right. of that, you know, publicly, but, you know, people that know, they know. And I was going through some really tough family situations, and, you know, I, you know, really disconnected, you know, not only from my family, but, you know, from my faith. And I do what I do when things get tough. I immerse myself in work, and I spend more and more time with work and less time doing, you know, taking care of the things I needed to do. And I was really not in a good place. And that's absolutely not an excuse. And I'm not here right now, you know, coming on your show trying to make excuses. But when you ask the question, you know, what happened? You know, that's really where I was. And, you know, I made a bad decision, a decision that I regret, decision that I'm obviously, you know, very sorry for and embarrassed for. But, you know, I'm, you know, excited to be able to atone for that and to push forward.
11: What is the status now? You were put on suspension.
12: Correct.
11: What was the suspension like? What were the terms of the suspension?
12: So I was out of work for a month, so 31 days, I guess. And, you know, it's, you know, for someone that has never been off for more than a week at a time in my entire adult life since really I was 18 years old, it was tough to be away from work for a month. But, you know, all of the people at the police department that I've just, you know, grown a strong connection to. But at the same time, I really took advantage of that time. And my wife and I, you know, got away. And, you know, while, you know, we reconciled with this a long time ago, way before this became public, we used this time to really get away and get better connected. And it was great not to have a phone going off all the time when I was off and being able just to spend time with my family. And I actually left the house a bunch of times and didn't even have a phone with me, which is the most liberating thing that you know, in the 21st century, I think you could ever do. And I made the most of my time, and I'm certainly better for it.
11: So now you are off suspension as of September 1st?
12: Yeah, I came back to work Sunday, the day before Labor Day.
11: What is it like just internally as a leader? And the man I know, first of all, I believe everybody's human, that people are human. So human beings do human things, right? And when life gets super hard, sometimes people get superhuman. Like you said, not an excuse, but definitely an explanation. But leaders have a whole other level of responsibility. And I would imagine, I'm trying to absorb how I might have processed this. Now, me, this may not have been how you processed. Me, I probably would have felt shame. I would have been disappointed in myself. I would have been hurting for the people that I hurt in the process. I would have said, what the hell? What was I think? You know, all the things. But then you have to put on your big boy pants, own your stuff, and go back into leadership wondering what's morale going to be like? What does everybody think? And I was trying to imagine walking back in and bringing your team together and addressing them as you start a new chapter. Am I anywhere close?
12: You are. There's a lot to unpack there. So in the beginning, you know, I felt all of the stuff that you just talked about. But I think, you know, the biggest thing, you know, I felt at work was, you know, I just felt, you know, really down because I let so many people down, right? You know, let so many people down, you know, at the police department, in the community, people that, you know, I got to know really well. I let those people down. But at the same time, you know, there's only one way to come back. You ask, like, what do you do when you come back? There's only one way to come back, right? And when you come back from something like this, the first thing you do, and I tell this to a lot of people at work, especially people that get in trouble that we have to discipline, I tell them, you know, what you do is, first thing you do is you take responsibility for what you did. You learn from it. You grow. And then, you know, sometimes we all do that together, and then we move on, right? And when I came back and I talked to everyone, and I spent about 16, 17 hours on Sunday, same on Labor Day, on Monday, talking to as many employees as I could. I told them the same thing and, you know, apologized and said, you know, allow me to be able to do the same thing at some point, is take responsibility, learn, grow, but at some point to be able to move on.
11: How'd they receive you?
12: I tell you, it was, you know, I had a lot of individual conversations, and they were really, really positive. And it just, after those 2 days, you know, I really felt good talking to so many people. And a lot of people have reached out while I was out, Halloran. But it felt good just to look everyone in the eye. And my goal was to, after that first week, and I'm in my second week back now, I didn't want coming to work to be weird anymore for me or for anybody else. And I really feel I'm there now. So I'm not saying I'm past everything. I got more people I'm going to try to talk to, within the police department, but, I'm really pumped up to be back at work again.
11: When I look at your work as a police chief, when I look at you as a police chief, and when I look at the KPD as a professional organization, there's certainly ways in which the organization has to grow and you have to grow. But when we look at the KPD by the numbers over the last few years, the numbers have been unbelievable.
12: Unbelievable.
11: The policing has been, the progress that has been made has been unbelievable. And, yeah, you don't want that to stop. You want to keep trending in that direction. All right, so let's take a break when we come back. And I think every leader, every person that leads people, every person that's been through something, you learn something. And I want to unpack what you learned and whether or not you constructed new rules, new frameworks for how you move as a result of what this situation taught you. I want to find out what you learned. Chief Paul Noel in studio. It's the Triple H Radio Experience. KPD Chief Paul Noel in the building today. Thank you for joining us today.
12: Thanks for having me.
11: You are off suspension. You are back. Here's a question I haven't heard an answer to, and I don't know if you are in charge of this now or how this process works. The young lady that was at the center of this, does she stay in the employ of the KPD, or what happens now with that?
12: Yeah, of course she does. And any disciplinary matters that come out of this will be handled by Assistant Chief Powell, so I'm going to let him handle that whole side of this.
11: So that's not over yet. That process is active and ongoing?
12: There's still some stuff going. Again, I don't want to get into, you know, details of, you know, because I'm out of it, but,
11: right.
12: Yeah, but Chief Powell's going to handle that.
11: What'd you learn?
12: Ooh, man, I've learned so much. You know, first thing I learned is, you know, I'm not infallible. You know, you get, you know, in these jobs and, you know, there's so much pressure and so much expectation and, you know, you're trying to take care of everybody. And, you know, I neglected taking care of myself. I neglected, you know, when things got tough for me, you know, family, I immersed myself in work. And, you know, one of the things that I really learned well before this even broke, because there was a lot of stuff going on that a lot of people didn't know. You know, I learned that I need to find time to focus on myself and to focus on my family. And, you know, one of the things that I do now, you know, I find time every day to put my phone down and be present at home for at least 30 minutes.
11: Yeah, yeah, yeah.
12: For at least 30 minutes and spend time with my family. And that has been the biggest gift that I've ever given myself and the biggest gift I've ever given my family. Because before, even when I was home, I wasn't home. Even when I didn't have a phone or a laptop
11: or
12: I was reading something, my mind was always somewhere else.
11: Right.
12: And it was always somewhere else. So even if I wasn't doing work, I was exhausted from doing work and I was just not present. And that's been the number one thing that I've trained myself to do now is to force myself to be present. And you have to work on it almost every day. I have a little like stone in my car that I touch on my way home to remind myself when I get home to be present.
11: Be present. Did you think that your text messages would be picked up?
12: No, of course I didn't. But also, it was inappropriate. I absolutely shouldn't have done them. But I think nobody involved in something like that is going to think it's going to come out.
11: Have you changed the way you communicate? Does that change? So for instance, Billy Graham, when he traveled, right, he had these like crazy strict rules, like he could not ride from point A to point B in a car with a woman. He had a whole team of people. Every time he checked in a hotel, they would get there an hour before. They would sweep his room. They would make sure that no one was on the same floor. I mean, he never had a one-on-one meeting, you know, without the door being open and somebody else being there. He had these, what some people thought were extreme protocols, but he was like,
12: Well, I mean, I guess what I would say to that is, you know, I'm not, you know, really changed anything yet, but, you know, the fact of what I, you know, the words that I used, what I did was 100% wrong. Absolutely shouldn't have done it. But and end of the day, you know, I still talk to a lot of my employees, got to check on a lot of people, a lot of stuff going on. But, you know, I'm obviously, you know, committed, you know, the behavior I did was wrong moving forward. I'm not doing any traveling for a while, so I haven't really thought of any of that yet.
11: Right.
12: But I think the biggest thing that comes out of this that I think it's important for people to understand is that the systems that we had in place at KPD, those systems worked the way they were supposed to. As soon as this came to light, it was disclosed, and the entire process worked the way it was supposed to. And it might have been easy, you know, in a time in the past or a different organization to kind of sweep this under the rug, but it's not something that we did. So I'm really proud that the systems that we put in place with the Office of Professional Standards, with hiring Judge Guyton to run OPS, that those systems work really well for us.
11: So you said, number one, you got to take care of yourself, your mind, your body, and spirit so that you're ready to lead, love, and serve. And now you have to own whatever it is. As you're training, let's say, for instance, you're training young leaders and you're sitting down with them and you're saying, look, here's what I've learned. I've been in law enforcement for a long time. Here are the always and here are the nevers.
12: Yes.
11: What are you saying to...
12: So I'm saying a couple of things. So the first thing, obviously, this is a never, right? That's a no-brainer. This is a never. But I think the thing that, you know, sometimes I think that you think when, you know, I've been in these high-pressure jobs for a really long time, and you feel that, you know, that you can't do any wrong, you know, and
11: you
12: so,
11: can handle it.
12: Yeah, so I can handle it. There's so much going on. And I can handle it. You know, I've never been in trouble my whole career, my whole life. You know, I've never been... I've never, you know, never been in trouble at work. Never had anything like this happen. But even, you know, way smaller than this, never had anything like that happen. And I guess you think that at some point that it's not going to happen to you. And you need to be, I was not self-aware, you know, as I should have been. I let that slip, and that's on me.
11: You got a bag, man. Do you have people in your life that have permission, like my best buddy John Wright, he's a boy, but he has permission to snatch me up and go, bro, hey. Do you have people around you that call you on your stuff?
12: You know, so that's, you know, one of the hard parts about picking up and moving, you know. You know, 9 hours away, you know, to a new place is, you know, back, you know, my last job and, you know, my whole life living in one place, I had a lot of friends like that, you know, but, you know, moving up here, you know, I don't have that same support system, but I do have a really good, team. And one of the things that I value about, you know, my core team is they have the ability to look me in the eye and tell me the truth. And that's something that I value so much. And when all of this broke, and still to right now, as we're navigating this, you know, as a team, you know, I've told everybody, don't tell me what I want to hear. You need to tell me what I need to hear. And so while I don't have that exact same system I had back home, I have a really good group of people here.
11: So this was confined to just text messages. There were no relations. There was no, you didn't physically act on any of this. This was all confined to.
12: It was just stupid text messages. Absolutely. That absolutely should not have sent, nothing else.
11: Were you surprised at how it caught fire?
13: Not really. I mean, look, I'm in a public position, and look, at the end of the day, you know, look, shouldn't have done it, but at the same time, people love some red meat sometime, you know, and so I'm not surprised at all.
11: What's the worst thing anybody said to you during this time? Did people bring you the heat? Were there people, because I know some people were calling for your resignation. You didn't offer a resignation. You said, I'm going to get it right. I'm going to earn your trust back. I'm going to show you. But I'm sure you caught some arrows.
13: Well, I'm surrounded by a really good group of people. So like, I wasn't on social media. I wasn't, reading all the stuff out there. I'll be honest with you. I had hundreds of people reach out to me, and it was all really positive. Now, really? I know.
11: Did that surprise you?
13: It did. It really did. But at the same time, I know what I did hurt a lot of people as well. And I know each person is different. I also know that I was only seeing some of the positive stuff, right? Because I kind of screened out by not being on not looking at social media. But the day this went down was a Thursday, and my wife and I, we went out to dinner downtown, and we went to, a show at the Tennessee Theater that night. And I had people coming up to me that I'd never met before, give me a hug. And it was pretty powerful. It really was. And, throughout this whole experience, I've had hundreds of people, some I don't even know, some that got my number from other people, reach out with support. And I'm not saying that wasn't the opposite of that.
11: Right.
13: But, I experienced the power of prayer and support from this whole community and from New Orleans as well, because a lot of those people reach out as well.
11: So you and your wife had worked through this prior to it being
13: correct
11: exposed.
13: Correct.
11: So it came out to her long before it came out to the public.
13: That's correct.
11: That's amazing.
13: Yeah, we were ready for it. Now, look, I'm not going to lie to you. Nobody could ever be ready for all this.
11: There's no ready. There's no such thing as ready for that.
13: No. This is the real deal for sure. But I'm really grateful for my family. My family has just been so supportive, and I think that's the things that got me through this. My family, really reconnected with my faith. And there's people listening to us right now talk that called me and texted me, and I responded to most of them. And the first week, that was a lot. I didn't really get back to everyone just because it was so overwhelming. But if you reached out to me, if you called me, you said a prayer for me, thank you so much.
11: Let's take a break. Next segment, I want to talk about your faith.
13: Okay.
11: I don't mind talking about faith.
13: Let's go.
11: All right. Knoxville Police Chief Paul Noel, back at work and here on the broadcast today. Our condolences, by the way, to the family of Sheriff Spangler. We were talking about the funeral tomorrow.
13: Yes, it's gonna be a tough day tomorrow, and the burial on Friday. He touched a lot of people, and I remember when I first came here, how welcoming he was to me, and just a great man and a big loss for the law enforcement community here.
11: It's great to have you here in studio today. I love faith. Every time I take communion, it's such an emotional thing for me. Jesus, on the night that he was betrayed, took bread, gave thanks, and broke it and said, "This is my body, which is for you." And after he had supped, he took the cup and said, "This is the new covenant of my blood poured out for you. Remember me every time you do this." And then you take the bread and say, "This is my body that was broken for you. And this is my blood for the forgiveness of your sins. And always remember, basically, I got you." And it always becomes really emotional to me, because there have been so many times in my life where I needed redemption. Where I was on my fifth second chance, right? And so when you said that your faith came even more alive, I was like, I wonder if Chief would talk to me about your faith journey.
13: Absolutely. So first of all, I'm Catholic, and going through being Catholic, it's very ritualistic. And, you know, sometimes we don't get, you know, those sermons that you get maybe in some of the other, you know, other denominations. But, you know, as this started happening, even before it became public, really started to really trying to recommit to my faith. Because, you know, while I still went to church every Sunday, still went to Mass every Sunday, I was there, but I wasn't present, if that makes sense.
11: Yeah.
13: And, you know, I really started, you know, before this broke, but I knew it was coming, you know, like really thinking on, you know, the Lord disciplines those who he loves.
11: Hmm.
13: And it really, you know, gave me a lot of comfort because I needed to be disciplined.
11: Yeah, you feel like you needed this?
13: I did. And, you know, while I wouldn't wish this upon anybody, I needed something in my life to change. I needed something in my life to force me to change, because if I would have continued down this path, you know, I may have lost my family, could have lost a lot more. And reconnecting with that faith has been so powerful to me. A friend of mine from East Knoxville invited me to his home for church, and I went with my wife, and very much different than Catholic, which is, you know, stand up, sit down, and a lot of the all the pageantry that goes with a Catholic Mass. And, you know, sitting on these metal folding chairs in his living room with his family, and just, you know, a very small, intimate group of people, like 12 total people. And that was one of the most powerful things that I've done in a really long time. And that just made me feel so enlightened. And it made me feel good about the journey that I was going on, sitting in that small living room on Fifth Avenue out in East Knoxville.
11: So I would imagine that your prayer life is up.
13: It is.
11: When you talk to God, what's that like?
13: So as I drive to work now, I try to say one decade of the rosary. And that's it gets my spiritual mind right. But when I
11: don't know the rosary.
13: So it's a Catholic thing, I guess. It's a, like these beads, and you hold them in your hand, and you say a particular prayer for each bead that you're on. And there's 5 decades, and it's basically, you can say the whole rosary in, I guess, about 30 minutes, I guess. But I'll say one part of it as I drive to work. And it helps me get my mind, really in a good place. But when I sit down by myself, or, you know, praying at church, and I talk to God, I'm really reflecting on who I am as a person and where I'm trying to go, spiritually, with my family. And this may sound strange, but I kind of feel like my mind opens up a little bit and I'm able to receive.
11: I end up praying some version of 3 prayers.
13: Okay.
11: 3 prayers. I say thank you a lot. So normally I'm praying a prayer of thanksgiving. Prayer number 2 is, it's a very short prayer. It's a one word sentence. Help. So many times a day I'm like, God, please help me.
13: Yeah.
11: Please help me. 3rd one, I don't know that I would readily admit publicly, but I'm about to. I'm scared. Right?
13: Yeah.
11: Which may be a sub of help.
13: Yes.
11: But I'll go, I'm scared. I have no idea what to do. And if you don't show up, but I think active prayer activates your awareness of the presence of God.
13: Absolutely.
11: Because he's always present.
13: Yes.
11: Like when we're not, when you were talking about going to church, I'm a preacher's kid. I went to church all the time. And there were many times I went to church and I never saw God.
13: Same here.
11: Because I wasn't there.
13: Yeah.
11: So therefore I didn't think and there are plenty of times in my life where you can go through the formula of spirituality and not be present with the God of the form, right? But it's quite a bit different. I was talking to a gentleman the other day. He lost a very dear loved one to him, lost his wife. And I said, when does it hurt the most? And he said, bedtime. I was talking to another guy, and he had been through some really hard stuff. He said 3 a.m. He said 3 a.m. At 3 a.m., when the world is quiet, everybody's asleep, and it's just you and your thoughts, when does it hit you?
13: So I'll tell you, so it hits me as soon as I lay down in bed and close my eyes. That's when some of this hits me. But I'll tell you this. So on when all this was announced, I had to go do a press conference with this. And like, let me tell you.
11: I saw it.
13: Brother.
11: I saw it.
13: Ain't easy, okay?
11: I saw it.
13: Ain't easy. And, you know, I was, you know, obviously got all this stuff going through my head. And, you know, I said a prayer and I just asked God to stand with me. I didn't ask for anything. I didn't, you know, help me, you know, make this easy for me because I knew it wasn't going to be easy. And, you know, I asked for him to stand with me. And I felt that. I really did. It's probably the only way I got through that. That was one of the most difficult things I've ever done in my life.
11: Why didn't Mayor Kincannon fire you?
13: So to start off, you know, I have to say this. I'm so grateful to the mayor for all the grace she showed in me and, you know, giving me another chance. I'll be forever grateful for her. You know, I think that, you know, I've built a strong trust and relationship with the mayor over my 4 years here. And I know I damaged that, but, you know, when this first came to light, you know, I didn't lie about anything. I disclosed it, and, you know, cooperated the entire time. And I think the trust, the fact that I didn't lie, that I was honest, that I took responsibility and, you know, was, you know, wanted myself to be held accountable. I think all of that, and also, you know, the great work that we've done in this community, the trust that I've built up in this community and the equity over the last 4 years has, I think, really helped me carry me through this. And also, I think it really helped her make that decision.
11: You know, in as we close, I would love to just give you an opportunity to speak to the community. You can say whatever's on your heart this afternoon.
13: I appreciate that. So first of all, to everyone out there, you know, obviously I'm sincerely apologize. You know, I know everyone has reacted to this in a different way. And to everyone that I've caused pain and I've hurt, you know, I apologize. And I give everyone my word that, you know, don't judge me on the worst thing I've ever done. Look at my entire body of work that I've done throughout my entire life. Look at the person that I am, the man that I am, the husband that I am, the father that I am. And if you look at everything I'm going to do in the future, don't just look at my words, look at my actions. I promise you won't be disappointed.
11: Chief Paul Noel, thanks for being on the AAA Radio Experience.
13: Thank you.
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21: Fox News, I'm Roxanne Evans. President Trump announcing a new deal with Denmark to bolster the U.S. military presence in Greenland after months of threatening to take the island by force from the NATO ally. The president also saying he's banning CNN, MSN.

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5: This is America This Week from Westwood One, a recap of the top stories from the week gone by. 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
6: President Trump is hammering the Supreme Court for rejecting his bid to restrict mail-in voting for the midterm. Sagar Meghani, Washington.
7: President Trump downplaying any need to check the development of artificial intelligence.
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7: I'm Julie Walker.
5: Mitch McConnell returns to Capitol Hill and votes for the first time since June.
6: A federal judge is ordering Washington's Kennedy Center to give 30 days notice before making any major physical changes to the building. Ed Donahue, Washington.
9: Federal investigators are trying to get to the bottom of a deadly news helicopter crash in Los Angeles.
10: A lot of physical evidence.
9: I'm Jim Roop.
11: Who won and who made history at the Emmys? I'm Kevin Carr.
5: What a California researcher found sitting by the side of a river. All ahead on America This Week. You're listening to America This Week. I'm John Trout. President Trump is lashing out at the Supreme Court for rejecting his push to limit mail-in voting, especially the three justices he nominated to the nation's highest court, after they voted 7-2 to reject his orders on mail-in voting for the midterm election, now less than 2 months away. Washington correspondent Sagar Meghani reports.
12: Are you concerned at all that voters may be confused about what their options actually are now to vote by mail? And what, if anything, will the DOJ do to kind of educate people on the fallout of this case now?
10: I haven't seen any suggestion or any information or heard from secretaries of state that's an issue. That's the response. I mean, listen, ballots are confusing in every election, the way they're distributed, the way they're talked about. That's something that the state and locals handle very well every single election cycle for one reason or another. So no, that doesn't concern me.
6: President Trump is hammering the Supreme Court for rejecting his bid to restrict mail-in voting for the midterms.
10: There's this constant pressure and this effort by the media and mostly by Democrats that somehow doing that is a bad thing. Everybody should want that. The Republicans and Democrats should want free and fair elections. So while the Supreme Court did what it did, we're not going to stop the work that we're doing.
6: On social media, the president says the radical left bullies the conservative majority court into making decisions that set back the country at least 100 years. Three of the justices are his appointees. All three voted against him. And the president seethed, writing, "They're not the people I interviewed."
10: He is very frustrated. And I wasn't at the interviews that he participated in during the last administration when he selected these folks to be on the Supreme Court. He has every right. And indeed, he should communicate his concerns with the Supreme Court whenever he has them. This isn't the first time that he's done it, and it won't be the last.
6: At a White House briefing, Attorney General Todd Blanche said the president should speak out when the high court upsets him.
10: He has every right.
6: Blanche says the administration will comply with the ruling.
10: Of course we're going to comply with the Supreme Court's decision, as we always do. That doesn't mean that we're not going to do everything in this administration that we can to make sure that there are free and fair elections.
6: Sagar Meghani, Washington.
5: President Trump is calling the danger warning by a group of artificial intelligence leaders a, quote, sick conspiracy. Correspondent.

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17: A major move. I'm Roxanne Evans, Fox News. President Trump will be meeting with China's Xi Jinping next week, but he's banning some media outlets from the White House before that happens. Fox's Peter Ducey reports.
18: Before the Xi sit down, the president attends the United Nations General Assembly and plans to huddle with Gulf leaders at a critical moment in the Iran war. Asked to preview his remarks to the UN, the president is reflecting on last year's visit. Hoping to control coverage, President Trump posted today, effective immediately, I am banning fake news CNN, MS Now, and Politico from the White House as a result of their constant reporting fake news.
19: It's really just cumulative stories over the last 2 years. You get sick of it.
18: For decades, CNN, like Fox, has been part of a rotating five-network TV pool, with crews traveling with the president all around the world.
17: Senate Minority Leader Chuck Schumer said on X at Donald Trump, this is a democracy. You will not be able to manipulate the news or hide the truth. Vice President J.D. Vance hoped to give some Republican candidates a boost in Iowa Friday.
20: Vice President J.D. Vance touting Republican candidates, including Zach Lane for Iowa governor.
21: He's not plotting constantly on how to get into the next bigger and higher office. He is a man of conviction, and he's a man who cannot be bought or told by anyone what to do.
20: Telling a crowd in Council Bluffs, Lane, a farmer, believes in strong families and is committed to putting parents in charge of their kids' education.
21: Let's get him in the governor's mansion and let's put him to work for the state of Iowa.
20: Lane faces Democrat Rob Sand, the state auditor, in November, who has been campaigning on public safety and cutting costs. Kristen Goodwin, Fox News.
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17: President Trump has announced that all 50 states, the District of Columbia and Puerto Rico have signed on to participate in his most favored nation's Medicaid drug pricing model. He made the announcement in front of reporters in the Oval Office Friday.
19: We take historic action to officially extend the benefits of our most favored nation agreements on prescription drug prices to state Medicaid programs all across the nation. They go into the states, and the states are going to look very good.
17: The Most Favored Nations program aims to lower drug prices to those paid by comparably developed nations. The program will be used by all Medicaid programs across the country. And the White House now using Operation Economic Outcast to sanction Iran's cryptocurrency, which largely funds the IRGC's operations. Fox Business's Edward Lawrence from the White House.
1: This is the first time that the Treasury Department has using Operation Economic Outcast to crack down on a digital asset. The sanctions here that the Trump administration is calling a bit an exchange called BitBank that is processing fees for ships going through the Strait of Hormuz. The sanctions say that the bank then routes hundreds of millions of dollars into the IRGC for the ships passing through the strait. Now, in a statement about the move, the Treasury Secretary Scott Bessent says designations of Iranian digital asset infrastructure make it perfectly clear that efforts to finance the Iranian regime using cryptocurrencies are not beyond OFAC's reach.
17: While the White House is putting economic pressure on Iran, Democrats are quick to point out the economic pressure on Americans as gas prices continue to surge. Cuba's been hit by yet another blackout. Millions across the island are without electricity after its power grid collapsed. The Ministry of Energy and Mines announced the blackout on its official X account, but did not mention a cause. I'm Roxanne Evans, and this is Fox News.
2: Your Saturday will continue to track the heat. We're talking temperatures in the low 90s, feeling like the mid to upper 90s with that high humidity. We'll see a chance for spotty showers and thunderstorms picking up as we head into the afternoon. A chance for a strong storm is possible, with the main impact being gusty winds and a stray chance for a downpour. From the WVLT First Alert Weather Center, I'm meteorologist Megan Desmall.
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0: week, we spoke with the University of Arkansas head basketball coach John Calipari about the Protect College Sports Act. It's meant to address name, image, and likeness issues for student athletes, among other things. Calipari and others were pushing for its passage, noting it creates a capped pool of money for universities to pay student athletes, but it also limits eligibility and creates new transfer rules. Not everyone's on board. Some Democrats, like Connecticut Senator Chris Murphy, said it unfairly puts limits on student athletes while putting no additional burdens on staff, coaches, or colleges. But the Senate voted to advance the bill ahead of final passage, and we spoke to Coach Calipari before that vote.
1: Well, I got engaged in this bill because I was having high school coaches, friends of mine who had children, saying, Coach, they're not offering scholarships like they used to.
0: University of Arkansas head basketball coach John Calipari.
1: And what was happening was coaches were waiting for transfers. They were looking at older players, 25, 26.

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1: More diplomacy. I'm Paul Stevens, Fox News. President Trump gearing up to host a state dinner for his Chinese counterpart next week. Fox's Peter Ducey, details on that and more from the White House.
2: For the Xi sit-down, the president attends the United Nations General Assembly and plans to huddle with Gulf leaders at a critical moment in the Iran war. Asked to preview his remarks to the UN, the president is reflecting on last year's visit. Hoping to control coverage, President Trump posted today, effective immediately, I am banning fake news CNN, MS Now, and Politico from the White House as a result of their constant reporting fake news.
3: It's really just cumulative stories over the last 2 years. You get sick of it.
2: For decades, CNN, like Fox, has been part of a rotating five-network TV pool, with crews traveling with the president all around the world.
1: And again, Fox's Peter Ducey, this coming after the president tried to bar reporters with the AP from the Oval Office and other press events following an April 2025 lawsuit. Federal judge ruling that the president's actions were unconstitutional. The Trump administration is trying to appeal that. The president announcing also all 50 states have signed on to take part in a new drug pricing model for the U.S.
4: President Trump says the program will give most favored nation pricing to some drugs, promising deep discounts.
3: Economic advisors estimate that the most favored nation's deals that we're extending to states today will save Medicaid over $64 billion.
4: His administration has struck pricing agreements with more than two dozen drug makers. During the announcement in the Oval Office, he told reporters, quote, this one thing alone should win us the midterms. It comes as recent polling shows that affordability is at the top of many voters' concerns ahead of the November elections. Tanya J. Powers, Fox News.
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1: That lone holdout juror in the Lindsey Clancy murder trial is breaking his silence.
9: Michael Desmondville, the lone juror who stopped Lindsey Clancy from dodging prison. He says, despite withering pressure to do so, he never wavered. Not once said, I didn't have any doubts as I tried to explain different possible theories during deliberation. I kept getting cut off as if I had doubts based on the evidence present, based on all the physical evidence, key witnesses, and what the prosecution presents. I thought it was enough proof that she knew exactly what she was doing and planned. He says the other 11 talked over him all the time and even accused him of caving. The fourth person claimed that he admitted reasonable doubt, which he says never happened.
1: And that's Fox's Kevin Cork. Lindsey Clancy due back in court September 29th, and there is a possibility prosecutors may pass on a retrial. Members of California are facing more severe weather as Orange County has declared a state of emergency for the coastal expansion and erosion. Fox's Christina Coleman explaining the frustrations that residents are having from this weather threat.
10: Some residents are voicing their frustration with the red tape in this heavy regulated state. They say it's keeping folks from adequately protecting their property amid growing concerns over looming El Nino storms. Now, in response to concerns about overregulation, the Coastal Commission tells Fox News that their agency has approved all emergency permit applications for rock revetments along Beach Road and Dana Point, which allow for additional armoring across 17 properties. They also said staff worked hard to make sure folks had the required authorization, including approving permits over Labor Day weekend.
1: And President Trump on Friday signing a law, a sweeping sanctions package targeting Russian officials and key pillars of the Russian economy as their invasion of Ukraine goes on. I'm Paul Stevens. This is Fox News.
11: We'll start your Saturday nice and dry, but some spotty showers are working their way into the forecast by the afternoon, and some strong to severe storms are possible through the evening. The main impact will be gusty winds and a chance for a stray downpour. High temperatures will be in the low 90s. We'll continue to see those low 90s as we're wrapping up the weekend. From the WVLT First Alert Weather Center, I'm meteorologist Megan Desmal.
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14: One moon in a great sport. Nobody ever got hurt.
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16: 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But it's the truth. 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Danny had his face pressed up against the glass.
17: It was his face pressed up against the glass.
16: Well, as far as I know, I was busy watching the road.
18: Yes, request permission to fire on a 77 Ford Galaxy in the left-hand lane.
19: Permission granted, Bomber 1. Lock, load, fire when ready.
18: Oh, perfect hit. They're in the ditch. They're in the ditch.
20: The Car Doctor.
21: When I take it into the dealership to get anything checked, I come out with a shopping list of all these things that need to be replaced with extra high prices on them.
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16: But I am here to take your calls at 855-560-9900.
20: And now, here's Ronnie.
16: It's showtime. So I was thinking about the lack of mechanics out there in the world today. And, you know, who's at fault? Who's to blame? And it sort of brought back some memories of how I've tried to raise and create mechanics over time. And can you create a mechanic? Can you do it from, you know, could you take a piano player and make a mechanic out of them? Because you couldn't take me and make me a piano player. There's just no way. It would take me too long, and I don't know that I have that mechanical or that musical capability. And I think that's part of the problem. We haven't tried to nurture the next generation of mechanics. Nature or nurture, which is it? What creates a mechanic? There are some people that are naturally mechanically gifted. There are. They're just, you can tell by looking at them. It's easy to spot. Here, I'll tell you the story. This is, I was out getting lunch before the show today, and I saw my friend Tom, the flatbed tow truck driver, and we were talking, and we got onto the subject, and I didn't realize, but the seven people that were in the deli, everybody stopped talking and kind of turned their heads. So I guess this is today's open that I gave in a live audition, live performance, and I didn't even realize I was doing it. I remember I used to have a mechanic, a young mechanic, just graduated trade school, and he couldn't get a job anywhere. Nobody wanted to hire him, and this is going back probably the better part of 20 years ago. And I remember he came to me, and he had just graduated trade. He was in his early 20s, super nice kid. And I finally relented and I said, okay, I'll take another one under my wing. And we taught him a lot. We showed him a lot. We washed away some of the ill effects of trade school, which there are. Okay. I'm sorry to say there are some things that the trade schools do wrong. 20 years ago, they were still teaching them about rebuilding carburetors and transmissions and alternators and starters. all of which we don't do anymore. The industry does not do that as a general rule, right? Maybe on an older car, maybe in a restoration shop, maybe in specific examples, maybe in certain climates and economic regions, but the greater majority of the industry, the greater majority of everything today is replaced, right? Nothing gets rebuilt at the field level. And I'm not saying that's right or wrong. I'm just telling you that's the reality of it, and I'm not trying to make a case for it either way, but that's just what happens. Well, I remember one day as we're walking this young mechanic through the process that, and one of the things in the shop, I should tell you the story this way. One of the things in the shop that I teach is there's a discipline, right? Like Dad always told me, right? Steps 1 through 10, Ron. It's always you've got to do steps 1 through 10. You can't skip and go 2, 4, 6, 8. And that just rings true 60 years later. I just remember that every time. Billy had a form of that too. And always follow the process. Always follow the procedure. Never vary. Never change unless you have to. Unless the repair forces you to think outside the box. Because there are times you have to think outside the box too. But anyway, I'm off topic. So one of the things in the shop, you will learn. You come work for Ron, you're going to learn. When you take a tire off, when you do a tire rotation, brake repair, whatever, when you have to tighten lug nuts, it's two steps. It's torque sticks. A torque stick is a long, probably 8 to 10 inches long piece of steel with a socket on one end and a drive tang on the other for the half-inch gun, right? That it will only tighten that lug nut to a specific torque. They vary the torque value by how that steel torque stick is manufactured. And then they color code them. Gray is 100 pounds. Brown is 80 pounds. Dark brown is 80 pounds, but it's a 13/16 head or a 21 millimeter head, and so on. So I remember Gus, he was great at it. He really was. And, you know, torque stick. And then we would hand torque. You would have to hand torque everything. You got out the torque wrench. There was a torque wrench dedicated just to hand torquing lug nuts. Because Ron's biggest nightmare is the wheel falls off. I think it's everybody's biggest nightmare in the mechanical field, right? The wheel falls off. Oh, my God. So much can go wrong. So I want a two-step procedure in place. Torque stick, torque wrench. Torque stick, torque wrench. I don't want any ifs, ands, or buts. Are there exceptions to it? Yeah, there's going to be moments where there's an exception to that rule. But general policy. We had a car towed in. And I was telling this to Tom because I figured Tom's the flatbed guy in the area. And someday we'll talk about that, how there's no flatbeds or tow trucks around anymore. And I said, so there was no room in the lot. And I have a pretty big lot. I have parking for 28 cars easily. And the only spot open was all the way at the end of the parking lot. And this car had a flat tire. So it got dropped from off the flatbed way down at the far end. And we had a quiet moment somewhere in the middle of the afternoon. And I, Gus, go pull that off. Let's fix it. We'll fix it and get it back on the car. All right. We're in between jobs. We're waiting for parts, whatever. And he did. He pulled it off, jacked it up, you know, jack stand. He followed procedure. He was great. And he went to put the tire back on the car, and he came up to me and he said, now what do I do? Well, tighten the lug nuts. Well, the air hose won't reach that end of the parking lot. And I realized, you know, one of the things is, you know, Gus, just tighten it by hand. No one taught him that. And that's not a mark against Gus, but nobody taught him that. Nobody taught him to experience how tight is tight, how tight is 85 foot-pounds, how tight is 100 foot-pounds. Al, I can't remember his last name at Volkswagen school. Yeah, in another life, I went to Volkswagen school specifically for a Volkswagen dealer, and I was there. I was the outside guy they brought in another lifetime. And I remember Al, can't remember his last name, and he's probably dead now because he was old then. You know, you would get into arguments with him about torque, and I remember him telling me, "Okay, here's what we're going to do, fellas. I'm going to tighten the valve body on this automatic transmission. The spec is 15 inch pounds. I'm going to tighten it by hand. You're going to use a torque wrench. And whoever's closest is buying lunch." We bought lunch every time. Al was always dead nuts on the money. He had that touch. And it's pretty critical, right? You're tightening a valve body into a transmission. It's really critical. Like you've got to be dead nuts on the money, right? And are we teaching that to the mechanics? Are we giving them that experience? I ended up taking Gus outside, and I tightened it to a reasonable torque because I want him to still use the torque wrench. But I said, Gus, if you're taking it this far, go here. Then roll the car up to the door and then hand torque it. Okay? And I looked at him and I said, someday you're going to be stuck on the side of the road. There's no air hose on the side of the road and you're going to have to change a flat. What would you do then? And he looked at me and he said, gee, I don't know. And that's when I realized, you know, we're not teaching this generation to think outside the box. We're not teaching them to overcome the obstacle. And that's part of the problem. We're teaching them how to rebuild carburetors, which haven't been on a production vehicle in the United States since 1987. We were doing that as of 2006. Why? It's almost 20 years later. And in 1987, the only cars that it was on was a Chevy Nova, which was a Toyota Corolla. Everybody else had gone to fuel injection by late 86, if I remember correctly. So I think the ability to think outside the box, I think the ability to nurture the touch, I think that's part of what we have to do to create the next generation of technicians. We have to give them a reason to look beyond and think outside the box, and it's just so important. You know, there are things that, and I still turn Danny's head to this day, and I'm not bragging, I'm just telling you a fact that there's just things I do. And he watches me, and now Danny's been with me. Well, if you listen to Danny, Danny's been with me about 75 years, but in reality, it's probably somewhere around 20. And he'll tell you. He says, you teach me something new every day, and you don't even use words. And I guess I've just learned the process, the procedure, the discipline, the touch. Just you've got to do this to do that. But now it's getting scary, too, because now Danny's actually starting to teach me things or remind me of things that I've forgotten because I watch him, what he does in his mannerisms. But you see, when Danny came to work for me, I knew he had the touch. Danny came to me, as an example of going the other way, that some people just have it, that he came to me from a body shop. And the body shop he was in didn't have any tools, which to this day we still laugh about. Like, how can you be in business and not have tools fixing cars? And that body shop is actually out of business now. And it was, you know, go down and see Ron. Ron has ball joint tools to press ball joints. And they gave him the front knuckle from an F-150 Ford pick-em-up truck. And, you know, Ron will show you, press the ball joints and get them in and out because it'll be quicker. So Danny shows up and he says, hey, you know, so-and-so sent me down. And I need to press these ball joints. I don't know. Maybe it was instinct. Maybe I knew what the future was going to bring. So I gave him a choice of three tools because I still have three tool sets that I keep updated because every ball joint press works a little different. And each set has the instructions in it. And out of the gave him a corner to work at this bench. And I kept doing what I was doing. Everybody else in the shop kept working. And I watched him out of the corner of my eye and he read the instructions. And he took the instructions, he matched up the adapter, he took the adapter over to the knuckle. He pressed the ball joints all by himself. He was done in a half hour. He looked at me and he said, wow. I said, what's wow? He goes, that would have taken me 3 hours at the body shop because we don't have tools like this. I learned a lot that day, but I also learned that the touch does exist. And I looked at him and I said, and I remember saying this to him, I said, kid, I said, you've got it. I said, you're going to be the next Tom Brady of the auto repair industry. And he was, he is, and he still is. So Gus no longer works fixing cars. He's a, I think he is a manager or something for PSE&G. So everybody finds their level, and that's okay. But you can just tell that some people need nurture, some people it's nature. 855-560-9900. I'm Ron Ananian, the Car Doctor. I'm back right after this.

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1: You know, before I go open up the phones, the other thought of that is, right, just some people just can't play tennis. They always say put a tennis racket in the hands of a three-year-old and watch what they become. You could have put a tennis racket in my hands when I was two. I never would have been a tennis player, but I don't have the legs for it. I look bad in shorts. Let's go over to Tony in New Hampshire and see what's going on here, a 12 Fiat. Tony, how can I help you today, sir? Ron and Ian at your service.
2: Thank you, Ron, for taking my call.
1: You're welcome.
2: 2012 Fiat. I called you before to ask you what to do when I was turning 100,000 miles. I've done it all. Car runs like a charm. The only problem now is my trunk latch is broken, and I contacted the dealer about 6 months ago. He put me on a list that said it was nationwide, 500-plus people waiting for it. And then I just called them again, and they said, oh, you're still on the wait list. I called another dealer, and the dealer says, oh, that part's been discontinued. So what does a person do
1: to
2: get their trunk?
1: Well, the first thing I would do is I would search for it myself. Have you searched for it? Have you typed in Fiat, 2012 Fiat 500 trunk latch and see what comes up?
2: I did, and a lot of them are on eBay, and I'm not sure if that would be a good location to start. That's what seems to come up as eBay.
1: Well, if it is an OE part, mm-hmm. They say, hey, it's a Mopar part, chances are, I'm not saying guaranteed, but chances are it's a buyout, meaning that they're a wholesaler that went in, or they're a closeout operation that goes into dealerships. They want to get rid of certain parts. You know, what happens is, as parts age out, right, older vehicles, because this is a 12, this vehicle is right. 14 going on 15 years old now. So, as parts age out, they will just say, yeah, we can't return it to the manufacturer anymore. It's been sitting on the shelf, so they will sell it to closeout items. Instead of getting a dollar for it, maybe they get 50 cents, but they get something. They get something, and they're just willing to take that loss, write it off, and, it's like a business expense at that point for them. So having said that, if they tell you that this is the part number and you match up the part number and it's part number, 1234, and it fits and it works and it's right, I have no problem doing that. We do that in the shop when we have to. It's weird, I guarantee you, right? You hope you get the right thing, and we've been burned a few times, but more often than not, it works. The other place to go is, I think there's a big Mopar Chrysler retailer, mymoparsomething.com is online, and okay. I've purchased things from them. They're actually great because they will show you parts diagrams and blow-ups and pictures and locations and, associated parts, and, it's a good website. I would check them just, okay. Can they now, if they say, yeah, it's part number 1234 and we've got one in stock, there's also a contact number. You can call them during the week between 8 and 4, 8 and 5, whatever the number is, and say, hey, your website says you have this. Do you have it? I'm in New Hampshire. You're in, I forget where they are. I think they're down south, but I'm not 100% certain. Do you really have this before I plug through? Hopefully it gets ordered and shows up at some point. Having said that, I do know that, like, model years, I think it's not all of them, but I think like 2011 through 2017, 18 Fiat 500s all share a lot of parts. So I find it hard to believe that something that fits 5, 6, maybe 7 years of a vehicle really is obsolete. I'm not saying it's impossible, but if that part fits a 2017, for example, now that part's only 9 years old, right?
2: Right.
1: You would
2: right.
1: think it's still out there. And then of course my fallback position when I can't find anything and it doesn't seem to exist, I start thinking about southern scrapyards, right? Texas, New Mexico, Arizona, California, southern parts of the country where rust and rot doesn't take vehicles as fast.
2: Mm-hmm.
1: And what do they have in inventory? What do they show in stock? Now, getting them to talk to you might be a trick. You might have to call up and bribe the guy because, for them to, gee, this guy wants to buy a $50 part and he's 1,800 miles away. How do I know it's not a scam? I don't have time. There's too many people local. Yeah, you get that. But, again, if you can call them up and talk to them and convince them, chances are you can get your part. But that's how I would approach that. I would find the part number for what you're looking for and verify that it really is on back order, because it just, something about that just doesn't sound 100%. Good luck to you, Tony. If you need more, you know where to find me. 855-560-9900. Ron and Annie, the Car Doctor, coming back right after this.

0: the Iraq War, Bush's second term, the Great Recession, the Obama presidency, Osama bin Laden killed, the Supreme Court ruling in favor of gay marriage, Trump's first term, a pandemic, George Floyd, Biden's presidency, the January 6th insurrection, the Russia-Ukraine war, the Israel-Hamas war, the Charlie Kirk assassination. It all brings us to 2026 and 25 years of the Sean Hannity Show.
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0: Fox News. I'm Angelo Bavaro. President Trump is gearing up to host a state dinner for his Chinese counterpart next week.
1: Before the Xi sit down, the president attends the United Nations General Assembly and plans to huddle with Gulf leaders at a critical moment in the Iran war.
0: Fox's Peter Doocy. New Fox News polls show how voters are feeling about Iran and the economy.
2: Just 23% think the economy is good or fair. 43% said they are falling behind. And over 60% said gas and food prices are a major problem for their families. 63% of those polled said the president is making the economy worse. On Iran, more than 7 in 10 voters do not think the president has a way to exit the conflict.
0: Fox's Jessica Rosenthal. President Trump announcing a deal with Denmark to bolster U.S. military presence in Greenland. 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
3: Your Saturday, we're tracking spotty showers and thunderstorms in the afternoon. A strong storm is possible with high temperatures making it into the low 90s. From the WVLT First Alert Weather Center, I'm meteorologist Megan Dusmall.
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0: I want to talk to you about two repairs from the shop. I'm trying to think of which one. While I'm doing that, by the way, I should point out that also if you're a podcaster, if you're not hearing us on live radio, we do have the option. We don't talk about it enough. I should mention we do have a stream. You can listen to the Car Doctor stream. It's live during show hours. During show hours, it actually starts at 6:40. Wait a minute. Let me refer to the technical department. That is a correct statement, right, Mr. Tom? That it starts at 6:40. The stream, or does it start at the top of the hour?
1: I turn the stream on right about the top of the hour, maybe a couple of minutes. We have what's called a keep alive. You hear that. Then you hear the show start. It starts at 06:40, but you'll probably hear it about 7 minutes after just because of the buffering in the stream.
0: Right, because of, you know, for the live radio interaction. Thanks, Tom. So, yeah, we do have a stream option. Now, just to clarify, because a lot of people get confused, you know, you'll click on that button Tuesday at 3 o'clock, and it doesn't work. Guess why? The show is not on the air. So if you want to listen to the show during the week, you go to the podcast, right? In the podcast, I tell everybody, it's you want to find me, it's we're everywhere, right? You just type my name in, Ron Ananian, or Ron Ananian the Car Doctor, whatever, however you want to do it, and you'll get it that way. But the stream button is live during live show hours, Saturdays, Eastern Time, 2 to 4 p.m. So having said that, which repair do I want to talk about? I want to talk about the 250, 350 with the 7.3 power stroke, the nuts and bolts job this week. And I think the thing that gets me about these two repairs is, because there's two of them I'm thinking of, I had a 21 Ford Escape hybrid that had a fault with a shutter grill actuator. And I'll tell you what that is when I tell the story. I'm not telling it right now. But it's computer related, right? Very heavily. And, you know, here's a hybrid, a very technology-laden vehicle, right? Hybrids are kind of neat. They're great cars. They have their place. And there's just some proprietary specific things you have to do with a hybrid. Number one, never touch the orange cables because you'll get killed. You know, that's the danger of working on one underneath. And there's some specific calibration and relearn procedures working on one. And I had to diagnose the fault with that, which, all right, I'll tell you, turned out to be a broken wire behind the shutter grill. All right. There's a shutter grill. The shutter grill is, and we've talked about shutter grill issues. A shutter grill is like the blinds on your windows. The blinds on your windows in your house, they're blinds. You pull the cord and the blinds open up and they close. Well, they do that with an actuator, computer driven, that depending upon engine temp, load, ambient temp, you know, do they want them open, closed, in traffic, out of traffic, that kind of thing. They're using it to maintain engine temperature more precisely, along with a thermostat, cooling fan, and so on. So this particular car, and I'll get pictures up this week. I meant to do it, but we were so gosh darn busy at the shop. I've got a third of the nose off the car. Literally, I've got right now the car sitting out in the parking lot because we're waiting for the wiring.

harness to show up from Dearborn, Michigan. Dearborn, if you're listening, hurry up. I need this wiring harness. And I've got the hood tied down so it doesn't fly up, right? I've got to secure the hood because there's nothing to latch the hood to. The bumper's off, the shutter support, the radiator, the cooling module, everything from about a half inch in front of the front tires forward is off the vehicle. Consequently, second bay, of which the Monte Carlo is sitting up in top because I didn't get to the Monte this week, and I didn't get to do any wiring work this week, is sitting up, and then everything from the front nose of this Escape hybrid is underneath it. And I've got it, you know, I've got it laid out front to back. So on Tuesday, when my wiring harness shows up, right, Dearborn? When my wiring harness shows up, I'm going to start at the back of the bay and work my way forward and just start hanging pieces until I get my giant model put back together. That isn't the story I wanted to tell you. So I've got a 96, yeah, you heard me right, a 96, I think it's an F-250. I'm sorry, I don't know. It's either an F-250 or a 350. I think it's an F-250. 96 F-250 with a 7.3 power stroke diesel. Boy, what a solid motor. You know how I know it's such a good motor? They don't make parts for it anymore because they want to junk it. They don't want anything that actually lasts and runs for a long time to stay on the road. So I needed a water pump. Another example of, well, this part is now obsolete. You can't buy one. You can buy one out of the aftermarket, but, you know, with a diesel, I want that. They were tough on water pumps to begin with. I want that water pump that got a track record. I don't want to do this job twice. It's all nuts and bolts, but I just don't want to do this job twice. I don't want to inconvenience the customer. I don't want the diesel, which is supposed to be the most reliable vehicle, blah, blah, blah, blah, on the road. I just want it to work. So it was tough to fit in the shop because of the height, and it's not a job you're going to lift, and I decided to do it out in the parking lot. It was a nice day this week, one day this week. I think it was yesterday or Thursday when I did this, and it was just a nice day to be outside. So, you know, you talk about nuts and bolts jobs. It was just, you know, how few tools can I bring out and still get this done, right? So you start looking at the job and you go, let's see, I need a 10 millimeter, I need an 8 millimeter, I need a quarter inch cordless ratchet, I need a 3/8 long drive ratchet, I need a 10 millimeter 3/8 half height, I need a pair of pliers, I need, and you try to go out there with just what you need so you don't have to make 42 trips back inside. And you know what? It was a ball. I had so much fun working on this truck out in the parking lot that it just kind of made me chuckle. I forgot how much fun certain older vehicles can be. Of course, I had just come off the Escape Hybrid, which was kind of like I was building the space shuttle. Well, actually, let me take that back. I was disassembling the space shuttle, all right? And I went to repairing a DC-3 from World War II. It was just that kind of difference in terms of technology or lack of. And it kind of reminds you of why you're a mechanic, of what you like about mechanics. I met Tom from a local repair shop at the pizzeria Wednesday night, Tuesday night. I was in the mood for meatballs and onions, so I stopped at Esposito's in Mahwah, New Jersey. And I met Tom. Tom has a repair shop. I think Tommy's Auto Repair in Park Ridge. I think it's Park Ridge or Montvale. You know, you can tell looking at somebody, Tommy was tired. You know, and we got to talking. I had on my shirt. He had on his shirt. You know, you get two older mechanics together and they're both wearing their T-shirts. It's sort of like, you know, I've got on my cape. He's got on his cape. And we kind of know immediately what the other one does. And you can tell by looking at him that, yeah, they're really a mechanic. Where's your shop? And I told him. And he said, where's your shop? And he told me. And we started talking. And I said, you look tired, Tom. He goes, yeah, I'm not happy with my job. I don't like doing what I'm doing. And I asked him, I said, are you master of your domain? Are you dealing with the right clientele? Are you structuring the business the right way? And he said, no. And I said, why? And I gave him the pep talk. He has no idea what I do, by the way. So it was kind of fun just to, you know. And he shook my hand when we were done. He said, boy, am I glad I ran into you. He goes, you made me realize and made me remember what I like about fixing cars. And that's the whole point. Right? As a mechanic, you are going to run into things that, yeah, they're tough to do. And I try not to say I hate doing this. I'm not fond of this, but I'll do it. Right? There are some jobs that
that make me more nervous than others. There are some jobs that you sweat over a little bit more because there's no forgiveness. There's no margin of error. You've got to be dead nuts on, and that's it. It's right or it's wrong. And when it's wrong, it costs money because there's no forgiveness on that repair. There's no give. I was able to help Tom. I like that. I was able to fix the diesel. I really like that. I'm not sure how I feel about the Escape Hybrid yet because it's still a part. I'll let you know how that goes next week after Dearborn sends me my wiring harness. Right, Dearborn? 855-560-9900. I'm Ron Ananey in the Car Doctor. I'll be back right after this.

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1: Hey, real quick note, by the way, before I go to Steve in Rhode Island, John from New Hampshire called in for Tony. He said there's a 13 Fiat 500 trunk latch on Rock Auto. 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But Tony, if you're listening, check Rock Auto out, see if they've got a trunk latch for you there. According to John, they do. Steve, Rhode Island, how can I help you today, sir?
5: Hi, Ron. I got a 2015 Dodge Caravan I purchased recently from a used car dealer, and I had a 30-day guarantee. And the first day, I got a check engine light, and it came back with a PO420 code. After two or three attempts, they put new cats on it, and now I'm getting a PO420 and a PO430.
1: Okay.
5: But really, my question is there a good aftermarket tax? I've kind of given up on them, and I'll change them myself. But what's a good aftermarket brand?
1: You know, if I have to use an aftermarket cat in the shop, and there are times I do, Stevie, all right, just, you know, price point, availability, okay, it'll be a walker. Will I get the same life that I get out of an OE cat? No, but if I compare the price to the direct replacement, in some cases, you know, I had to buy cats for a GM something in the last year, and I don't buy a lot of cats because we do a lot of fuel system cleaning and regular maintenance, but the cats out of GM were $2,800, and they were on intergalactic outer space back order, and the aftermarket Walker replacement cats were $1,200. You know, we put the $1,200 cats on. They're still working. They're still out there. One of the things I always look at as part of my cat diagnosis, I want to look at O2 sensors. I want to look at their activity. There's a test called OSC, oxygen storage capacity, where you will look at both up and downstream O2 sensors. There are specific values you're expected to see. And you can actually, even using a scan tool is accurate enough, unless you're into a real problem car where you've got to use a scope to be very, very accurate in your times. But a scan tool will give you a general idea, you know, to see, or do you have the right capacity? Does that cat really work like it's supposed to? Having said that, you know, one of the justifications for using aftermarket cats has to also be, well, like I said, price. But look at the difference. There's a reason why it's less expensive. If you compare the size of the aftermarket cat versus the OE cat, it's usually 2/3 the size of the OE cat, you know, being smaller. So, you know, it's to your advantage if this really does need cats, and I would suspect at this point it does. You know, if the OE stuff exists, I would at least price it, because not every time do I find that the manufacturer catalytic converter is always more money. Sometimes it is. Most times it is, but there's usually a reason. But that aftermarket cat, you know, gives me options too. The other thing to think about is this really, and now the problem is you've got an aftermarket unknown, probably cheap brand because they're trying to get out of the used car, right? They're trying to get up from their obligation. You know, what brand cat is it? And now you may be able to look at it and say, well, it's a this or a that. So then we've got to go and diagnose it. Does the engine have the ability to, you know, allow the cats to function? Are there any exhaust leaks? Are the O2 sensors working right? Does the engine actually come up to proper temperature? Are there, and, you know, you've kind of got to go through the list. P0420 and P0430 does not say change the catalytic converters, right? By definition, it says cat inefficiency. That's that's the definition of the code. If you went to the doctor and you had a test and they said you had low iron, do they automatically give you iron for your blood, or do they start to look at the possible reasons why? And that's my point. So a little bit of diagnosis would help, but yes, you can get aftermarket cats. If OEs are available, I think that's the strong point, and that's probably where I would go. But, just know that, you know, you do have options, and, be aware. The last question or comment I've got is, you just bought it, so maybe you don't know, but if this engine burns oil, that may be a leading reason on why you're going through catalytic converters, or is it low on coolant? Do you have a coolant consumption issue as well? Some of the things to look at. Like I said, diagnosed. 855-560-9900. I'm back right after this.

Hey, kind of winding it down this hour. You know, last week we had an email from Adam, young police officer, was talking about wanting to upgrade headlights on his new to him purchase 2023 Ford F-150. And part of my conversation was to go out to Peak and take a look at the products from Peak Auto. I got another one from Tony down in South Carolina asking me the same question. 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I was using Peak this week working on the 96 diesel pick'em up truck after the water pump was done. 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You forget how much they actually did. I'm Ron Ananey in the Car Doctor. Till the next time, I'm reminding each and every one of you, good mechanics aren't expensive. They're priceless. See ya.

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2: Targeting high prescription drug prices. I'm Angelo Bavaro, Fox News. President Trump with another big economic push ahead of those midterms.
3: His latest move to lower prescription drug prices should pay off big time for Republicans.
4: The biggest drug reduction in prescription drug in history times maybe 10.
3: The White House announcing most favored nation pricing for all state Medicaid programs, projecting more than $64 billion in taxpayer savings. That's a lot. The president also drawing an ideological contrast, calling left-wing streamer Hassan Piker a terrible liability for Democrats. Of course, you'll recall Piker campaigned with Michigan Senate nominee Abdul El-Sayed, who still won't disavow the so-called California streamer. Instead, every time he's asked about it, he pivots to talking points about gas and groceries.
2: Fox's Kevin Cork. This comes as the president is promising Americans he will send out $5,000 to every adult if Republicans win those midterms. A federal appeals court rejecting a Trump administration policy that allows the quick deportation of migrants to third countries.
5: The three-judge panel of the Boston-based First U.S. Circuit Court of Appeals largely upheld the decision by a lower court judge that declared the Department of Homeland Security's policy to allow migrants to be sent to countries other than their own without giving them a chance to raise safety concerns unlawful. The Trump administration has entered into a series of agreements that have allowed the U.S. to send more than 25,000 migrants to at least 29 third countries. District Judge Brian Murphy, an appointee of former President Biden, found the policy failed to protect migrants' due process rights and could lead to swift deportation without notice to unfamiliar and potentially dangerous countries. The case is likely headed to the U.S. Supreme Court. Lee Silicera, Fox News.
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2: New Fox News polls show how voters are feeling about everything from Iran to immigration to the economy.
10: The latest Fox News polls have President Trump's approval at 39%. Just 23% think the economy is good or fair. 43% said they are falling behind. And over 60% said gas and food prices are a major problem for their families. 63% of those polled said the president is making the economy worse. In 2018, just 22% felt that way. On Iran, more than 7 in 10 voters do not think the president has a way to exit the conflict. And when it comes to voter enthusiasm, 64% of Democrats are extremely interested in voting in these midterms, compared to just 53% of Republicans. Jessica Rosenthal, Fox News.
2: The Kennedy Center facing an uncertain future as President Trump continues his push for a name change.
8: President Trump speaking about the Kennedy Center Friday.
4: The place is a dump. It's been a dump for years. It's lost money for years. I can turn it around, fix it.
8: The president saying this week the Performing Arts Center would not be renovated and could be ripped down if courts shoot down his plan to rename it after him, arguing it needs government support to stay open. A tribute to former President John F. Kennedy, the building closed Wednesday, sparking more questions as President Trump was seen reading a poster about its demolition. A federal judge this week ruling President Trump's name can't be added to the building's exterior without congressional approval and ordered the center to provide 30 days notice before making any major changes. Kristen Goodwin, Fox News.
2: President Trump says he has a deal with Denmark he says allows the U.S., quote, permanent control over security in Greenland. That agreement allows for additional U.S. bases and flights over the island while keeping Russia and China from establishing military bases there. The island will remain part of Denmark under that new deal. I'm Angelo Bavaro, and this is Fox News.
11: Your Saturday will continue to track the heat. We're talking temperatures in the low 90s, feeling like the mid to upper 90s with that high humidity. We'll see a chance for spotty showers and thunderstorms picking up as we head into the afternoon. A chance for a strong storm is possible, with the main impact being gusty winds and a stray chance for a downpour. From the WVLT First Alert Weather Center, I'm meteorologist Megan Desmall.
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14: Hey folks, welcome into Plan Today on Tomorrow. 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Thank you so much for taking time out of your morning. If you're watching us on Facebook or YouTube, or if you're listening to us on one of our many radio stations over the weekend, we hope you guys enjoy the show. Each and every week, we try to bring you some great knowledge on retirement planning, financial planning, everything there is to it. I wanted to do something a little different today. Really don't have any script today. We got some notes here because we're really going to do a Q&A session. Talking with Tim and Bobby today. And we're going to have some questions about retirement, maybe some personal questions, and then some mistakes that we've actually made that maybe could be something on your mind. And then maybe throw in a few questions that have nothing to do with money at all. So we're going to have a little fun this morning. Tim McDermott, Bobby Futch, how we doing today, guys?
15: I'm good. Good morning.
16: Fantastic. I was just talking about how we were listening to Jock Jams on the way in to drop the kids off at daycare today. Mm-hmm. Yeah, we're getting hyped up.
14: So that's some good stuff. That's back in the day. That was Space Jam, right?
15: I brought up Space Jam.
16: Bad. I shouldn't sing. Michael Jordan, especially not on the radio.
14: Michael Jordan was in that, wasn't he?
15: Yeah.
14: And then who was the bunny? The bunny was the famous athlete, right?
16: I don't remember.
14: Oh, a trivia question. Yeah. Rather get Tristan to Google that for us.
15: Yeah, and then we moved into some old Will Smith.
16: Oh, yeah.
15: Welcome to Miami.
14: Yeah,
15: jiggy with it. Yeah.
14: That's on one of my workout plate.
15: Get jiggy
14: I was
15: with
14: about
15: it?
14: To say CDs, guys. How old am I?
16: We were talking about VHSs the other day. The Lion King? Yeah. That's what we had it on VHS, man.
14: Absolutely. You know, I was at a conference last Friday, and one of the questions, you know, talking about music and, you know, everything now is on our phones, right? Mm-hmm. It's easier that way. Then the guy asked the question, who actually remembers CDs? Who actually remembers cassettes? Who actually remembers albums? Yep. You know, who
16: eight
14: remembers
16: tracks?
14: Eight tracks?
16: Yeah.
15: It cuts off. I know what an eight track is, but I never owned any.
16: This was a slim lived technology. Do you guys remember Blu-ray?
14: Oh, I do.
15: Oh, yeah.
14: I do. You know, speaking of eight tracks, you know, I played baseball as a little boy and played travel ball.
16: Yeah.
14: And my stepfather had this blue van that we traveled everywhere in that blue van, and he had 2 8 tracks. Willie Nelson and Alabama.
16: Love it.
14: Which is why I know every song to those artists. Yeah. But became big fans of it as well. So, hey, guys, welcome to the show. We're being a little silly this morning, but we're just trying to have a little fun. Again, we're just going to do a Q&A session with this and just mix it up a little bit. But I do want to jump in because we do focus on, you know, retirement planning for the most part on the show. And Let's just start there, Tim. I'm going to start with you. If somebody walks in our office and says, Tim, I think I'm ready to retire, what's the first question you really want to ask them?
16: Do they remember VHS?
14: Great tracks.
16: No, probably my first question, the first thing we kind of dig into when someone walks into our office is what does retirement look like for you? What are you going to do? Who are you going to see? Are you going to travel? Do you need to go buy a boat, an RV, a vacation home, right? What's the goal?
14: Yeah. Lifestyle.
16: Yeah. And we hear everything all over the board. We just had a client in the other day who's getting ready to retire, and he's got a second home and he plans on, playing a lot of golf out there, right? That's kind of what he wants to do. And so that, changes golf. Everybody in here plays golf. It's not cheap.
14: It's expensive hobby. Yep. Yeah.
16: And so you got to kind of budget for that.
14: Absolutely.
16: And so once we find out what you want to do, we want to match your lifestyle to the budget that you need, right?
14: Yeah. And like that spending plan, we were just talking about a spending plan yesterday, not a budget. But, if someone puts the proper spending plan together, I mean, Bobby, I'll just go to you on this. They can pretty much live the lifestyle they want, but you've got to stick with that spending plan.
17: Yeah. And that's something we talk to a lot of folks about is that spending plan. Listen, we want to know how much it costs to be, we're working with you, Gary Thurman.
14: Right.
17: And so we ask those questions, and it's an important thing that you're honest with yourself, right?
14: Right.
17: Right. We're not going to look at it and say, oh my gosh, you spend how much on what? That's not what we're here for. We don't care really what you're spending your money on.
14: Just want to plan for it.
17: It's our job to figure that out. And so we have a conversation with people, put a spending plan together, let us know what that number is, and be honest with yourself.
16: And right? It's very easy. We sit there and we ask folks, what does it cost to be Gary Thurman? Right. And so Gary sits there and thinks about his mortgage, the utilities bill, the cell phone bill. And they're like, all that added up, $3,000, $4,000 a month. Okay, great. What about where you go to eat? What about the movies on Tuesday night? What about that golf membership you have?
14: That coffee you buy every morning?
16: What about all those gifts you get for the grandkids around Christmas, right? All that needs to be budgeted into the spending plan.
14: And that's huge for younger people.
16: Yep.
14: Huge for younger people because they think, I can't afford to put money in my 401k. Well, you actually can if you quit buying that latte every morning. There's different things like that to go into a spending plan.
16: We do need to think about the spending plan in that sense as younger adults who are trying to save for retirement. Going into retirement, I don't necessarily want you to think about it as, should I cut out that morning coffee?
14: Right.
16: I want to know what your realistic spending is.
14: I like that. Yeah. And Bobby, what's something people worry about financially sometimes that isn't actually one of their biggest problems?
17: I think I'm not going to downplay that it could be a problem, but I think people focus too much on market volatility as they move into retirement.
14: Sure.
17: Right. If you have a proper plan, an income plan, an investment management plan, a tax plan going into retirement, the market volatility is not as big of a scary thing as people make it out to be. It's something you got to plan for. You can't ignore it.
16: That's right.
17: But for an investor, market volatility can actually be a pretty good tool to use if you use it right.
16: And I think that comes from the old rule of 100, right? Everybody's focused on, I'm older now, so I should be less aggressive. It's not necessarily true, right?
14: I mean, it's according to where you're at in life.
16: That's exactly right. Yeah. Can you afford to take on the risk with all of your assets or a part of your assets? That's the real question.
17: Yeah. If you're basing how much market risk or market exposure you have based on your age, you're missing a lot of other variables there.
14: Yeah.
17: Right.
14: I get
17: it's not just simply based on your age.
14: And there's things that people, maybe there's actually some risk out there that they are overlooking.
17: Sure.
14: Right. Healthcare,
17: taxes,
14: Medicare plan, taxes. There's a lot of things that play into all this stuff, which is why we put a plan together. Right, Bobby?
17: That's exactly right. And most people, when they talk to the financial advisor, financial planner, they say, what's risk? And it automatically goes to the market. There's a lot more risks in retirement than just market fluctuations.
14: There's a lot out there.
17: You've been doing this a while, Gary. What are some of the mistakes? Pick one. One mistake, if you could tell every 55-year-old, what would it be to avoid?
14: This one's hit me kind of hard here lately, boys, because a lot of the research I've been doing for my book, because how did you grow up at home? When you were a child, how was mom and dad? What was the conversations about money? I think a lot of people, and I'll just use myself for an example. I heard all the time, money don't grow on trees, Gary. We can't afford that. Different situations like that. What I think a lot of people do make a mistake at, Bobby, is they take those childhood memories of money. Now all of a sudden you're 55 and your mindset is still the exact same way. I really do think that's a big mistake.
17: We see that a lot, you know, especially with older folks that maybe their parents lived through the Depression. You know, every once in a while we'll get somebody who's done extremely well for themselves.
16: They can't bring themselves
17: and they can't,
16: to spend money.
17: Yeah, they cannot spend money.
14: Yeah, yeah, right. I think one of the biggest things outside of me being personal about childhood memories is people just wait too long. You know, I think a lot of people as they're younger don't think they can start putting money back and paying themselves first, as we talk about. That's why I talk about David Bach's book, The Latte Factor, all the time, because it's amazing what $10 a day put back with a little bit of interest adds up to over 25, 30, 35, 40 years.
17: Without a doubt.
14: Crazy to me.
16: What's something you guys believed about retirement 20 years ago that you think is different now, right?
14: Oh, I love that question. What do you think, Bobby?
17: The 4% rule comes to mind.
14: Oh, that's a good one.
17: Right? You know, 20 years ago, you know, it was, you know, you had a pot of money in a 401k or an IRA. You could pull 4% out and have an extremely reasonable expectation that you wouldn't run out of money. Interest rates have been crushed. Inflation's been higher here lately. Healthcare costs are going up. People are living longer. You know, all those things, you know, really throws a wrench into the old 4% rule.
14: Yeah. I wish people... I mean, I guess this is 20 years ago or 2 years ago. I wish people understood that money is actually a tool.
17: Mm-hmm.
14: It's a tool. And you got to give that money a job. I mean, you really do got to give that money a job. I think so many people think of money and they got to grow it as much as they can. But 20 years ago, maybe that was the key. But and it's still a key today. We want to grow our money. But if you're going to step into retirement, you know, how much money do you actually have? Is it actually working for you or not working for you? Is it stale? Is it collecting cobwebs? Is it too risky? We talked about risk a few minutes ago. I think there's a lot more comprehensive ways to look at things than it was 20 years ago.
17: Yeah, to kind of
14: the world has changed.
17: Yeah, to kind of piggyback off of what you're talking about there, you know, 20 years ago, pensions were a lot more prevalent, right?
14: Oh, absolutely.
17: And so, you know, 20, 25 years ago, you could retire on a pension and Social Security, not doing a whole lot of financial planning. But to your point, Gary, that's changed. You got to provide your own pension for most people nowadays.
16: That's right.
17: So you need to make sure that your money's working for you, not in your 50s, but in your 30s and 40s as well.
16: That's kind of where I would have gone with that.
14: Yeah, yeah,
16: 20
14: exactly.
16: years ago, annuities were a different animal,
14: don't
16: right?
14: Don't do them.
16: Yeah, almost, right? They had to be very specific for the situation.
14: Yeah.
16: We've gotten a much broader variety of options that are out there, much more creative, much more effective in today's world.
14: I think it's crazy what has happened over the last 20 years. And I think 20 years ago, when you go back to some of the movies that were created 20 years ago about money, I think people make money too complicated. They made retirement planning too complicated.
17: Yeah.
14: And I think we have, at this group, at our firm, have realized we just got to keep it simple. And that's why we have our bucket system, red, yellow, and green. If you put your money to work in each one of those buckets, then you can live that dream lifestyle you wanted to in retirement. Don't you agree, Tim?
16: Yeah, risk diversification with a purpose, absolutely. It defeats the old 4% rule, right? Because we've got a bucket that's designed for income, allowing the other bucket to grow and go through volatility if needed.
14: Yeah, absolutely. Hey, you want to know a little bit more about our team and who we are? Go to GIAplantoday.com, GIAplantoday.com. 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
14: 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Gary Thurman having a little fun on our radio show today. Hey, thank you so much. If you're watching us on YouTube or Facebook Live, we appreciate that. And if you're watching us already recorded, you're going back and watching it. And or if you're listening to us on the radio, we appreciate that as well. Here in Chattanooga, 423-710-9199. Up in Knoxville, 865-951-7526. And as I said at the close of the first segment, GIAplanTheDay.com. 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Let's just jump right back in, all right? I'm asking you guys this question right here. Tim, what's more dangerous in retirement, being too aggressive or being too conservative?
16: I think being too conservative is pretty dangerous. We see a lot of folks who take all their money and throw it into CDs, money market accounts, things that just cannot possibly lose money because they're so nervous about the market, but they're so conservative that they can't really grow those funds like they should. They're falling behind on inflation. They're not able to keep up with lifestyle COLA adjustments that everything else has going on. That take that with a grain of salt because everybody's situation is going to be a little different.
14: Sure.
16: But at the end of the day, being too conservative is it can be a very dangerous thing. And that sounds counterintuitive. And I think that's why it's overlooked so much.
14: Yeah, I agree with you. We got a client in Knoxville. We're actually meeting this afternoon. We met with them last week. And these guys have done well. They have $1 million in the bank. $1 million.
17: Bank loves them.
14: Yeah, bank loves them. So all I did for them is run a historical report of inflation compared to the rates they're getting.
16: Yep.
14: And you're actually losing money.
16: Yeah.
14: Because you're paying taxes on that growth every year, and you're not even keeping up with inflation. Yeah. That's too conservative, right, Tim?
16: Yeah. We have a real rate of return calculator that shows you, hey, if you've gotten the average rate from, the bank, plus you have to pay taxes with that 1099 every single year, what's the real rate of return after 10 or 20 years? And it's averaging a negative return.
14: That's crazy. Yeah. That's crazy. All right, Bobby, fun question right here.
17: I'm actually going to disagree with that last point that you guys made. We asked which is more dangerous.
16: Yep.
17: Being conservative is an issue, right? But I think I would argue that it's more dangerous to be too aggressive.
16: Okay.
17: Right? We kind of have the same issues. You guys aren't keeping up. The conservative investor is not keeping up with inflation. You're losing dollar value. That's kind of a slow roll, right? You can kind of see that.
14: It is a slow roll.
17: You can kind of see that hurricane coming.
16: Sure.
17: Right? Tim and I are from Florida. We know hurricanes well.
14: Yeah.
17: You see it, right? You can change for that. I would say you're putting yourself more at risk being too aggressive. It's more like the tornado, in my opinion, right? Because that can happen overnight, right?
14: Can.
17: If you go into retirement.
16: Sure can.
17: And you're too aggressive in your investments. We saw in 2008, 2022, what that can do. If you're not planning for taxes, right? That's another risk you have in retirement. Those things can happen quick, right?
16: Sure.
17: 2029, we know that Congress is, free to change the tax rates. So if you're not, being a planner with your taxes, you're growing money, you're being really aggressive with it. I think that can derail you faster than being too conservative.
14: And again,
17: but they're both an issue, right?
14: I'm going to go back to what I said earlier. That's why you have to have a plan. You have to have your money in different buckets.
16: That way
14: it's working for you in a conservative way and an aggressive way.
17: Yes.
14: So when that tornado happens, you got other buckets of money you can pull from.
17: Without a doubt.
14: Yeah, it makes it all different. Bobby, fun question.
17: Mm-hmm.
14: You ready?
17: Okay.
14: I'm writing you a check for $10 million today.
17: Okay. Ooh. And it clears, right?
14: I hope it clears.
17: Okay.
14: It may bounce all the way to Knoxville, brother.
16: It's got void written across the front.
14: Yeah. $10 million. But there's one rule.
17: Okay.
14: You have to retire immediately. Are you taking the deal?
17: Bummer. So my question here is
14: $10 million in your mid-30s.
17: Can I be like some of our clients and like partially retire or do like I have to stay at home?
14: You have to. You're done. You're retiring 100%.
17: Listen, don't get me wrong. I'm taking your $10 million, right? I'm going to take your $10 million and I'm going to spend the next couple of months figuring out what I can do in retirement.
14: Stretch it out.
17: I'm not worried about running out of $10 million. But I'm more worried about, which we talk up to a lot of our clients about, what am I going to do for the second half of my life to make sure I have that, meaning? Right?
16: That would be very concerning to me. If I could start,
17: I'll figure it out though.
16: If I could start a business with that or start like passive income businesses maybe, but is that considered retired?
14: Yeah, I don't know. I mean, I see Bobby starting like a outdoor take people guide fishing guide company or something
16: like
14: that.
16: That's not work, though. That doesn't count as work, right?
17: Then I'm all about it.
14: Yeah.
16: Run it non-for-profit.
17: Oh, that's a good idea.
16: Then you can't call it work.
17: I'm in.
14: And you get the tax write-off.
17: But that's the big thing, right? And this is a fun question, but we talk to people all the time about this. You know, you write about it in your new book. You got to do something.
16: Sure.
17: This is funny, right? I'll be 40 next year. Hopefully that's a long time to sit and be retired. Man, if you sit on your couch like a traditional retired person
14: not
17: or whatever,
14: there, buddy.
17: You're just not going to last
14: so,
17: long. So you got to find
14: 40
17: me.
14: Next year. You got 50 years to plan with $10 million. 50 years. Think about
17: it.
14: Oh, yeah.
17: I'm not worried about the money. I'm worried about my mental, emotional, and physical health, right? Because I've been doing this for long enough now that it brings me fulfillment and joy. Like, I've got to work. So I guess it all depends on what retirement actually means.
16: Would you lean too aggressive or too conservative?
17: Great
14: question.
17: Man, that's a good question. 50 years that I'm planning for. I got two kids. I'd be probably more on the aggressive side.
16: Yeah.
17: Just because, you know, if 2008 happened again and I had 6 million, I'm still pretty good.
14: Yeah.
17: Right?
14: Would you take any of that money, though, and put it somewhere for safe growth?
17: Yeah, I probably would.
14: Yeah.
17: Right? Just to make sure that if I went off the deep end or you saw me coming down the Tennessee River in a yacht, right, that my kids would be taken care of and there's some slow growth there to leave to the next generation.
16: Would you hire me as your financial advisor?
17: Tim? Yeah, because Tim, did Tim get the same offer? He may have to still work.
14: No, he's working.
17: Oh, he's working? Yeah. You know, I'd park my money at Guardian Investment
14: Advisors.
17: That's
14: right, buddy.
17: That way I didn't have to worry about it.
16: Shameless plug right there.
17: Yeah.
14: That's kind of shameless.
17: I'd just call Tim and Gary and say, send me more gas money for my Tennessee River yacht.
14: I love it. All right, guys, what we see a lot out there is other firms, we call them the big box firms. You know, they spend a lot of time talking to people about what they should do. But what about the things that they should not do? What about some mistakes that can be made out there? And let's get a little personal here. Tell them, what's a financial mistake you personally made that actually made you a better advisor?
16: We ran for a long time without a spending plan.
17: That's a good one.
16: And you're busy, right? Like I got two kids. I've got a wife. We both got full-time jobs. Like, there's not a whole lot of time where we sit around and like, oh, we're bored. What do we do next?
14: Exactly.
17: Right? Let's go budget. Right?
16: Yeah. Right. And so we ran for a long time without a spending plan. But the last 2 years, we've sat down at the beginning of the year and looked at what our budget actually is. And I'm talking about everything from how much Joe spends on, you know, doing her hair and her nails to, you know, what I spend on hobbies and, you know, what we spend on going out to lunch every day. Right.
14: Right.
16: And so it's all written down and we've got a pretty daggum good idea on what we spend each month.
14: Yeah, I love that.
17: And I'll point out, your spending plan does this, and everybody's spending plan should have line items for savings.
16: Yes.
14: Right? Oh, absolutely.
17: Yeah, it's not
14: just pay yourself first.
17: It's just not what goes out with expenses. It's making sure every dollar you bring in has a place in a plan.
16: Savings and budget for yourself in gross dollars. What I mean by that is make sure there's a line item for what you're paying in taxes.
14: Oh, absolutely.
16: A line item for what you're paying on healthcare, because a lot of people get their health insurance through their employer. Make that a separate line item. Don't take your net pay.
14: Okay. Right?
17: Yeah. The idea there is as it changes over time, you can see those things.
16: That's
17: when
16: right.
17: Most people just say, you know, my paycheck, what I get, you know, ACH'd into my checking account went up or down.
14: Yeah.
17: It's important to look at those things and realize what you're paying before you actually
14: Again,
17: get your money.
14: Again, every dollar you make to work for you, period. Bobby, same thing, same question. Mistake.
17: Yeah, I'd say these are for our younger clients, young people, you know, young professionals. It's great to own your own home, right? That's kind of a goal for everybody. But make sure you understand what it costs to actually buy and maintain a home. You know, I probably bought a home way too young, right? Back when I lived down in Georgia, you know, and then maintenance costs came up.
14: Oh, absolutely.
17: And then, you know, taxes didn't get cheaper. And then, you know, my insurance wanted to charge me more every year.
16: You have to maintenance the things that you buy to maintenance your house, right?
17: Yeah. And so, you know, if you're going, you know, I was in a situation where, you know, I rented a place and my mortgage was cheaper than rent. Yeah, well, then you're going to want to paint. Then you're going to want to redo floors. Then you're going to... And that's good. Do those things, right? You should enjoy your home, but make sure you understand what it actually costs to maintain that asset.
14: Yeah.
17: And I hesitate to tell people to think about your primary residence as an investment. Do they appreciate and value most of the time? But if you're buying a house to live in thinking you're going to make a bunch of money on it, that's probably not true.
14: Yeah,
17: all the time.
14: David Bach just did a podcast. Actually, Tristan and I listened to it, and that was his biggest conversation is rent or buy, rent or buy. He's a big fan of buying home because you are building equity inside that home. But I think everybody's situation is different.
17: Without a doubt.
14: I don't think there's anything wrong with renting until you get to a certain situation financially, personally. So that's what I think.
17: And then when you go get that mortgage, they're going to tell you, you can buy this big old giant house and you've been approved for X amount. And
16: that's right.
17: Be careful with that.
14: Yeah. Hey guys, when we come back, we're going to jump into more Q&A. Now we're going to have a little fun on the next few sections. We're still going to be talking about some money. But we're going to talk about some different things as well, just so you get to know us a little bit better and how our brain works when it comes around retirement planning and other things in our life. One of the main goals for this show is I want you guys to know we're actually real people. 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Up in Knoxville, Mr. Brogan, 865-951-7526. 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Doesn't cost you a thing. And we'd love to help you out. We'll be back with more Q&A. 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
14: Hey guys, welcome back to Plan Today on Tomorrow. Gary Thurman, founder and CEO of Guardian Investment Advisors. I hope you are enjoying the show today. We are having a little bit of fun. We have talked a lot about money, retirement planning, mistakes, things you need to look for. Bobby's retiring today because I'm writing him a check for $10 million. He's leaving us. I'm just joking. He's not leaving us.
17: Bye guys.
16: $10 million. Man.
14: But I just want to get into some more things so you guys get to know us a little bit better and who we are. I've asked the guys a lot of different questions today, and the last few was some mistakes they've actually made and how that's helped them progress into being great advisors today, which was really, really good. So, guys, what do you got for me?
17: Yeah, Gary, I would say, you know, not you have a couple of hats here, you know, maybe more than two, right?
14: Yeah.
17: Financial advisor, you know, you and Rhonda own the firm. I want to ask you this question from a business owner standpoint. What are some mistakes you've made, not as a financial advisor, but as a business owner?
14: As a business owner, great question. So, you know, this particular business, we're 16 years in right now. And gosh, being a business owner is hard. And I think one of my biggest issues and my biggest problems was wanting control over everything, you know, and not delegating. I'll be honest with you guys. One of the biggest fears I had is when I hired my first employee, because all of a sudden I'm like, wow, I got a payroll. So if I don't do my job good, I can't pay this person and that person can't feed their family. I mean, that was a big thing to me. I don't know if you guys remember a couple of years ago in the cabin, you know, on our company trip, we're all sitting around having that lasagna and all that stuff. And, you know, we got kids everywhere. We got all this wonderful stuff going on. And you know, I disappeared for a few minutes because I was like, oh my gosh. Like, if I don't do a good job as a business owner, I've got all these people now that are part of our team that we have to take care of. So that I think one of the biggest things for me, Bobby, was the fear of growth, the fear of delegation, the fear of payroll. I think one of the biggest mistakes that I made is waiting too long to do those things, you know, doing it all myself. You know, maybe a little less stress then. Because, you know, I was only worried about me and Rhonda at that point. But I do think not delegating and trying to do everything myself was probably two of the biggest mistakes I've ever made. And thank God we're not in that situation now.
17: Yeah.
14: You know, I've grown up and learned from it.
17: They're different, right? You know, learning to be a good financial advisor is not easy.
14: Yeah.
17: Learning to be a good business owner is not easy.

0: En garde!
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2: What happens? Letting him lead the way. That was hard for me because I was a control freak. Oh, I can do it. I can do it. I don't need anybody's help. But, you know, I did that a few years ago. And, you know, we are growing. We've got a heck of a team. We've got a heck of a culture. Becoming a good leader, a good business owner, it's just hard, guys. It's just hard. But it's a lot of fun now. You know, I had to grow up. And I think that makes it kind of crazy. So, yeah, good question, though. Good questions. Tim, how do I know I can actually have enough money to retire?
3: How am I supposed to follow that?
4: No. Glad I asked you.
3: That's where sitting down with someone like us, we'll put together a plan to say, you know, here's the kind of income that you can reasonably take throughout your retirement plan. Does this meet your lifestyle, your spending plan, your budgeting goals? And we use our bucket system to kind of accomplish that, right? And having enough money to retire doesn't simply mean, you know, hey, do we have a Social Security and pension takes care of our lifestyle? Yeah, that's great. Awesome. Glad that's the case.
2: Yeah.
3: What about when the roof starts leaking or the radiator goes out in the car or eventually, you know, probably the car you own today is not the car you're going to drive through your entire retirement.
2: That's right.
3: We have a client now. The guy holds on to his cars. For a long time.
2: Smart man.
3: But even now, they're talking about, hey, we're going to have to get a new car at some point down the road, right? Like, it's going to happen. AC is going to go out. What about the vacation that you guys want to take overseas, right? Yeah. These are all things that are going to cost above and beyond the typical daily budget that you have set for yourself. Yeah. And so I know one of the things we talk about all the time is healthcare.
2: Yeah, big time.
3: It's what's the number right now?
2: 70% of us are going to need some type of long-term care.
3: So long-term care is another one, right?
2: Just general healthcare?
3: General healthcare.
2: So healthy 65-year-old is going to spend $165,000, $170,000 in general healthcare in retirement.
3: Not including long-term care.
2: Not including long-term
3: now
2: care.
3: Per person.
2: Not including Medicare premiums.
3: Right, right. Yeah. Now tack on long-term care on top of that, right? You see that the buckets we have set aside for income need to be, this needs to be above and beyond that to take care of those things.
2: Yeah, fun question. Tim just brought up cars. Bobby, what was your first car?
5: My first car was a 1993 Ford Ranger.
2: Extended
5: cab. It had those fold-down seats.
3: Yeah. Well, there was a big thing
5: going around.
3: Yeah.
2: Rangers, what was your first car, Tim?
3: Rangers used to jump themselves off of like dirt hills. Did you ever do that?
2: We thought they did.
5: You know, I hope my parents aren't listening to this morning show, but that Ranger may have caught some air.
3: I love it.
5: It went through it.
3: I love it.
2: Duke's what was your first style. Car, Tim?
3: First car, 1999 Camaro with the T-tops.
5: You were way cooler than me.
2: Good grief.
3: Listen, I bought it for $3,800 off Facebook Marketplace.
5: Nice.
3: And I ran it until it needed a tune-up. I mean, it was misfiring for a couple months there before I could afford to go get a tune-up done on it. But then, no, I loved that car.
5: You had the only 7-cylinder Camaro out there.
3: Yeah, we did. I think it was 6. There was probably 2 misfires there. And then T-top leaked at the top left there.
2: What's amazing to me, first of all, he had a Camaro T-top. Second of all, he bought it on Facebook.
3: That's right.
2: When I bought a car,
3: that's right. Yeah.
2: My father bought me my first car for $2,000. It was a 1978 Plymouth Arrow truck.
3: Nice.
5: I'll have to Google that.
2: It was the ugliest thing you've ever seen in your life, and it blew smoke the whole time.
3: Oh, nice.
2: When I was going through a McDonald's drive-through, people hated me. He's like, Gary, turn your car off. I mean, seriously, it was so bad. And there was no Facebook Marketplace back then.
3: I do recant my previous statement. It was not Facebook Marketplace. You're right. It was actually, it was Craigslist.
2: I love that. Bobby, I love this question. And then we'll have more fun on this stuff. But Tim calls this guilt spending or not having guilt spending. You know, so many people retire and they accumulate, they grow that mountain. They get to the top of the mountain. Now they're at the top of the mountain. Now they sort of haven't come down that mountain in retirement. People have such a hard time spending that money. Why is that?
5: Yes, some people do, and it tends to be the ones, you know, that generally have a bigger 401k or IRA balance, right? Because they were so disciplined for 3+ decades to get to that spot. It feels really bad for them to see that number come down.
2: Yeah.
5: Right? It's just an emotional thing.
2: Sure.
5: Right. You know, I've been adding for so long. I'm doing myself a disservice by actually

0: spending the money. And we got to talk to them about, listen, that's why you saved all this, right? You don't want to continue working your entire life, or, you know, have saved really well and then not have the retirement you want just so there can be some number and account when God called you home.
1: Yeah.
0: And so there's a couple of ways. One, we got to make sure they understand that there's a plan,
1: yeah,
0: right? As they see that number decline, as they're spending it, that's part of the plan, is to see the number decline. We've got to do a good job to convince them that that's not going to go to zero before they pass away, right?
1: I love that.
0: Or more often what we do is use that balance and convert it to dependable, steady income, right? That way there's still a balance there. It's the fun money, right? Because you know the checks are going to come. You know you can't outlive your income stream. So now you're not reliant on a number on a statement to make sure you can pay your bills.
1: That's a big, isn't it?
0: And that really kind of helps people get in the right mindset.
1: I mean, climbing the mountain's fun.
0: Sure. You know,
1: accumulating money is fun. But that's why the planning really has to take place and really needs to be the number one. You've got to have a written income plan, a written health care plan, a written tax plan. I mean, retirement planning is not easy.
0: Mm-mm.
1: And you know, there's a lot of people that choose to do it on their own time, but, you know, sitting down with someone like us kind of gives them that peace of mind. They don't have to worry about that anymore, right?
2: Yeah, and I think that becomes evident when we show them how the bucket system works. The green bucket really takes care of that income stream. The red bucket's over there for all the other necessities throughout life, right?
1: I agree. Guys, there's so many things when it comes to retirement planning, and there's so many things when it's getting to know who we are. We're trying to share that with you today. Now, when we come back in our last segment, I'm going to call this the questions nobody is prepared for. We're just going to do rapid fire with Tim and Bobby and myself. Just talk about all kinds of different categories, just so you get to know us a little bit better. Hey, give us a call. Come in and see Tim and Bobby here in Chattanooga, 423-710-9199. Come up and see Brogan, 865-951-7526 in Knoxville, Tennessee. 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When we come back, the questions nobody is prepared for. We'll be right back.
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1: Welcome back to Plan Today, Own Tomorrow. I'm sitting here fighting with my clock, if you guys are wondering what I'm doing right now. There we go. I got it going now. Hey guys, we've had a lot of fun today on the show, Plan Today, Own Tomorrow. Been talking about a lot of different things. I mean, we've been all over the place today. If you didn't catch the show live, you can always go back on YouTube and our Facebook and watch the entirety of the show. If you are watching us live, thank you so much. If you're listening to us on one of our many radio outlets, thank you so much. Just a quick reminder, here in Chattanooga, 423-710-9199. Our Knoxville office, 865-951-7526. All right, let's have a little fun, guys. We talked about our first cars. That was interesting. Mm-hmm. Tim, most famous person you'd want to have dinner with, dead or alive?
2: I've been asked this question a lot of times, and I feel like I've changed my answer over the years. I think it would be interesting to understand where Julius Caesar comes from.
1: Oh.
2: Mm. It's a, you know, the Roman Empire, you think about.
4: Huge.
2: Yeah.
0: Was there a thing going around online that, like, the average dude thinks about the Roman Empire 2 or 3 times a day?
2: Oh, yeah.
0: You guys remember
2: that? Yeah. That's a real thing. No, but I think it would be interesting to understand where his mindset came from, you know, how he built it, and then what happened, you know, on the, you know, I mean, we kind of know what happened, I guess, on the backside, what the collapse was for. But interesting to think that, you know, the United States is known as kind of the world leader, right? We're the new Roman Empire, if you will, right?
1: Yeah.
2: Do we survive, right?
1: Yeah. You know, it's funny you bring up the Roman Empire. Do you guys know that's when the annuities were first created?
2: Yeah.
1: Did you guys know that?
2: Yeah.
1: They were called annuities. And they were really for all the soldiers out there because, my gosh, they were fighting somewhere every day.
2: Yep.
1: And it was really to take care of their families. So that's really a question. Bobby, do you have an answer for that really quick?
0: Yeah. I want to take it a little lighter than the collapse of the United States, Tim. I'm going to say Theodore Roosevelt.
1: That's
0: right,
1: a good one.
0: Ex-president, right? That's a cool political.
1: I love that.
0: And then he was a really big outdoorsman, too. So
1: he was.
0: That'd be cool.
1: Tim, if somebody gave you $50,000 but said you had to spend it by midnight, what are you buying?
2: Oof.
1: I think I know the answer to this.
0: Can I buy stock shares? Does that count?
1: You can buy anything you want.
2: Oh, yeah. Absolutely, then.
1: We're buying. Oh, really? It's not a car?
2: No.
1: You love cars.
2: I don't need a car, though. I've got a car that I like.
1: Wow. Tim is thinking like a grown-up now.
2: I've got a motorcycle that I like. My wife's got a brand new car. We don't need any more cars. We don't have anywhere
0: to put them. I'll give you a fun answer. I'm going to buy some sort of camping travel trailer.
1: Oh, that's good. Right. I like that. That'd be fun.
2: I love that idea. I'd say maybe I'd buy a four-wheeler.
1: Oh, that'd be fun. Like, but I hope it's not $50,000.
2: No. The rest of it goes towards
0: Tim, buy a nice one so I can borrow it.
1: Bobby, one food you could eat every day and one food you'll never eat again.
0: One food I could eat every day.
2: We were just talking about this.
0: Tacos.
1: Okay.
0: And you know what?
1: You and Rhonda Thurmer get along just well.
0: I enjoy a fancy taco. Believe me, I do. But man, something about the ground beef with the packet you get from Food City and lettuce, cheese, tomato, and some sour cream.
1: Sure.
0: Knock it out.
1: What's the one food you cannot eat or will not eat?
0: Will never eat again. Gosh, rest my grandma's soul. I love my grandma. Every Christmas dinner, she'd make cabbage rolls.
1: Oh, I love
0: golly.
2: That sounds pretty good, actually.
1: Yeah.
0: Listen, I'm glad I haven't run into a cabbage roll again. There's just something about it that I didn't like the taste. I didn't like the texture.
1: Yeah.
2: Yeah.
0: And I'm not a very picky eater.
1: Tim, same question.
2: I eat some kind of red meat almost every single day.
1: Yeah.
2: We were just talking about blood types and dietary restrictions for them. So my blood type loves red meat. I eat it almost every single day, if not multiple times a day. Livers. I hate livers.
1: Mm.
2: That's something that you either love or you hate.
1: Yeah.
2: And I just cannot stand the taste of it.
1: Yeah, I gotcha.
2: None of it. Oh, yeah.
1: So mine's going to be a food I can eat every day. Anything Italian.
0: Mm-hmm.
1: That's my favorite. I love Italian food. Something I will never eat again is olives.
0: What?
1: Can't stand them.
0: Any kind of olive?
1: Any kind of olive. Yeah. I just can't. Ugh.
0: We can't all be right.
2: No martini for Gary, I guess.
1: Without the olives.
2: Okay.
1: Yeah, I give them to Rhonda. So, Tim, what song would you play every time you walked into a room if you could?
2: Woof.
0: Get Jiggy With It by Will Smith. We were talking about that earlier.
2: You know, I don't need it.
1: You don't have one? You got one?
0: Man, I haven't thought about this.
1: I already got mine right off the bat.
0: What's yours?
1: Good Day by Forrest Frank.
0: Oh, yeah.
1: It's going to be a good day.
0: Yeah.
1: The song makes me feel good.
2: Sure. Yeah.
1: It makes me feel good.
2: Sure.
1: Or maybe something by Morgan Wallen.
2: My music taste just changes every other second.
1: Every day?
5: I want the Darth Vader theme song.
1: Dun, dun, dun.
2: Hey, guys.
1: All right, Bobby, I'm going to ask you this question. We can all generally talk about it. Who's more competitive, Tim, Bobby, or Gary?
2: Gary. No, me.
0: Tim's up there, too. But I'd have to pick Gary.
2: Competitive at what?
1: Just in general.
2: In general.
1: In anything.
2: Yeah, I'll probably throw you out there for that.
1: Okay, I like it. I'm not going to ask the next question because I have no clue. Who's most likely to get a speeding ticket?
0: Tim. Next question.
2: Yep.
1: That was easy.
0: I like that one. Who would be the worst contestant on Survivor?
1: I'd never watched the show. I wrote no clue.
0: Oh, all right.
1: I mean, do you have an answer for the worst contestant on Survivor?
0: Yeah, you.
1: Yeah, because I've never watched it, nor would I ever do that. No way I would do that.
2: I never watched it.
1: Who's most likely to retire first out of us three?
0: Are we going to assume everything is like it is now?
2: What, did you get your $10 million check?
0: Yeah, oh, yeah, that's true. I've already punched out. I clock out after this show. But if we were all the same age, probably Tim.
1: If we're all the same age, you think so?
0: Tim or
1: that's
0: or
1: a
0: me.
1: Hard one because we all love what we do.
0: Yeah, because I know it wouldn't be you, Gary.
2: Even if I retired from this, I would do something else.
1: Well, right, here, let's follow that question up. Who is least likely to actually stay retired?
0: Boy.
1: I want to say all three of us, but.
0: Yeah. I think we're all going to do something. I don't think we're ever going to be the cliche retired guys sitting on a couch doing that sort of thing.
1: Yeah,
2: it's
1: I agree.
2: It's becoming less of a cliche nowadays, isn't it? Yeah.
1: Tim, what's the most ridiculous thing you've ever spent money on?
2: Well, I bought as an impulse buy that and big. If you've gone to Costco recently, there was a big dinosaur
1: inflatable water
2: slide. I used it for the summer. My kids loved it, but they loved the neighborhood pool just as much. And so I sold that thing yesterday, and I'm glad that I did.
1: I love that. You got something, Bobby?
0: Yeah, I do, and I still own it. So I like being outside. Okay. You know, I'd like firearms. I own. And I have no idea why, a single shot break action 10 gauge shotgun.
1: Wow. Sounds fun, actually.
2: I love it.
0: I will gladly let you shoot the thing. It's like.
1: Bruise your shoulder.
0: It was like the turkey gun before the technology got good. So you just needed this giant, it looks like a pipe with a trigger. I fired it twice and it is just. I need to get rid of it. I don't
1: it's
0: know.
1: It's like a CD is sitting there collecting cobwebs
0: in the
1: corner of your closet
0: and
1: right
0: depreciating
1: now.
0: In value quickly.
1: I love it. Tim, I think I know the answer to this. If you were not working in the financial services, what would you be doing?
2: I did mechanics for a little while before I got into this, and I enjoyed that. I don't know if I'd go back to that.
1: Yeah, it's a tough one.
2: I don't know.
1: It's hard work. Tough one. What's the worst job you ever had? Ooh,
0: worst
1: job you ever had.
2: I worked at a restaurant for 2 days.
1: 2 days, man. Talk about patience.
2: I am not cut out for that industry. Thank God for all the people who do work in the waiters and waitresses industry, the restaurant industry in general. I know Gary worked in the restaurant for a little while.
1: I love it.
2: I worked in front of house and I did not enjoy it.
1: Yeah.
2: I could see
1: Bobby, what's the worst job?
0: You don't know what you want yet? Figure it out.
1: What's the worst job you ever had?
0: Man, I've been lucky that I've had pretty good jobs.
1: Me too.
0: I'd say the one that I enjoyed the least. I was also a restaurant, but I worked in the kitchen at a Panera Bread.
1: Mm.
0: And as far as like the stories I've heard about people working in restaurants, it wasn't bad.
2: You still eat there, so.
0: Yeah, the food's great. I don't have a problem with it. I had the early shift too, which was kind of cool. So I'd go in at like 5 and I'd be off before noon.
2: Nice.
0: But I remember, I don't remember any of their names. I always worked preparing orders with 3 really nice Filipino ladies that were super good at their job. And they got so good at the job because they were good. So they'd speak Filipino around me. Yeah. I wouldn't know what was going on. They were so fast.
1: Yeah, that's awesome.
0: I was always
1: though.
0: The one dragging them in the weeds. But eventually they took me under their shoulders and I could make a roast beef sandwich pretty quick
1: before I
0: got done there.
1: Yeah, my worst job, and this is hard to say because I wanted to be a chef. That was my goal. But at the time I was working at the hospital as a sous chef and at a restaurant as a sous chef. So my whole life was work, work, work, and about 4 or 5 hours sleep a night. So I'm going to say that was the worst job I ever had. Yeah. I didn't have any fun then because I was just working my tail off, which is great. Who's most likely at this table to survive on a deserted island?
2: Ooh, I think Bobby's probably
1: I'm going with Bobby
2: on
1: that one. Yeah, I am too. And I know the answer to this one already. Who's getting voted off the island first?
0: Yeah.
1: Me. I would not be able to do it, gentlemen.
2: Gary's going to vote himself off. I'm going home. Volunteer.
1: Give me my,
0: Did you see him swimming off?
1: Guys, listen to the show. We got about a minute. I know it's going to be hard. One thing we can never allow ourselves to do is lose who we are as we grow as a firm. Tim, give me 2 good points as we grow as a firm. What's 2 things that are so important?
2: I think it's really important to keep principles at the front of mind, making sure that the client's best decisions, best needs always come first at the end of the day.
1: So doing what's right.
2: Yeah, 100%. You would think, especially in our industry where money's, you know, such a big thing that, you know, that would just be a standard across the board. But unfortunately, it's not.
1: Yeah, Bobby?
0: My real quick one is staying independent. Right. You know, we have relationships with dozens of insurance companies, you know, 3 or 4, you know, big brokerage houses we use just for custodian work. But we don't work for any of them. We don't answer to any of them.
1: We work for that client.
0: Yeah,
1: we treat them as family.
0: Leverage those relationships, but we need to stay independent.
1: I love that. Mine's going to be culture. You know, as we grow, there's more people that come into the firm. There's more personalities. There's more all these different things that go along. But I think if we maintain a great culture, then we can grow as much as we want to. That's what I think. So, hey, I hope you guys enjoyed today's show. It's a little bit different. We threw a lot of random stuff at you guys today, but we had a lot of fun. I hope you guys did too. You want to know a little bit more about us? Go to giaplantoday.com, giaplantoday.com. 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Up in Knoxville, 865-951-7526. We'll be back next week with more Plan Today on Tomorrow. Have a great week, folks. God bless. 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
3: 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The content provided is intended for informational and educational purposes only. The views, statements, and opinions expressed herein are those of the individual speakers and not necessarily those of Foundations and its affiliates. The information contained herein does not constitute an offer to sell any securities or represent an express or implied opinion or endorsement of any specific investment opportunity, offering, or issuer. Any discussion of performance or returns is not indicative of future results. Any discussions of specific strategies are for informational purposes only and have been provided to help determine whether they may be appropriate for your specific situation. If applicable, the primary goal is converting retirement assets into a Roth IRA is to reduce the future tax liability on the distributions you take in retirement or on the distributions of your beneficiaries. Each individual investor's situation is different and any ideas provided may not be appropriate for your particular circumstances. Comments regarding a particular client's experience may or may not be the same as another client's experience and is not an indication that any client or prospective client will experience the same or a higher level of future success or performance. Foundations only transacts business in those jurisdictions where it's properly registered or is excluded or exempted from registration requirements. Registration as an investment advisor is not an endorsement of the firm by securities regulators and does not mean the advisor has achieved a specific level of skill or ability. Nothing herein constitutes a recommendation that any security, portfolio, or securities or investment strategy is suitable for any specific person. No legal or tax advice is provided. Please review your retirement, tax, and estate legacy planning strategies with a legal tax professional before transacting or implementing any strategies discussed herein. Any comments regarding safe and secure investments and
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1: A big meeting. I'm Paul Stevens, Fox News. President Trump gearing up to host a state dinner for Chinese leader Xi Jinping next week. Fox's Peter Ducey.
2: For the Xi sit-down, the president attends the United Nations General Assembly and plans to huddle with Gulf leaders at a critical moment in the Iran war. Asked to preview his remarks to the UN, the president is reflecting on last year's visit. Hoping to control coverage, President Trump posted today, effective immediately, I am banning fake news CNN, MS Now, and Politico from the White House as a result of their constant reporting fake news.
3: It's really just cumulative stories over the last few years. You get sick of it.
2: For decades, CNN, like Fox, has been part of a rotating five-network TV pool, with crews traveling with the president all around the world.
1: Now, all this coming after the president tried to bar reporters with the Associated Press from the Oval Office and other press events. Following an April 2025 lawsuit, a federal judge ruled that the president's actions were unconstitutional. The Trump administration is trying to appeal that. After months of talks, President Trump says a major security deal with Denmark and Greenland has been reached, expanding the U.S. military presence there.
4: President Trump declaring victory in this historic deal with Greenland and Denmark, writing in a Truth Social post that the deal, quote, I am pleased to announce the United States of America has entered into an agreement with the Kingdom of Denmark and Greenland that gives the United States permanent control over security and all other needs in Greenland, completely addressing all of our many U.S. concerns there. Will be no cost to the United States. We will immediately begin the process of developing a large military presence in the appropriate part of Greenland. Additionally, from now on, no U.S. adversary can ever have a base in Greenland, have a military presence in Greenland, or make sensitive investments in Greenland without our express written approval.
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1: That lone holdout juror in the Lindsey Clancy murder trial continues to break his silence.
8: Michael Desmondville, the lone juror who stopped Lindsey Clancy from dodging prison. He says, despite withering pressure to do so, he never wavered. Not once said, I didn't have any doubts as I tried to explain different possible theories during deliberation. I kept getting cut off as if I had doubts based on the evidence present, based on all the physical evidence, key witnesses, and what the prosecution presented. I thought it was enough proof that she knew exactly what she was doing and planned. He says the other 11 talked over him all the time and even accused him of caving. The fourth person claimed that he admitted reasonable doubt, which he says never happened.
1: And at his Fox's Kevin Cork, Lindsey Clancy due back in court on September 29. There is a possibility prosecutors may pass on a retrial in the case. Well, some frustrated California residents are facing more severe weather as Orange County has declared a state of emergency for coastal erosion.
9: Some residents are voicing their frustration with the red tape in this heavy regulated state. They say it's keeping folks from adequately protecting their property amid growing concerns over looming El Nino storms. Now, in response to concerns about overregulation, the Coastal Commission tells Fox News that their agency has approved all emergency permit applications for rock revetments along Beach Road and Dana Point, which allow for additional armoring across 17 properties. They also said staff worked hard to make sure folks had the required authorization, including approving permits over Labor Day weekend.
1: And that's Fox's Christina Coleman. President Trump on Friday signing into law a sweeping sanctions package targeting Russian officials and key pillars of the Russian economy. All this, of course, meant to punish and pressure Moscow for its ongoing war against Ukraine. I'm Paul Stevens. This.
10: We'll start your Saturday nice and dry, but some spotty showers are working their way into the forecast by the afternoon, and some strong to severe storms are possible through the evening. The main impact will be gusty winds and a chance for a stray downpour. High temperatures will be in the low 90s. We'll continue to see those low 90s as we're wrapping up the weekend. From the WVLT First Alert Weather Center, I'm meteorologist Megan Desmal.
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12: Hello, East Tennessee. Welcome to More Living with Jim Brogan, where it's all about living the best years in your of your life your way. As you listen to News Talk 98.7 WOKI. And you know, for nearly 90 years, Children's Hospital has provided specialized family-centered care to children throughout East Tennessee and beyond. And of course, now it has its historic partnership with Dolly Parton. So the hospital has entered into a new exciting chapter, and of course, with her recent passing, I thought it was a great opportunity to talk a little bit more about her legacy and how she's impacting Dolly Parton's Children's Hospital. We are today honored to have Adam Cook with us in studio. He is Chief Development and Public Affairs Officer at Dolly Parton Children's Hospital. And today he's going to share what her involvement means for the hospital in our East Tennessee community, to highlight some of the important programs that donor support makes possible, and really explain how you as a listener can become involved, talk about Dolly Parton's legacy. We'll also discuss charitable giving opportunities and how to be smart about how we give to maximize impact. So good morning, Adam. Welcome to More Living. Great to have you back with us.
13: Thank you. Good morning. Happy to be here.
12: Absolutely. So first, before we dive too much into Dolly's impact, let's talk about your role. Tell us exactly what you do as Chief Development and Public Affairs Officer.
13: Yeah, it's a long title. What I'm blessed to do is be out in the community constantly talking about and waving the flag of Dolly Parton Children's Hospital. For folks that are interested in providing philanthropic gifts, we want to always tell the story of the hospital. So that's our marketing and a communication piece. I get to oversee government relations and work with local, state, and national elected officials and talk about issues that are important to children and families and healthcare across Tennessee. And then finally, we have a fantastic network of over 350 volunteers that really keep our doors open. They come regularly with a smile on their face, do everything from checking patients in to wayfinding. Our hospital values those volunteers. I get to work with them as well.
12: Well, the impact that Children's has made over the years has been quite incredible. A lot of people, I don't think, really realize how great it is to have Children's Hospital right here in Knoxville. Now, you entered into this new era becoming Dolly Parton Children's Hospital. How did this historic partnership come together?
13: Well, it is historic. And even today, I'm still pinching myself that we have that name. As you know, Children's Hospital has been around for nearly 90 years. We are the state's only independent, freestanding children's hospital. There's only 31 across the country.
12: And that's
13: having
12: quite
13: one
12: impressive.
13: Here in Knoxville is awesome. So we were blessed to be able to look for partners in this region that are like-minded to what our mission, vision, and values are. Taking care of children regardless of ability to pay. We see about 63% Medicaid population in a very rural part of Tennessee. So we started.
12: That's a big number, 63%.
13: It's a big number. And it costs nearly over $1 million a day to keep the hospital doors open at Dolly Children's. So when you couple that with Medicaid payments, that's why our nonprofit status is so important, because regardless of ability to pay, you walk through our doors, you'll receive care, expert care, world-class care. And now we say with our Dolly Parton connection, world-class care with love and compassion. So we were blessed to look for folks in this region that were like-minded to what our mission and vision and values have always been. And as we started talking, Dolly Parton's name just kept coming up. And they had been partners with us in the past, but it was really an opportunity for us to revisit a partnership with them, talk about the like-mindedness that she has around children and families and rural communities where she grew up, and what we were trying to achieve at Children's Hospital. And the more we talked about their interests, they really aligned with our interests. And as you start getting like-minded in your thinking, then you start talking about goals and vision. And that's when the opportunity came about for this collaboration that is unlike any other. It's transformational to our community, our region. And we are blessed to be a part of it with Dolly Parton.
14: Yeah, talk about the impact of working with her and her team and their passion for the community, as many of the things, even the rural communities, and then impacting kids.
13: Dolly Parton's team is phenomenal. From day one, they have emulated what I've always thought of Dolly Parton. Kind, generous, thoughtful, driven towards a goal. They have worked hand in hand with us along the way through conversation, through finalization of this collaboration, even now upon her death, ways that we can continue to partner. This is a legacy that Dolly Parton Children's Hospital vows proudly to continue to shine her light in East Tennessee and beyond. They've been wonderful to work with. She was a fantastic delight, as you would expect. I've never met someone that was so gracious, so kind, and was always interested in what was going on at the hospital. She was always sharing the importance of this collaboration with us. And she made you feel heard. She made you feel important. And we knew that she was and will continue to be the right partner for us at Dolly Children's.
14: You know, one of the things that was really really eye-opening to me through this whole process recently with her passing is, I mean, we know, at least most of us know in East Tennessee, the impact that she's had. To see how much she's impacted people all over the world, not just the country. I mean, it's unbelievable some of the things that we've seen online because of just how special of a person she was and how she gave back and how she, her perspective on life, all she wanted to do was be a star, and then she so much appreciated it, and then she gave back so much. It was just very eye-opening to me to see that impact. And then, of course, UT's wearing the sticker on the back of the helmet. I mean, the legacy's just amazing.
13: One of the things that excited me the most in the role that I have is when we started having these conversations, it was quickly shared with us, she wants to be known, of course, she's well-known, like you said, around the world, about her philanthropy and her love of humanity and her love for children. And, you know, I've grown up listening to Dolly Parton. Everyone has their own Dolly Parton story. But it really hit home with me because as we were chatting with their team and with Dolly, they said, well, with this collaboration will come a halo effect. Where she goes, light goes. And I believe that. But as we were sharing this information back in February with our board of directors, we have a fantastic pediatric physician, Dr. Quintera, who works with cystic fibrosis patients and things like that, from the country of Colombia. She raised her hand. She said, I just got to tell you a personal story, and I know she'll let me share this. She said, as a teenage girl growing up in the country of Colombia, when my friends and I would get together, we would listen to Dolly Parton records.
14: Wow.
13: And that hit me then. Yes, to your point, Jim, she is such a jewel to this East Tennessee region, but she is all around the world. I think she was the most recognized individual internationally, even this past year. So to be able to say, she's our gal from this part of the country, and now she's
14: cool.
13: Part of Children's Hospital. It's Dolly Parton Children's Hospital. It's something that we are blessed with and are excited about for decades to come.
14: It really is. And, you know, you and your leadership has really emphasized that it's a lot more than just a name change. So talk about what her involvement has meant in how it's impacting mission resources and the families you serve.
13: Well, Dolly is a wonderful philanthropist. So her gift is multifaceted. It was certainly a generational gift to the Children's Hospital. It's the halo effect of how can we continue to share the brand that has been nearly 90 years old at Dolly Children's. And the mouthpiece that we now have because of her has allowed us to be in over 5,000 publications since the announcement. We've had over 40 billion impressions through social media. And that's just a highlight that we can begin to showcase the world-class care, the community of Knox County and beyond, the entire East Tennessee region, and let folks know that if you need pediatric care, there is one destination in East Tennessee, and that's Dolly Parton Children's Hospital. We have over 35 pediatric subspecialists. As a nonprofit children's hospital, we can take care of your child. And having that collaboration with her allows us just to have a larger megaphone to continue to do things we've always done. One of the things that I love most about her was she was adamant that before we had this international announcement in February that was actually on the Today Show, she said, I want to speak directly to the employee first. So we spent a great amount of time videoing her, speaking directly to the employee, saying, I'm doing this because of you. The 89 years of history of you getting up and going to work and doing the right thing for our patients and families, I'm doing it for you. So that's why we're so blessed, is she saw the impact that our volunteers and our employees have had on this region and said, I want to come alongside you. So now her goal is to get everyone else to come alongside us philanthropically, from a communication perspective, and just share the message that we have a fantastic children's hospital, one of the best in the country, here for children.
14: You say, how many impressions in social media did you say?
13: I haven't checked lately. Last week, there was over 40 billion impressions on social media through TikTok and LinkedIn and, you know,
14: so Instagram. This marriage, this partnership, if you will, has just blown up the awareness of East Tennessee.
13: Our present CEO, Matt Schaefer, fantastic guy. I would never have guessed he would have been quoted in Rolling Stone magazine, but he was. People magazine, U.S. News World Report, you name it. We've been blessed to be mentioned or featured. And even when we made the announcement in February, to make that announcement, yeah. Matt beside of Dolly on the Today Show was very special because it highlights the good work. You know, we have over 2,300 employees in nearly 20 locations that make up Dolly Parton Children's Hospital. We can't do good work for children without those individuals. Add again another 350 volunteers. That's what's most exciting, is we can highlight those folks that do this every day with such love and passion and expertise. It's a blessing to sit in the seat that I sit in.
14: Yeah, and as you said, that was her first message, was to the employees, the volunteers, the people that serve. So it's a nearly 90-year legacy at Children's Hospital. Mm-hmm. Now you're embracing a visibility and opportunities associated with what's a new chapter. How do you make sure to preserve the hospital's nearly 90-year history?
13: Mm-hmm. You're exactly right. We are excited to have this challenge. Where do we properly balance the history, the legacy that's been built since 1937? But now we're at a crossroads of where do we take that legacy and match that with Dolly Parton and our ability to do a couple of things really well. The first is, how can we grow wider across our footprint to have more access points for children and families to receive care? So if you live in a rural county and you don't need to come to downtown Knoxville to see care at the hospital, we'll have a facility close by so you don't have to do that. So where can we be wider in our approach? And also, where can we grow deeper? You know, as this community continues to grow, we're blessed with growth. We need to make sure that we have enough clinicians there so that you don't have to wait weeks and weeks or months and months to see one of our pediatric subspecialists. So, for instance, we have an expansion campaign going on for our hematology oncology center. It's going to be called the Hogs for the Cause Hematology Oncology Center because we're seeing 45 new cancer and blood disorder patients a month. 45 new children a month.
14: That's an alarming number in East Tennessee.
13: It really is. And it's twofold. I think it's because of the population growth, but also with our sophistication at Children's Hospital, we can detect things earlier and take care of you earlier. So we're seeing about 45 new patients a month and over 450 appointments every single month.
14: Wow.
13: So growing wider and growing deeper is our approach as we move forward to the next 5 to 7 years.
14: So that's Adam Cook. He is Chief Development and Public Affairs Officer at Dolly Parton Children's Hospital. We're talking about Dolly Parton's legacy and impact and how it's really increased the awareness and reach of the hospital. When we come back, we'll talk more about the hospital and its initiatives, so stay tuned. This is More Living with Jim Brogan here on News Talk 98.7 WOKI.
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14: Welcome back to More Living here on News Talk 98.7 WOKI. We're visiting with Adam Cook. He is the Chief Development and Public Affairs Officer, as you said, Adam, that's a mouthful, isn't it?
13: It is.
14: But that's that. Well, Chief Development Officer and Public Affairs Officer, I mean, those are two very, very important roles. You're just doing both of them.
13: And I'm excited to do it. You know, I came here to Knoxville for the role at Children's Hospital. And this community has welcomed me and my family with open arms. It is home. And when you look around and you see investments like Children's Hospital, like the university, like so many of our nonprofits and churches, it's a great place to be, and we don't plan on going anywhere anytime soon.
14: Yeah, how long have you been at Children's?
13: It'll be 4 years in October.
14: And is that what brought you to East Tennessee?
13: It is. You know, I've been in healthcare and healthcare fundraising for more than 20 years, and when I started hearing about Children's Hospital a few years ago and the opportunities and the growth in this region. I was instantly drawn to it. And then meeting Matt Schaefer, our president CEO, and the leadership group that's at Children's Hospital, blessed to be part of that team. A lot of visionaries, a lot of excitement about where we can go. But like we talked about in the first segment, always with an eye on what got us here. The folks that have made Children's Hospital what it is. The world-class care that's provided because of the clinicians that were there before us. So it's a great balance of how do you keep an eye moving forward, but also never forgetting where we've come from.
14: You know, you mentioned we were talking in that first segment. The hospital serves children from newborns through adulthood, reaches families across much of East Tennessee. You mentioned the fact that it's independent, nonprofit. Talk about the impact of being able to have an independent, nonprofit pediatric healthcare system in our region.
13: Well, like I said, not many regions like ours have something this special. You know, many of them are in very large cities, urban environments in Atlanta and Philadelphia and Charlotte and other areas. So to be able to be close to downtown Knoxville, and I know every day you go, there's more construction and more cranes, but I'd still rather take downtown Knoxville to uptown Charlotte or downtown Atlanta any day.
14: Sure.
13: So to be able to have not only the hospital proper, but also the nearly 20 locations we have in our rural counties. To be nonprofit's important because it allows us to share a mission that's not focused on finances. It's focused on the patient, and it's focused on the family. It's focused on making the right decisions. You know, in many cases, a lot of children's hospitals are part of larger adult systems. And adults, there are more adults out there than there are children. Adults are basically 20 to end of life. So we're working with those newborns to 18, 20 years old. So there's a greater population, so a greater focus on adult medicine. So for us to be able to say we are only thinking about children all the time, no matter what, really is important. So that the decisions that we make are not focused on finances, they're not focused on adults, they're focused on how can we make sure that child receives the care that he or she needs in a timely fashion. And as a nonprofit, we value the support of others to help us do that. We strive for a 1% operating margin every year. I don't know about you, but I don't think any business opens their doors and says, man, I really hope this year we can make 1%. That's our goal. And every dollar we do get that 1% or more is just reinvested back into things like new facilities, new technologies, bringing in more clinicians to do the job that we need to do. Our mission will never change. And that's what we're excited about. And Dolly Parton knew that as well. And when she joined this collaboration, it just strengthened our resolve even more.
14: So I think that, you know, the nonprofit nature is so important, you know, because you're not having to make those big, big decisions based on just financial considerations. One thing I did learn long ago, nonprofit doesn't mean there's no focus on the importance and stewardship of money.
13: You're right.
14: So can you touch on that, the stewardship, the transparency that's so important in a nonprofit, all those things?
13: Well, I once heard, even as a nonprofit, no money, no mission. But also no mission, no money. And I kind of chuckled that tongue in cheek a little bit, but we do have to stay very focused on the dollars that we spend. Are we investing them wisely? Because we need to continue the mission. Our goal, like I said, it's about $1 million, a little bit more per day to keep our hospital system open. So anything we can do operationally and streamline processes to be more efficient, we want to do that. But we also proudly wave the flag to say we need support. And that's one of the things Dolly did so well. Her words were, come alongside me. I can't do this all on my own. Many folks think, well, now that Dolly is involved, they must not need anything. That's not true. She wanted us to wave the flag for her, to highlight her benevolence to us, to encourage others to join us in the process. So many things happen throughout the year. Fantasy of Trees event, golf tournaments, special campaigns. There are so many ways for folks to get involved. And we politely and humbly encourage folks to do that.
14: Adam, what are some of the, you mentioned the more than $1 million a day, which is a pretty alarming number. What are some of the expenses and services behind the scenes that people may not immediately recognize and that are needs?
13: So as we talked about, we have nearly 20 locations across the East Tennessee footprint. We spend more than half of our budget on people. Now, we are in the
14: so probably business. Close to $200 million.
13: Yeah, well,
14: or even a little more.
13: Yeah, even a little bit more. We're in the people business. When you
14: refreshing to hear from a medical professional.
13: Well, when
14: it really is.
13: When you bring your child to the hospital, you don't want to deal with a computer. You want to deal with someone you can look in the physician's eyes and talk to me about why she feels this way. I've never seen her this way. So we're in the people business. So we want to make sure that we hire the right people with the right expertise so that when they're placed in front of your most prized, I won't say possession, but family member, that child, the family feels comforted that not only are they going to get the care that their child deserves, but they're going to get it with love and compassion. So we spend more than half of our budget on people, and that's the right decision to make. And then once we have those people there, we need to make sure that they have the equipment necessary to do their job well. Things like MRIs. There's a new MRI out there that we're looking to invest in that will be several million dollars, but it's the right time to make that investment. So when your child comes and she needs that specific MRI, we have it here at Dolly Children's. Won't be our first, be our second, and then there will be more after that. But just some of those expenses from a capital perspective are second in line. And third is, how do we have programs that are there so that we can do our best to make sure you never have to come to Children's Hospital? You know, I would love to say one day we put ourselves out of business. How can we share programs out in the school systems through our community benefits program so folks know how to take care of themselves, how to exercise, how to eat well, how to be safe, how to install a car seat properly so that hopefully accidents or injuries never happen? We take care of that on the front end through education and dialogue so we don't see you on the back end when the things are stressful, and hopefully we could have avoided your visit to Dolly Children's.
14: Well, if you've lived here for any really substantial length of time, and I've been here my entire life, I grew up here, went to college here, most of us have had some sort of impact or some sort of interaction with Children's Hospital. And I know we did with our kids, one in particular when she was a young teenager. And it's refreshing, and we totally saw it in action, is the focus on people. And I think it's so refreshing to hear from a medical professional, not just the focus on your people, but the impact you're making on the people you serve. So I just think that's very refreshing. And I think anybody that's listening today, if you've had any of your interaction with Children's Hospital, you have seen that firsthand. We're going to get to our next break. We come back, we are going to talk about some of the new initiatives that they're undertaking at Dolly Parton Children's Hospital. It's very exciting. We'll also have our dollars and cents segment. How can you maximize the impact of your charitable gift? Stay with us. 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
2: How can you maximize the impact of your charitable gift? I think there are three things that come to mind. One is give to charities and causes that you are very passionate about. And I think giving should be a foundational element in a financial plan. Because when you give, and that's not just money, that's time, that's effort, that's energy. But when you give to causes like Children's Hospital, for example, it's an opportunity to get outside of yourself and help others that have need. We all have people around us that don't have the opportunities in life we have. And so, regardless of where we are, I mean, we live in a very rich, developed country and part of the world. So we have a real opportunity to get outside ourselves and get that good. It helps us establish a good relationship between money and life balance. So number one, pick things you're passionate about. Number two, look at the effectiveness of those charities. Look at things like transparency. Look at impact. How many of their dollars go to benefit the people they're serving? Look at all of those things and make sure that your dollars are going to support the things that you want to go, that you want to support. And then number three is minimize taxes, because if you minimize the income tax impact, then you're either able to give more to the charity or you give the same amount but keep more in your own pocket. And that's going to maximize the impact. So things like if you're 70 and a half years old or older, you can give directly from an IRA. And it is not a taxable distribution. It's called a qualified charitable distribution. And it comes straight off your adjusted gross income once you get to your RMD age. So you've got, think about this, the money in your IRA, you've not paid any of the income tax on most, if not all, that money. So eventually that tax has to be paid, but not if it's given directly to a charity. So that's a great example. Another is to gift. What is it you give when you can't get? I'm not 70 and a half. I can't do the qualified charitable distribution. But if I give a stock or a fund, a stock mutual fund that's appreciated in value, I potentially make a bigger impact than I make a cash gift. Because, you know, if I have a stock, let's say I paid, you know, $2,000 for Apple stock and it's worth $10,000. If I give that to a charity, I get the full $10,000 deduction if I'm itemizing, but I also don't have to pay capital gains taxes on the growth from $2,000 to $10,000. That's much more impactful than doing a cash gift. Now, you may say, well, Jim, I want to keep owning the stock, then buy right back. You just buy it right back with the $10,000 of cash you were going to give, and now your tax basis is $10,000 in the stock instead of $2,000. Anytime you can give money to a church or charity that has not been fully taxed, and you can do that without having to pay that tax, that makes tremendous impact. 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And then third, minimize income taxes so that you can maximize the power of that gift.
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2: 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I do want to mention my class, a two-part class through Pellissippi State Community College, Thrive Financially in Retirement. It's two 2-hour sessions. It's coming up here in a little over a week, week and a half, September the 29th. It's Tuesdays, September the 29th.

0: 29th and October 6th at the Pellissippi State Hardin Valley location. And in those two-hour sessions, I want to cover as much information as I can about what I think everyone needs to know about planning for retirement, or let's say it this way, planning for financial independence. 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For a married couple, it's $89 per couple. Again, go to confidencewithretirement.com, or you can call Pellissippi State directly at 865-539-7167. Today, we're speaking with Adam Cook. He is Chief Development Officer and Public Affairs Officer at Dolly Parton Children's Hospital, which was just renamed officially in February, right?
1: That's correct.
0: And certainly very timely to look at that at Dolly Parton's impact in the community and really on the world, and then how it's really helped and helping what is really a great gem that we have here in East Tennessee with Children's Hospital. Adam, your newest initiatives include expanding neuroscience services, sensory gyms, and specialized camps for children with medical conditions. Mm-hmm. A lot of medical and neurology focus there. Which current programs or projects are you especially excited about?
1: Well, part of what you just said, Jim, is what we talked about earlier. It's critical through these camps that we normalize medical conditions that many of our patients deal with on a daily basis. And being able to go to a camp that's fully funded through philanthropy or through nonprofit support allows these children to meet folks like them, to learn about how to manage things, manage diabetes, manage how to breathe well, manage how to exercise. And being able to do that with someone that's like me is so much easier when I'm 8, 9, 10 years old. I don't feel like all eyes are on me. I have to learn something difficult. So these camps are fantastic ways for us to get the message out in a fun way. But a couple other things that are really exciting, and one of the things that Dolly and her team were passionate about, is we are kicking off next year a pediatric residency program. It's the first pediatric residency program this community has had in more than 25 years. And what that means is we'll be bringing in physicians to go through a 3-year residency training for pediatrics at Dolly Children's. Mm. We're going to have 8 residents per year. So 3-year program will build up to having 24 residents here on campus at any given time. They will go through 3 years of training. They will be practicing through our brand new ribbon cutted this week, main campus pediatrics. So it's an opportunity for these residents to come to this community, to be trained well, to hopefully stay here in the community and practice pediatric medicine once they graduate. And the third is, it's a great reinforcement of job impact. For every physician that we employ, we need about 4.5 to 5 other people there to support that clinician. So we're really excited about that program. It kicks off July of next year, and it's going to be impactful for East Tennessee as a whole. And the second we talked about some is second of many, but the second one is our growth in hematology oncology. The Hogs for the Cause Hematology Oncology Center, which is a great name. It's a nonprofit out of New Orleans, Louisiana, that chose to give us a naming gift for this, will allow us to expand our infusion space for patients, allow us to expand our procedure and examination rooms, so that as patients come to this hospital, as you know, they don't come by themselves like many adults do. When a patient at Children's Hospital comes, mom comes, dad comes, grandparents mm-hmm. come, siblings come. So it allows us to create an environment not only for the patient, but for the entire family. You know, I was rounding not too long ago on our surgery floor, and I met two families. One was a family of a 3-year-old girl who was just getting her tonsils and adenoids out, and something just didn't quite look right with her lymph nodes. So they're going to have to run some tests to see if they were cancerous. Three doors down, I met a 15-year-old young man, special needs young man, being raised by his grandmother in rural Tennessee. And he came to the hospital because he had pain in his groin. Unfortunately, they found out that he had testicular cancer at 15 years old. And what I realized very quickly is three doors down from one another, there was a three-year-old girl that was, you know, well taken care of. Her parents had insurance. Three doors down was a 15-year-old special needs young man with no insurance whatsoever, being raised by his grandmother. And I left that night going, you know what? They're still going to receive the same world-class care because of our nonprofit ability. No matter whether you can pay or not, Medicaid or private insurance, you receive world-class care no matter what. So once you receive that care, how can we at Children's Hospital share the message of how can we make your life whole now that you've hopefully finished this process at Children's Hospital? So having counselors, having our home health nurses out in the community, having these camps allow us to continue to provide an extension of that love and compassion and care once you leave the facility that you've been in.
0: That's Adam Cook with Children's Hospital, Dolly Parton Children's Hospital. And before we get, when we come back from our final break, I do want to talk about things the hospital does to help families beyond medical treatment. But first, just real briefly here, pediatric behavioral health has become an increasingly important concern for families. How's the hospital responding to the growing need for mental and behavioral health services?
1: We are looking at it. It's a very both public-private partnership. We receive money from the state of Tennessee as well as organizations like UCOR out in Oak Ridge to help us identify pilot programs to assess the patient's mental situation when they come in for physical needs. Many of our primary care offices, my child might come in with a stomach ache, but it might be from anxiety, which is a mental health concern. So how do we balance out, take care of the mental health issue while we're also addressing the physical health issue? And through some grants and programs through places like UCOR and others, we are identifying that early on through behavioral health specialists and behavioral health counselors to have those conversations early on that mental health is just as important as our physical health.
0: Stay with us. We'll discuss more with Adam Cook about how the hospital's helping families beyond the medical treatment itself. So stay with us. This is More Living here on News Talk 98.7 WOKI.
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0: 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I'm Jim Brogan. We're with you every Saturday, 9 to 10 a.m. and again from 3 to 4 p.m. My upcoming class, Thrive Financially in Retirement, is at Pellissippi State Community College. It is on September 29th and October 6th. It is a two-night class, two successive Tuesdays at Pellissippi Hardin Valley. You can get more information at confidencewithretirement.com, and I'll share as much information as I can in those 4 hours. We've been speaking with Adam Cook about the incredible impact of Dolly Parton Children's Hospital and the partnership with Dolly Parton. Adam, one thing I did want to touch on is how the hospital affects and helps families beyond the medical treatment itself, particularly when you look at travel, financial pressure, extended hospital stays. You've got all these family members involved. Can you just expand on that a little bit?
1: Yeah, well, we have fantastic care coordination, which also includes our social work department, so that we recognize when you come to the hospital, your whole family generally is in the hospital. So we have great partnerships with folks like Ronald McDonald House, which is just down the street from us, a great partner with us. Our social work are constantly looking for ways to provide meals and services. Our volunteers are phenomenal. They are constantly looking for ways to make sure that when families are here, their siblings, their children, their grandparents are taken care of. It's a special place to be. So we recognize it probably wasn't on your bingo card for your child to get sick. It rarely is scheduled when your child has an emergency. So we try to, as I said earlier, look at each individual as the person in the family that they are, meet them where they are, and try to get them home as quickly as we can, and healing them as quickly as we can as well.
0: You know, you're right. None of us plan to have a child at Children's Hospital, right? Mm-hmm. Out of that, though, is tremendous ministry opportunity. And as I say, from my own personal experience with one of my children in particular, we came away from that experience more blessed, more appreciative, all those things. So it really is amazing, the impact. This coming Friday is September 25th, 9 to 5.
1: That's right.
0: Tell us what you're doing with Dolly Parton Children's Hospital.
1: Yeah, so September 25th, 9 to 5, you know, play on a fantastic movie and song, 9 to 5, that Dolly made famous.
0: And that the band in front of Buckingham Palace was playing.
1: Wasn't that awesome?
0: Yeah, that was so cool.
1: You know you're international when they're playing in front of Buckingham Palace. So we're going to celebrate the life of Dolly Parton on 9 to 5 next Friday. We're going to have some fantastic text to give campaigns. We're encouraging folks to go online and text For Dolly to 50155. It's going to be out on social media. So
0: For Dolly, the number 4.
1: The number 4, Dolly. Encourage folks to get involved, like she encouraged, to come alongside her, to give a gift of $9.25 or more to what's happening at Dolly Children's. It's a great way to get involved. We are humbly asking folks to come alongside us, to continue to share the light that Dolly created for so many years. And now through her legacy, I think it's our job to continue to shine that light on our community like she did so well.
0: You know, many want to make a meaningful difference, cannot make a large gift. There are other ways to participate. You mentioned $9.25, small donation. A lot of people do that. It makes a big impact. There's also a lot of volunteer opportunities. You've got Fantasy of Trees, and isn't that your largest fundraiser?
1: It is the largest special event fundraiser that we have every year. It is the week of Thanksgiving. You might say, well, it's still hot outside, Adam. Well, it's not time to talk about that. Well, we are already trying to secure volunteers. We need hundreds of volunteers to come out in the convention center that week of Thanksgiving to take part in Fantasy of Trees. Last year, we had over 70,000 guests that came in and enjoyed ringing in the holiday season. It's a tradition. Families love coming right after Thanksgiving, picking out a tree, picking out a wreath, seeing their child dance maybe on stage. And this year, all the funds raised are going to expand our, something we didn't talk about, our gastroenterology department. Again, how can we grow deeper in services that we need in this region and grow wider? So your child, if they have a stomach issue, shouldn't have to wait weeks or months to see a trained physician. So we're adding new clinicians. We're expanding our space. So every dollar raised for Fantasy of Trees this year will go to support that initiative.
0: Adam, in speaking with you, it is so crystal clear how passionate you are.
1: Thank you.
0: About what you do. And that's what that any I'm going to call it ministry, any ministry like Dolly Parton Children's Hospital needs at their leadership role. Very quickly here, how can people find out more information about how to get involved, either as a volunteer or financially?
1: The easiest way is to go to our website, dollychildrens.org. 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Again, as a nonprofit, we need support. We are grateful for it and appreciative for opportunities like this, Jim, to come and talk about all things Dolly Children's.
0: Dollychildrens.org. What an institution. What a great partnership with Dolly Parton and the legacy of her life. Adam Cook, thank you for taking time
1: out of
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0: 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Have a very blessed weekend. 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
12: The midterm blitz. I'm Angelo Bavaro, Fox News, with November right around the corner. Vice President J.D. Vance and former Vice President Kamala Harris are making a big push for their parties. Fox's Madeline Rivera explains what Vance talked about during his visit to Iowa.
13: He also talked about no taxes on tips and border security, which did elicit cheers from the crowd. Republicans, though, are facing some headwinds in Iowa, where a Fox News poll shows about 42% of voters feel they are falling behind financially. Vance acknowledged more work has to be done, saying Rome was not built in a day. He's making an appeal to farmers who are crucial in the agriculture-heavy state. Former Vice President Kamala Harris will appear alongside Democratic Senate candidate Abdul El-Sayed in Michigan on Tuesday. It comes as El-Sayed comes under scrutiny once again for his ties to streamer Hassan Piker, who made some controversial comments in a recent interview, including that the U.S. conducts more terrorism than Al-Qaeda.
12: Election Day, November 3rd. A federal appeals court rejecting a Trump administration policy that allows the quick deportation of migrants to third countries.
14: The three-judge panel of the Boston-based First U.S. Circuit Court of Appeals largely upheld the decision by a lower court judge that declared the Department of Homeland Security's policy to allow migrants to be sent to countries other than their own without giving them a chance to raise safety concerns unlawful. The Trump administration has entered into a series of agreements that have allowed the U.S. to send more than 25,000 migrants to at least 29 third countries. District Judge Brian Murphy, an appointee of former President Biden, found the policy failed to protect migrants' due process rights and could lead to swift deportation without notice to unfamiliar and potentially dangerous countries. The case is likely headed to the U.S. Supreme Court. Lisa Lacerra, Fox News.
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12: New Fox News polls show how voters are feeling about everything from Iran to immigration to the economy.
27: The latest Fox News polls have President Trump's approval at 39%. Just 23% think the economy is good or fair. 43% said they are falling behind. And over 60% said gas and food prices are a major problem for their families. 63% of those polled said the president is making the economy worse. In 2018, just 22% felt that way. On Iran, more than 7 in 10 voters do not think the president has a way to exit the conflict. And when it comes to voter enthusiasm, 64% of Democrats are extremely interested in voting in these midterms, compared to just 53% of Republicans. Jessica Rosenthal, Fox News.
12: The Kennedy Center is facing an uncertain future as President Trump continues his push for a name change.
28: President Trump speaking about the Kennedy Center Friday.
29: The place is a dump. It's been a dump for years. It's lost money for years. I can turn it around, fix it.
28: The president saying this week the Performing Arts Center would not be renovated and could be ripped down if courts shoot down his plan to rename it after him, arguing it needs government support to stay open. A tribute to former President John F. Kennedy, the building closed Wednesday, sparking more questions as President Trump was seen reading a poster about its demolition. A federal judge this week ruling President Trump's name can't be added to the building's exterior without congressional approval and ordered the center to provide 30 days notice before making any major changes. Kristen Goodwin, Fox News.
12: President Trump says he has a deal with Denmark he says allows the U.S., quote, permanent control over security in Greenland. That agreement allows for additional U.S. bases and flights over the island while keeping Russia and China from establishing military bases there. Greenland will remain part of Denmark under that new deal. I'm Angelo Bavaro, and this is Fox News.
0: Our streak of 90s will continue for the weekend, looking at a hot Saturday forecast. Our afternoon high temperature reaching into the 90s with feels like temperatures over 100 degrees. Watch out for just a stray shower or thunderstorm this afternoon. Some of those could reach the stronger end of things. We're drier and hot for Sunday. From the WVLT First Alert Weather Center, I'm meteorologist Ryan Coulter.
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4: 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If your mechanic's giving you a busy signal, pick up the phone and call in. The garage doors are open, but I am here to take your calls at 855-560-9900. And now, here's Ronnie. I had a conversation this week. Someone I had bumped into, a listener to the show, and they said, I've been listening for a very long time, and I said, thank you. Does anything ever go wrong in your shop? Because they said, you make it sound like it's just so picture perfect. And let me tell you something about auto repair. It's not picture perfect. There are moments. There are, we have problems and things come up just like you do in your job and everyday life. It just occurs. Had a 21 Ford Escape Hybrid. I think I was talking about this prior, that we had a diagnose this week. It was setting a check engine light. It has two things going on. It has a check engine light on for a fault in the shutter grill actuator. I'll tell you what that is in a minute. And it had an airbag light on, or it had an intermittent airbag light on for what turned out to be a driver's side restraint number 2 sensor. I'll put that into English in a minute. Let's talk about the shutter grill. A shutter grill is basically window blinds on the front of your car. It's in front of the radiator. The radiator, it's not just a radiator anymore. It's a cooling system module. All right. And particularly in the case of a hybrid, it's the radiator, it's the condenser, it's the transmission cooler, it's also the cooler for the hybrid motor. All right. They've got a bunch of things up in the front, that are all self-contained as part of this quote unquote module. It's four separate devices that are bolted together and then mounted inside this $600 piece of plastic. with a shutter grill on it. that when they want to control temperature, they want to warm it up, cool it down, whatever. They send out a signal on the LIN bus, which is just a another fancy way of saying the language or the protocol that the device uses to maintain control, and open or close the shutter. It lost communication. It was a communication fault. It said will not, you know, fault code A will not respond or respond and talk to shutter grill. I think it was a U0284 was the actual code. So, you know, you've got to go and diagnose it. Step one in any diagnosis, step two probably. Step one is determine what's the fault, what are you going to chase. Maybe step one involves a road test. Step two is let's go scan for codes. So I grabbed my Snap-on Triton. I've got a Triton, a Zeus, an Autel, a Launch, and a couple other odds and ends. And I always I started with my Snap-on. It was available to me. Danny was using one of the other four or five that we have floating around the shop. And it produced codes like it always does. Great job. And, let's go and step one of the diagnosis. Can we talk to the shutter grill? There's a problem here in that you're trying to see if you can communicate with a device. I don't care what it is. But you're trying to see if you can communicate with a device that has a communication fault. So when you can't talk to that module, you know, is your first reaction going to be, yes, I really can't legitimately communicate? No. Logically, you're going to go grab another tool. Now, the thing you need to know about Autel and Launch, in all fairness to Snap-on plays the game straight. I will say that. They are using software that they are paying for, that they are writing, as a direct result that they go to manufacturers and they pay for that information. Some of the other scan tools don't necessarily do that. I'm not saying that makes them bad, but we're all aware of let's call it what it is, the cheap overseas clones, the Chinese and the Southeast Asian tools, or a lot of stuff comes out of Russia. That they're clones, they're counterfeits, they're not real. And sometimes the software leads you to a dead end. So as a second choice for a backup, I don't know if Autel and Launch are it. I think they'll get you out of, 70% of your problems. But boy, that sure leaves a big gap of 30% that you got to worry about. Good tools, but you've got to know where and how and when to use them because you're dealing with economics. Every scan tool costs you somewhere between $4,000 and $8,000. So, you try to deal with, the frontline stuff, at least with Snap-on. If it doesn't work, you go, well, I guess maybe I do have a problem, but you don't know. So, long story short, couldn't communicate with Autel, Launch, Snap-on, nothing proved anything, right? So, I got out my Opus platform and went through with that, and I was able to see that by functional test, that, yes, I do have a communication problem. Gave me confidence because Opus is following the OE level diagnostic. They are doing it the way the manufacturer would do it. And it gave me the option, and I could see clearly that I had a legitimate fault. So step two is they want you to do a pinout at the shutter grill actuator, which is located behind the shutter. We're located behind the grill, I'm sorry. The bumper comes off. The front brace comes off. You are staring at a three-wire connector, which is a black-white, which is a pink, and there was a gray-yellow. Gray-yellow is supposed to be battery voltage. The pink is the actual LIN bus signal command. You'll see somewhere between 6 and 8 volts on that wire, broken up into a digital signal using a scope, and the black-white is ground G111 or G107. I don't have it in front of me, but it's on top of the trans, so you're looking for ground. I had ground. I had LIN bus activity. I have no 12 volts. I had no power at the gray yellow. Next step. I trace it backwards. I look at the electric water pump. The electric water pump gets power on the gray yellow as well. And it both come out of the same fuse. So do I want to go find the fuse or do I want to find the water pump, which is directly underneath the vehicle and takes me about 30 seconds to get to? I unplug the electric water pump, and sure enough, I had power on the gray yellow. Fuse is good. I look at it. There's a splice and there's a connector. Connector 122 is the most active going backwards to the shutter grill that I can actually get to without having to pull a third of the car apart, taking the nose off the car. Sure enough, I've got power at connector 122 on one side. I got power on the other side of connector 122. I go up as far at the harness as I can. Now I've got to take it apart. Now, understand, and this is my point, that sometimes the day goes south by virtue of the repair of what you're actually trying to fix. Because there was no other way to test the wiring at the shutter grill until you can see the wiring, and you can't see the wiring until you take something apart. The engineers, in another round of alcoholism, decided to go drinking and then put it into effect right after lunch and said, let's build it anyway. Who cares? And they did. Danny says in retirement, we're going to go around and find automotive engineers and try and talk common sense into them if that's possible, but I don't know. So I pulled the bumper off. I pulled the brace off. I pulled the cooling module out. I split it. I took out the shutter grill. And sure enough, once you get the shutter grill out, you could see the gray-yellow. There was a bulge in the taped-up wiring harness. Now, my theory is this car was in an accident and nobody knew it. This car was in an accident and reassembled. And what makes me think it was an accident is twofold. There are two shutters. There are two blinds missing off the window, right? It's like somebody knocked the grills out or the shutters out of the grill and never did anything about it. And I can understand why. It's a $600 grill assembly, big giant piece of plastic, you know, owed to Dustin Hoffman and The Graduate. Plastics is the future. And some of the Christmas trees, when I say Christmas trees are the small wiring harness push pin style connectors that, you know, they go in and they grip so it doesn't come out. Some of them were ruffled. Some of them, their feathers were kind of beat up, so to speak, that they'd been out before. So somewhere, somehow, in the 6 years, 80,000 mile life cycle of this vehicle, it had been apart before. Looked at the wiring harness. I had power here at the one end. I had power in the middle. I went right to the shutter grill. Do I have power just coming off behind the shutter, behind the actuator itself? And there was a bulge in the wiring harness underneath the electrical tape. I gently peeled back the electrical tape, and sure enough, the gray-yellow was corroded and had swollen. It had just reached a bursting point where it popped open like a ripe pomegranate. You can't get to the shutter without taking the shutter off, but you can't condemn the shutter until you see the wiring, but you can't get to the wiring until you take something apart. And that's how a good day has its challenges. That's how, yeah, that's real world. You know, it doesn't always go smooth in a repair shop. Of course, I could have found that it was a half a dozen other things, but sometimes the diagnosis has to be slow and methodical because that's the only way you can do it. As I told this person, as I told this story to them this week, I said, you know, there are challenges and then there are opportunities, and you have to look at both and kind of go, huh. And you've got to realize that you're there trying to correct something that's broken that may have been picked at, poked, prodded, and pulled apart by somebody else, or you may be touching something that nobody else touched. But either way, you still have to fix it. And you've got to take on the challenge and enjoy it, just like it's nuts and bolts.
3: Just go into auto repair, they said. You'll have fun, they said.
4: Well, you do, though, Tom. I mean, you do. It's because, you know, listen, when I was in the business of hiring more mechanics, and, you know, I would always tell them, you're going to learn and see things that nobody else gets to see. And, you know, I think what makes most mechanics miserable is they're just not paid enough. I think that's the biggest problem. You know, I think there's a lot of talent out there. I think there's a lot of guys that can fix cars, but they're doing other things because they can't feed their families. You know, living indoors and feeding your family is the top priority. And if you can't afford to do that, but you see, to a consumer, consumers equate the shop's labor rate as $200 or $250 an hour, whatever it is. Oh my God, the mechanic's expensive. But a mechanic is trying to fix something that is, in some cases, as complicated as a rocket ship. But without the technology and without the support, the tooling, the software, and the diagnostic routine that they put into rocket ships, because it's not deemed valuable enough. It's just cheaper, easier to throw it away. But, you know, we need to correct that, because if we don't, a little bit of a different topic here, But if we don't, we're going to lose more mechanics in the next 10 years. They're already predicting the failures that are going to come when we can't get our cars serviced. 855-560-9900. Let me say it again. 855-560-9900. I'm Ron Ananey in the Car Doctor. The phone lines are open. Give us a call. Let's talk about it. I'll be back right after this.

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6: It's the little old lady from Pasadena.
7: He drives that way, but when it comes to fixing cars, Ron has car advice done right. 855-560-9900. Here's Ron.
8: Hey, Ron Nanny, the car doctor here at 855-560-9900. Let's go to Eric in Virginia. Eric, welcome aboard, sir. How can I help?
9: Thank you, sir. I appreciate you taking my call, Ron.
8: Thank you.
9: I have a 2014 Jeep Grand Cherokee. It is a Overland with a 5.7 liter V8.
8: Okay.
9: And the issue, there was a message that popped up probably about a couple of months ago, and it said service shift selector. So I did reach out to a dealership. They didn't appear to be definitive of what it might cause. You know, they're leading into a complete, review and analysis. And I do have a person that does work on my vehicles, and he just asked me to see if I could find out exactly what's going on with this particular issue. Now, what happened subsequently, we only drive the car periodically. It's sort of like a secondary car backup at this stage of the game. And I moved it. I tried to move it a week ago, and it only went forward. It wouldn't engage in reverse.
8: Okay.
9: So I'm at the position where I need to have it towed to get it repaired, but I'd like to know what your thoughts are regarding what sort of an issue this is and how big of an issue this is.
8: Do you have landline telephones in the house, Eric?
9: No, I do not.
8: Okay. You ever live in a house with landline telephones?
9: Yes.
8: How many landline telephones did you have in that house? Four, five, three?
9: Two.
8: Okay.
9: Yeah.
8: So, this is the best example of a computer network in simple language. Landline telephones. You live in a house with four telephones, right?
9: Right.
8: They would talk to each other. You could pick up, you ever notice you could pick up one phone and somebody else could pick up the other phone if you were already on the call, you already had it, and they could automatically became a three-way conference between the caller and you and the person that was downstairs in the basement on the basement telephone, right? That's the network. You guys are all talking to each other, right?
9: Okay.
8: Right. So if one of the telephones in the house, you're not on a call, one of the telephones in the house got knocked off the receiver, the cat came along and knocked the phone off, right? None of the telephones worked, right? Or maybe one would work and the other one would have noise, or maybe, right, there was a problem. The network went down, right?
9: Right.
8: That shifter, believe it or not, is like that telephone. It's a computer. That's either an ESIMA electronic shift interface module, or it's a different design where it's a trans control module with a shifter module. It's one or the other, but this is a likely a communication fault, or at least that's where we're going to start this diagnosis. So where this diagnosis should start is a complete code scan of every module in the vehicle. Not just an OBD2 code scan. Do you know what I mean by that?
9: It's okay. No, I do not.
8: Okay. So all cars speak two languages. All right. I don't care where it was made, who made it, what color it is, how fast it goes. It doesn't matter. All cars sold in the United States since 1996 speak two languages. They speak something called OBD2, which is strictly emissions related faults. All right. And they speak manufacturer. All right. It's sort of the difference between Windows has its own antivirus.
9: Right.
8: And then you can purchase specific antivirus system software on top of that. Better, faster, more detail, etc. Other areas, right? Same thing. You need to do a year make model. Walk up with a scan tool, program it for a 2014 Jeep, and have it do a complete system scan of all the modules. Because I want to know, is there anybody else? Are there any other broken phones in the system? Can I talk to the shifter now? Can I talk to the telephone now? Is the telephone communicating with me now? All right. If it is, then I've got an intermittent fault. All right. But we need to determine why are we getting a shifter error message? And could it be if the one of the other modules that controls shift point in the transmission, and watch what I say, doesn't recognize that you're trying to shift to reverse, it won't put the trans in reverse. So maybe you don't have a transmission problem as much as a shifter or a command problem. Make sense? All right. So do that, and we'll get your guy to scan it, do a complete system scan, and then we can talk about it a little bit further and break it down for you more if we need to. But he's got to be able to communicate and talk to that shift module. I'm Ron Ananey and the Car Doctor. We're back right after this.

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0: News. I'm Paul Stevens. President Trump announcing a security deal with Denmark and Greenland on Friday, expanding the U.S. military presence on the Arctic island, saying in part on Truth Social.
1: From now on, no U.S. adversary can ever have a base in Greenland, have a military presence in Greenland, or make sensitive investments in Greenland without our express written approval.
0: Fox's Chan Lee Painter. The president would also join world leaders at the United Nations General Assembly next week in New York City.
2: The General Assembly comes against the backdrop of Chinese President Xi Jinping's state visit to D.C. China's relationship with Iran is under the spotlight. China is accused of propping up Iran's war machine by buying its oil, supplying the regime with weapons and even intelligence that's helping to target U.S. troops, allegedly.
0: And that's Fox's Madeline Rivera. 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
3: A hot weekend forecast with a stray shower or thunderstorm possible this afternoon. We're cooling off into the week ahead. From the WVLT First Alert Weather Center, I'm meteorologist Ryan Coulter.
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2: Mission should have failed 150,000 miles ago.
3: I know. I think it's part to do that. Keep the doggone thing clean. And see, there's a little filter underneath the radiator that's an oil filter, cooler filter. And I change that along with the training fluid at about every 75,000.
2: Well, you know, heat is the death element to trans fluid. I mean, heat's death to an engine, too, but heat really has a field day with transmissions and fluids.
3: Oh, yeah.
2: So what's the issue here? It doesn't go in reverse?
3: Well, it's when I go out there in the morning, hop in the thing, no matter what the temperature is, you get it started up, put it in reverse, it slips just a touch, then it grabs, and then you're good to go. It doesn't slip anymore or nothing.
2: If you put it in drive before you put it in reverse, would it work okay?
3: I'll tell you what, if you go in reverse with it, you know, and then go back and drive, it'll be just like nothing ever happened. It's just like if you were parked on a street and you hopped in it, started up, put it in drive, it'll slip just a touch. And ran, you know.
2: Right, but if you got in it, maybe you said it and I didn't hear it that way. If you got in this vehicle, if it was pointed nose out in the driveway, you got in it in the morning, put it in drive, would it just take off or would it still slip?
3: It would still slip just a touch.
2: Okay. So
3: yeah, maybe a half a second. That's it, Ron.
2: So,
3: but, you know, that's why I'm thinking, oh, this little slip could cause more damage.
2: Well, you know? Can I put this in perspective for you, Ken, and don't yell at me?
3: No, go ahead.
2: You've got a 24-year-old vehicle with 323,000 miles on it that's got a half a microsecond of poor trans engagement, and you're looking for an inexpensive way to fix this, right?
3: I'm not saying that.
2: What are you saying? Because I'm going to tell you this is likely just worn clutch bands, packs, and seals, that there's not a lot you can do here.
3: Yeah.
2: You know? So my perspective would be, my first question is, are you or the wife still driving this to Kansas City?
3: No, she's driving her HRV now.
2: Okay. So this is the knockaround.
3: I go to the Ace Hardware and back, and way out to the mailbox and back, and then right. Once in a while down the street to my neighbors.
2: Yeah, listen, there's two approaches here, right? Wait for it to break, which you know the car might outlive you at this point, right?
3: I mean,
2: the car might go another 10 years, and God willing, God bless, I hope you do too, my friend. Right.
3: Well, I appreciate that.
2: Because the short term fix or the long term fix would be, let's put a trans in it, but I've got to think even Missouri way, that's got to be a $3,000 to $6,000 proposition, regardless, depending upon.
3: I'm just too old to be doing a trans.
2: And you don't want to do a trans in one of those. It's no fun, unless you're up in the air. You don't want to do it on your back on the ground. So if you're a gambler, all right, and you want to try and if you want to try and do this. Now, Hondas take specific trans fluid, right?
3: Okay, yeah.
2: DW1, you're familiar with that, I'm sure.
3: Oh, yeah.
2: So Hondas do take specific trans fluid. Every once in a while, Ron breaks the rule, right? And he will put a small amount of Lucas trans additive into an older Honda.
3: Okay.
2: It usually...
3: How much for an amount, Ron?
2: Yeah, I think the bottle is... trying to remember, I think it's a pint bottle.
3: Yeah.
2: You go down to your local Advance Auto Parts, they'll have it. Lucas trans additive. All right, it's a white bottle, red letters, a little bit of blue mixed in there. Okay. And I will put just a touch, kind of give it a little bit more than a taste, so about half the bottle into the trans. If anything will rejuvenate the clutch packs, if anything will rejuvenate seals, Lucas will. However, okay, and this is a big, giant however, all right? You could also hasten the demise of that transmission. So basically,
3: you know,
2: let me set
3: that's
2: this...
3: That's okay, brother. I got an old John Deere tractor.
2: Well, let me set this up for you, okay? You ever been to Vegas?
3: Yeah, I have been there.
2: Okay, I kind of knew you were.
3: Never gambled, though.
2: Well, here's your gamble, all right? Here's your moment, all right? And this is what I want you to think about long and hard, all right? Is you've got, there's a $500,000, nah, that's too much money. You got 10 grand on the table. The odds are long.

0: and you just pulled 20 on blackjack.
1: Gotcha.
0: All right. You're going to pull that last card. You and the dealer are tied with 20 each. Do you pull that last card and try and draw an ace?
1: Why not?
0: You know? Well, there you go.
1: I'm a go-getter. I'd do it.
0: No, then you're gonna put the Lucas down into it and see what happens. But
1: that's what I'm gonna do, partner.
0: If it were me, I'd be very happy with a half a tick of a little bit of trans delay, and I'd live with it. But
1: right.
0: You know, well, actually, I'm lying. If it was me, I'd put a trans in it. If the rest of the body justifies it, I'd put a trans in it, Ken, and I'll tell you why. Because if you do take it out and go a little bit of a distance, or if your wife takes it out and she goes a little bit of a distance, or if you need a reliable second car, you know, we live in a world now where you're either going to have car payments or repair bills. And I'd rather have repair bills and be safe and know the trans is going to work and not give out at the worst possible time when you need it the most.
1: Yes, sir.
0: You know, so if you're thinking along those lines, try the additive. You'll find it at Advanced Auto Parts. If that doesn't work, put a trans in it, whatever it is, $3,000, $4,000, $5,000 is cheaper than a replacement vehicle. And that's the bottom line. All right.
1: I'll drive in at least. I'm talking to my buddies here, man.
0: All right, sir.
1: Hey, I appreciate all your help, Ron. You're on the ball, man. I appreciate it.
0: You're very welcome, Ken. Happy to do it. Listen, live long and prosper, my friend. Be well. 855-560-9900. The Car Doctor's coming back right after this.

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0: Well, well, well. We've come to the email portion of the show. This one's from Bob. Hey, Ron, recently had the trans rebuilt and engine mounts replaced on the 2018 Explorer. With 48,000 miles. Recently had the trans rebuilt and the engine mounts replaced on a 2018 Explorer with 48,000 miles. Okay. Both repairs were covered under extended warranty from Ford, which is now expired. I have a comment on this, by the way. Have you seen frequent, oh boy, internal water pump failures on this model 3.5 liter V6? Yes. What are you kidding? It looks like a lot of talk on the internet about this, but who knows? Frequent podcast listener now. Used to listen to you on radio in New York. So any advice would be appreciated. Been listening to you since the WR710 days when I lived in Philly. I'm now in Phoenix, Arizona. Bob. Bob, we're on the air out in broadcast radio somewhere out in Arizona, a couple of stations, I think, actually. Don't ask me where, but I know we're out there. Anyway, having said that, yes, internal water pump problems on the on this particular 3.5 liter V6, all of the Ford 3.5 liter V6. Here's another moment of alcoholic engineering. You've got to wonder what the engineers were thinking, right? Let's take a component that wears out, like a water pump, and let's put it, this is right up there with, there's a couple of cars out there that have the starter under the intake manifold. And there's one company out there, I won't pick on anybody until I'm certain, I don't remember. But in order to get the starter replaced, you have to pull the transmission. The starter is inside the transmission assembly. It's just like genius. I don't know what they were thinking. But yes, Bob, to your question, the water pump on the Ford 3.5 liter V6 does fail. It is a tedious, time-consuming job. You typically would do water pump, timing chains, sprockets, depending upon mileage, age, etc. I've seen the job priced anywhere from a low of $2,600 all the way up to $6,000, depending upon economic region, where you are in the country, and what kind of shape the engine is in. To be honest with you, my wife's 2018 Explorer had 58,000 miles on it. We had gotten 6 years out of it. I was debating whether or not to replace it, and then the chrome on the shifter knob started to peel. You know, little things start to annoy me. And, you know, dealing with the peeling chrome on the shifter, my first thought was that if they can't make a piece of chrome last longer than 58,000 miles, what's next? Because I look at the whole car and think about the culture that put it together, and I wonder sometimes. So, yes, I did get rid of it. We purchased something else, and we're good. Would I get rid of the car for that? I don't know, Bob. It's a question of economics. Do you love the car? I like my Explorer. I thought it was a great vehicle. I just wanted to avoid the water pump debacle, only because I'm not driving it. My wife is, and she won't notice little things. I always ask her why not, and she says, that's what I have you for. Is she listening? No. So I get in the car, and I look up, and the oil change sticker is 3 weeks late. And I'll say, do you know you're due for an oil change? And she said, so? She said, that's why you have to drive my car more. I didn't realize that's something else I have to do. That's another story. So, yes, Bob, water pumps do go bad. As long as you have a good mechanic and they use all the good parts, I would hang on to it. I wouldn't necessarily get rid of it. But just be aware that, yeah, that's a sort of a common thing. This one comes to us from, no, we talked to Eric, right? We did talk to Eric. Oh, yeah, I wanted to address this. We never got this guy in the ear, Steve, from a 316 area code. Ron, I've got a 2010 Nissan Frontier LE four-wheel drive, 4 liter with an ABS slip VDC problem. During certain turns, the slip light flashes and the truck develops a grinding, dragging, pulling sensation. I like this description because I see a lot of Nissans do this. Somebody's already replaced a right rear wheel bearing. They think it's now possibly a front wheel bearing. And he wants to know, would it be important to know the speeds of the wheels of the each individual wheel? Yeah, absolutely. If you've got a Nissan, if you've got any vehicle that's all wheel drive, and, you know, around turns, it starts to buck and grind and shudder against itself like it's fighting itself. The all wheel drive is having a hard time figuring out how to apply drive, not necessarily out of the transmission, but in the viscous coupling, the fluid couplings front and back or in the differentials. So looking at wheel speed as the fault occurs is absolutely one of the first places to start. Of course, you know, scan complete for codes, you know, who's not communicating, where else do we have a potential problem? Do we have the right tires on the car? Do we have equal size tires on the car? Do we have four tires equally worn on the car? A lot of things to consider. But, you know, if we've got fault codes, which you go on to list that you do, yeah, which wheel speed sensor is dying or acting erratically on turns? And I would pay very close attention to that. 855-560-9900. I'm Ron Anini and the Car Doctor. Back to wrap it up right after this. Shut up!

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0: So it's been a fun-filled hour, fun-filled 2 hours, right, every weekend with you guys. I always enjoy myself. I am going to go out today. It's a beautiful day here in the Northeast. I'm going to put the top down on the convertible and go for a ride to Chuchistan, which is basically nowhere. And well, actually, I'm lying. I'm going to go down and see. They put a new billboard up here in New Jersey of me. Somehow they think I'm pretty to look at. I want to go see it. I want to go see the billboard. Actually, I want to walk into the convenience store under which the billboard is located and get a cup of coffee and see if the guy, you know, I like to play like that. I want to answer this email from Cal. Cal in Wisconsin writes, "Hey, Ron, it's almost wintertime up here in Wisconsin." Really? Well, it's only September. And I want to be ready for snow this year, and my Ford diesel seems to be struggling of late. Can you recommend, because I never hear you talking about diesel prep and diesel get ready for cold weather, and to see what you might do to get some longer life out of it. Cal, Wisconsin, love the show. I'll tell you what, Cal, if you're a diesel owner, I mean, if you're a gas owner too, but if you're a diesel owner especially, there's no better place. The toy store to me is Hotshot Secrets website. All right, I would go out there and start looking at some of their products, consider what you might want to use. One of the neat things that I found on their website recently, and I've been looking at their website for a while, is I came across they offer fuel analysis and oil analysis. They will, you know, they'll mail you out a kit. You buy this kit, you mail this out to them, like the fuel analysis kit. You put a sample of fuel in it, you mail it back to them, and they will get back to you very quickly. You know, I've read that they will tell you cloud point, they will tell you the quality of the fuel you are using, and, you know, does it meet minimum standard, and then they'll make recommendations for product that will help improve you know, fuel for that vehicle. So depending upon what you're buying up there in Wisconsin or anywhere else, for that matter, their fuel analysis kit, to me, if I was driving a diesel, man, I'd want to know that, because fuel is everything on a diesel vehicle, right? You know, we service diesels a lot at the shop, and yeah, beyond oil changes and tire rotations and air in the tires and all that good stuff, we look at fuel filters and air filters. Fuel filters in particular, we change diesel fuel filters on a yearly basis, because it's not necessarily the dirt that's in the system. I mean, obviously it is, but it's also all the other things that can go wrong with diesel fuel that can contribute to poor performance. In some ways, in my mind, I can make the argument that fuel, or the quality of fuel, is a little more critical than the quality of oil. They're both important. But that fuel analysis kit from Hotshot Secret, hotshotsecret.com, boy, I'd want to know how that works, and I'd want to get some of that done if I was prepping my truck for winter, my diesel. I'm Ron Ananey and the Car Doctor reminding you, good mechanics aren't expensive, they're priceless. See ya.
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3: A big week ahead. I'm Paul Stevens, Fox News. President Trump is getting set to join world leaders attending the UN General Assembly next week in New York City.
4: President Trump is expected to repeat his calls that Iran cannot have a nuclear weapon when he addresses the United Nations General Assembly in New York next week. Despite the war, the State Department has allowed a core Iranian delegation to attend the event. Iranian President Masoud Pezeshkian is reportedly one of the officials who has been granted a visa, but a senior administration official did not say whether there will be any meetings between the U.S. and Iran. The General Assembly comes against the backdrop of Chinese President Xi Jinping's state visit to D.C. China's relationship with Iran is under the spotlight. China is accused of propping up Iran's war machine by buying its oil, supplying the regime with weapons and even intelligence that's helping to target U.S. troops, allegedly.
3: And that's Fox's Madeline Rivera. And the Wall Street Journal reports U.S. officials think Iran obtained high-resolution satellite images of an American base in Jordan from Chinese entities before an attack that killed three U.S. service members. President Trump, meantime, announcing a major security deal with Denmark and Greenland that will expand the U.S. military presence on that Arctic island.
5: President Trump declaring victory in this historic deal with Greenland and Denmark, writing in a Truth Social post that the deal, quote, "I am pleased to announce the United States of America has entered into an agreement with the Kingdom of Denmark and Greenland that gives the United States permanent control over security and all other needs in Greenland, completely addressing all of our many U.S. concerns there. Will be no cost to the United States. We will immediately begin the process of developing a large military presence in the appropriate part of Greenland. Additionally, from now on, no U.S. adversary can ever have a base in Greenland, have a military presence in Greenland, or make sensitive investments in Greenland without our express written approval."
3: Fox's Chanley Painter. 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
3: That lone holdout juror in the Lindsey Clancy murder trial is breaking his silence.
10: Michael Desmondville, the lone juror who stopped Lindsey Clancy from dodging prison. He says, despite withering pressure to do so, he never wavered. Not once. Said, "I didn't have any doubts as I tried to explain different possible theories during deliberation. I kept getting cut off as if I had doubts based on the evidence present, based on all the physical evidence, key witnesses, and what the prosecution presents. I thought it was enough proof that she knew exactly what she was doing and planned." He says the other 11 talked over him all the time and even accused him of caving. The fourth person claimed that he admitted reasonable doubt, which he says never happened.
3: And that's Fox's Kevin Cork. Lindsey Clancy due back in court on the 29th of September. Some frustrated California residents facing even more severe weather as Orange County has declared their state of emergency concerning coastal erosion.
11: Some residents are voicing their frustration with the red tape in this heavy regulated state. They say it's keeping folks from adequately protecting their property amid growing concerns over looming El Nino storms. Now, in response to concerns about overregulation, the Coastal Commission tells Fox News that their agency has approved all emergency permit applications for rock revetments along Beach Road and Dana Point, which allow for additional armoring across 17 properties. They also said staff worked hard to make sure folks had the required authorization, including approving permits over Labor Day weekend.
3: And that is Fox's Christina Coleman. And the State Department approving a potential $2.7 billion military sale to Ukraine for air defense equipment. The package including three S-300 clone missiles, range-extended air defense laser-guided rocket missile systems, and counter-drone systems radars. The proposed sale still has to get an okay from Congress. I'm Paul Stevens, and this is...
12: A few showers and thunderstorms are developing over East Tennessee this afternoon. Those won't impact everyone, but they could pop up fairly quickly. Otherwise, it's going to be a hot one. Our afternoon high temperature reaching for 94 degrees. A few clouds tonight with our overnight temperature near 70. Closing out the weekend with another day in the 90s. From the WVLT First Alert Weather Center, I'm meteorologist Ryan Coulter.
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0: Good morning and welcome to The Organized Investor. I'm Megan Hubbard and I want to start with a question that has nothing to do with money. Where is the spare key to your house? You know exactly where it is, I bet. You know which neighbor has one or which flower pot it lives under. Now, the second question, if you were in a hospital bed this afternoon and couldn't sign your name, who has the key to your money? Not who would want to help you, but who is legally allowed to do that, right? There's two different things there. For a lot of people listening, the honest answer is nobody. And before we go further, I want to tell you about something we are changing on this show. Not just for today, but from here on every week. For 36 shows, we have taught you a great deal of genuinely important information. What you're paying, what a benchmark is, what a mutual fund actually costs you, and here is what we've realized. A lot of you learned every bit of it, and you still haven't done anything with it. So hopefully, the way we explain it from here on resonates with you a little better. So from now on, everything we do on this program fits into three steps, and those three steps spell one word, ACT, A-C-T. So the A is awareness, knowing what's actually happening. That one is our job. We make you aware of what we found, what we've accomplished, and what we think you ought to do about it. The C is clarity, understanding what those facts actually mean. That one is also our job. We help you separate the facts from the fear and hand you the tools to check every word of it, okay? So including checking us. And the T, that one is for taking action, doing something with the information. That one is yours. And on this show, taking action almost always means one conversation. Not move your account, not sign anything, but a conversation. Awareness brings information. Clarity brings understanding, and action precedes results.
1: And ACT is the word. So, Megan, that T, that's the whole ball game, isn't it? And I say it even more plainly. You know, when we make you aware of something, you know, we also give you the clarity to understand it. But you are the only person on earth who can actually do something about it for yourself. And if you don't, then basically all we've done is educate you. And educating you was, that was really never the point of this whole show.
2: And Jerry, let me say the part that I have a feeling most people are feeling. The A and the C, well, you can do those by yourself. You can do them quietly in your own house. But taking action, that means opening your mouth to another human being. And that's a completely different kind of heart. You got to talk to us, talk to your spouse, talk to whoever handles your money now, but talk to somebody. One thing that has never worked for anybody is sitting on it alone.
0: Which is exactly why today is a tea show, all the way to taking action, where there's nothing left to figure out. It costs nothing, it takes 5 minutes to start, and it cannot be done later, okay? So here's my promise for the hour. We're not going to give you a single thing to go out and do on your own. No forms to find, no numbers to look up, no sentence to email anybody. Whatever needs finding, we will find. Your estate documents are not paperwork. They are keys. There's a durable power of attorney. That's a key to the money. There's a healthcare power of attorney. That's the key to the medical decisions. And then there's the advanced healthcare directive. That is the note that you leave with the key. And a will or a trust decides who gets the house when you're not coming back to it. There is one rule about keys that runs this whole show. You cannot cut a key after the lock is on the inside. Now, let me introduce you to the two people walking you through this today. There's Jerry Goodman, and he has 43 years in the business. He is a certified financial planner, holds a Series 9 principal's license, and was a branch manager of what today is the local office of Wells Fargo Advisors. He manages the portfolios in-house with my husband, Jared Hubbard, our investment committee, which is a conversation about 11 feet down the hall if they need to have one. He is also, full disclosure, my dad.
1: Good morning, Megan. Thank you for that fabulous introduction.
0: You are welcome. And then we also have Tamara Hackett. She is the newest member of our team, and she's also a financial advisor. She passed her Series 7 more than 15 years ago and holds a 9 principal's license as well that qualifies her to supervise other financial advisors. We've got to have somebody on here to keep Dad in line. So
1: looking over your shoulder.
0: Right. We can use
2: Tamara
0: as well. That's
2: impossible to do, Megan.
0: Well, that's true. She's worked both sides of this industry, so she's seen how the machinery actually gets built and not just how it's sold.
2: Well, thank you, Megan. And, you know, I spent years on the administrative side, and that's where you learn the part nobody puts in a brochure. So you answer the phone, and every so often it's a woman whose husband had a stroke on Tuesday, and she's asking whether or not she can move money to pay the hospital bills. And what kills me is the answer is no, because nobody is being cruel. Her name isn't on the account, and it doesn't hold a power of attorney.
0: But they're married, so how's that even possible?
2: Because marriage is not a key, Megan. You know, being married does give you an enormous amount, but it does not give you the legal authority to sign your spouse's name on your spouse's account. So if the account is in his name only, well, the institution cannot let her act on it while he's alive and unable to authorize it. And this catches careful, organized people completely off guard because they assume that marriage covers it, but it does not.
1: So let's put a real family on that topic, okay? We have Harold, who is a retired engineer, sharp as a tack, married to Ruth for like 47 little years. And Harold had basically a stroke at 72. So Ruth called the office in an absolute panic because she just realized she couldn't access one of their accounts. Now, every brokerage account, every bank account, every IRA was all in Harold's name only. No power of attorney, no healthcare directive, none of this, okay? She was basically locked out of all of their money while her husband was lying in a hospital bed. Now, Harold recovered very well, you know, and that's when he got the documents actually in place afterwards. But for a period of time, Ruth told me that those 3 weeks of not knowing where she's going to be able to pay the mortgage or, you know, where this money's coming from was three of the most terrifying weeks of her life.
0: Dad, I remember you actually telling me about this and that she actually said something that really stuck with you. Do you mind sharing that with the listeners?
1: Yeah, exactly. Sure. She said, you know, we spent 47 years building this life together and I almost lost access to all of it in one afternoon. Okay. And there's a version of that story that blames Harold, and we're not telling that, okay? No one ever told him that the accounts being in his name only was a problem, because it isn't one, really, right up until the afternoon that it is.
0: So I think people are quietly checking their own house right now. You know where the spare key is, right? And your husband or wife of 40 years may not be able to get $200 out of the account with your name on it if you can't sign for it. So you've never thought about that once. Why would you?
2: Well, here's the lesson of this segment, and this is the one to keep. Almost everything people think protects them only works after they die. A will, a beneficiary designation, a joint titling, they all work only after you die. So that gap, the gap that cost Ruth 3 weeks, is the stretch when you're alive and you can't sign. Exactly two documents cover that stretch.
0: So name them for me like I've, you know, never heard any of these, please.
2: So the first is a durable power of attorney, and that's the money key. It names a person who can sign for you financially if you cannot. They can pay the bills. They can deal with the bank. They can sign the tax return, sell the house if it has to be sold, et cetera, et cetera. So the word durable is doing the important work here. Durable means it survives in your incapacity. A plain power of attorney can stop working at the exact moment you need it.
0: So can you say that again for us? Because that sounds like a typo in the law.
2: So a non-durable power of attorney ends if you become incapacitated. So the documents you sign to handle this exact situation, it switches off when the situation arrives. So that's why we say durable every single time.
1: And the second is what's called a healthcare power of attorney, and it's a completely separate key doing different things. So the money key does not open the medical door. The document names who talks to the doctor, who gets to make some of these calls, you know, if you can't, as your own person, do that for yourself. Now, alongside, you have what's called an advanced healthcare directive, where you actually write down what you want to have happen, you know, should you become very terribly ill. You know, this one isn't for you. Now, that document actually is to leave for the person who has to decide. So they never have to actually guess and then kind of live with that guess. You know, something has to be made as far as a big decision for the rest of your life.
0: It isn't protecting you. It's protecting whoever is standing in that hallway at 2 a.m.
2: That's right. And here's what I learned answering those phones. The families who had had it done, they weren't smarter or richer than the families who had not. They were just the ones that somebody happened to mention it to.
0: So when I ran a first grade classroom, I kept a substitute folder. There was a seating chart. The allergies were listed, you know, who gets walked to the nurse, who gets picked up by grandma on Thursdays. I never once used that folder. I made it because the one day I'd need it was the one day I wouldn't be there to explain any of it to the substitute. So that folder was essentially like a healthcare power of attorney for my classroom. It's useless every day until it's the only thing that matters because I knew all of those pieces of information, but somebody that needed to fill in and stand in for me did not.
1: Right. And you really, you can't obviously do the substitute folder that you're talking about if you happen to be in a hospital bed.
0: Dad, I want you to do the numbers and, you know, do them in the order you always insist on.
1: Okay, we'll go through these. And the order does matter. Now, before I say a number to anybody, I want you to know that you can actually check everything that we're talking about and even look at our record. You can pull up something called brokercheck.com. This is free to the public. It's run by FINRA, which is a regulatory organization. It takes like 90 seconds to pull it up. So look us up and then look at whoever else you might be working with right now. There's also a page on the organizedinvestor.com with actual client account results identified along with the last four digits of real account numbers. These are accounts belonging to some of our households that someone outside the building can actually go and check. Now, with that in front of you, in 2025, our accounts averaged 36.3% net of any kind of fee or cost against 13% for the Dow. Over the seven-year period through that same end of last year, the average was 16.7% a year versus 10% for the Dow. And year-to-date through the end of August 2026, our return was 29.2%, again, versus 12.3% for the Dow. So those returns are net of any kind of fees or cost. And obviously, past performance is no guarantee of future results. And the actual returns are going to vary with each account based upon the investment objectives and the tolerance for risk. And I'll say, why bring up these numbers into an hour about estate planning documents? Because it isn't really a victory lap. We share them as evidence that being selective actually pays for itself. See, most people, they're going to spread their money over 15 or 20 mutual funds, which puts them in thousands of different investments all at once. That's what we call diversification, and it's a really big reason why so many sensible people end up with mediocre results from their investments.
2: So, Jerry, let me put the other number beside it. Our stated goal is to improve a client's performance by at least 2% a year over what they get in a typical arrangement. Now, that 2%, it sounds kind of like a rounding error, right? But on a $1 million portfolio compounded over 20 years, it's roughly $485,000. That's a lot of money. And it comes from four things, none of which requires anybody at this table to predict anything. Number one, it's a lower advisory fee with no second layer stacked underneath it. Two, avoiding mutual funds entirely, which removes their expense ratios, their 12B1 marketing fees, and their internal trading costs, etc. So three, less diversification. You know, roughly 95 individual companies is what we have in the portfolio, about 1% each, instead of indirect exposure to thousands of holdings. Four, more selectivity. We use a DSIP list of dividend growth companies, and we buy bargains when fear knocks good businesses down.
0: 2% a year is the growth chart on the classroom wall. 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
1: So how about we have a little smarter in 60-second spot here, because it explains documents but people can get kind of confused about. An IRA is an individual retirement account, and the word individual is basically, it's not just a decoration. There is no such thing as a joint IRA. It cannot be owned by two people ever. Which means for that account and for most retirement money in this country, that beneficiary line does all the work, okay? Not your will, it's the beneficiary form on the IRA. Now, we're going to come back to this some more in the last segment. But for right now, that's really kind of where a lot of surprises live for people.
0: All right. I want to say the offer plainly for you, okay? I want to do it myself. So there's about 75% of the people listening that are in one of two groups. You're either doing nothing or have done nothing at all, or you have documents old enough to be wrong. Roughly half and half split, really. And neither half is unusual, okay? So don't feel too badly about yourself. We have an unlimited annual subscription with our online partner, Trust and Will, and this is going to help you out. We provide a complete set of estate planning documents to listeners completely free of charge with no cost and no obligation. A durable power of attorney, a healthcare power of attorney, an advanced healthcare directive, and either a will or a revocable living trust would be included with this offer. It covers you and your spouse or significant other, valid in all 50 states, so I guess you can die in any state you want. And that set retails around $500 direct, several thousand through a local attorney. So it's a really good offer. It fits about 95% of you, and the other 5% have something complicated. So those are the folks that we would want to introduce to a flat fee attorney. And to figure out if you are a part of that 5%, we're going to ask that you spend about 5 minutes with Jerry or my dad or Jared, my husband, figuring out which group that you're actually in. And if you're in the 95%, then they're just going to email the link back and you can fill that out yourself, or we can help you with that. You do not have to be a client. You do not have to become a client. You do not have to attend the workshop, although we would love for you to. Or you don't even have to come into the office. Again, though, happy to have you. We have done this for over 25 years, and we don't make a dime on it. The day you need it is the day that you can't get it. So remember that. Call us before that day. You can call 865-415-2070. That's my dad's direct cell phone number, 865-415-2070. And he's going to have that 5 minute conversation with you to figure out, are you in the 95% or are you in the 5%?
2: So Megan, let me add what I would love to hear if I were in the car listening right now. You're not deciding anything today. You're not moving an account. You're not changing advisors. You're not signing anything over to anybody. You're just deciding whether to spend 5 minutes finding out which of two categories you're in. So what's the risk to that?
1: There is no risk. That you don't have to do anything, bring anything, prepare anything, or understand basically anything before you make the call. That's our job. And that's one phone call, and basically we do the work.
0: So two keys cover you while you're alive, and you can only cut them while you can still sign your name, okay? So that's the A that we talked about earlier. You have it now. When we come back, the half of you thinking, okay, Megan, relax, I already have a will. I also have some news about that will for you, okay? 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I'm Megan Hubbard, and we are here with my dad, Jerry Goodman, 43 years of experience and a CFP. We also have Tamara Hackett, a financial advisor on our team, and they are going to be helping you understand a very important topic today that you should not sit on and wait any longer to handle. So in the first segment, we laid out the three steps that spell ACT: awareness, clarity, and taking action. And we talked about the two keys that cover you while you're alive. This segment is for everybody who spent that whole conversation thinking, this doesn't apply to me. I already took care of it. Hopefully you didn't just turn us off. If that's you, you believe you're already at the T. So I want to gently suggest that you may be back at the A and you just don't know it yet. Here's the thing. Our objection of the week has probably been, or our objection of the century, I guess we should say, is, I already have a will. We hear that all the time. So, Dad, that's a reasonable place to be. I can understand why people think, oh, I've done that. Check. I'm good. But help us understand why maybe they need to do some, you know, due diligence on what they've already done.
1: So if they already have a will, I mean, I understand it's a reasonable kind of comment, but I'll give it that due first. Okay. But if you have a will, you did something that most people never have even gotten around to, is filling one out. You sat down, thought about people you love, made a few decisions on their behalf, you know, and that's not a nothing. Okay. You took some effort to do that, but here's the separation. And it's really the whole segment, having a document and having a working document. Those are two separate things. Okay. You can be completely right that you did it, but it still may not do what you think it's going to do, okay, or what you expect it to do. No one ever told you that a will has a shelf life or what makes one valid in this particular state where you live.
0: So let me ask the question that everybody is, you know, sitting with here for a second. When did you last read the will that you have? Not sign it, but actually read it. Do you know? Like right now, whose name is on the line that actually matters? And I'll tell you where it is, because I already know. It's in the safe or the fireproof box or in the closet, you know, underneath the tax returns. You had it done in, what, maybe 2009, maybe 2011, and you have not looked at it since the day you put it there. Just there collecting dust.
2: And, you know, Megan, what's so crazy is that people in that group, they're rarely nervous. They're the calmest people in the conversation because they believe everything is handled. But the half of you who have not done anything, well, at least you know you've done nothing. So the half that did something 11, 12, 13 years ago and never looked at again, that group has no idea that there's anything to check. They're just sitting fat, dumb, and happy.
0: That is the emergency contact card in a student file, right? Every child in my classroom actually had one. And every year, we'd hit a situation where I'd have to go to that card and find the phone number for their mom. But guess what? Their mom has the phone number written down at the job that they left in 2009. And then the second contact listed was a grandmother who had just passed away. Nobody lied on that card. And it was accurate the day it was filled out. And nobody ever went back to change it. And so it became inaccurate when I actually needed it.
1: So Megan, let me tell you a story that I've carried for a long time, you know, and I've changed the names, obviously. Let's call them Jack and Lucy. So Jack was a client of mine for a long, long time. He had an IRA that had about $50,000 in it. Lucy, his wife, was a named beneficiary and about had a $500,000 of real estate on the top of the IRA. So he told me directly that his will was leaving all of his property to Lucy.
0: So he had done it. He had the document.
1: Well, let's say he believed he had the documents. So the will was not properly witnessed, which under Tennessee law means it was not valid. So what does that mean? It means the property transferred according to Tennessee state law instead of what he'd wanted to do with the will. Now, there's a second problem underneath that one, okay? He called Lucy, his wife, for a long time, as far as I knew him, okay? But they were never actually married. Go figure.
0: So does that matter? Like, they were together for decades. I don't understand.
1: Well, I didn't know this till I started talking to an attorney who said, hey, guess what, Jerry? In Tennessee, it matters entirely. There's no such thing as common law marriage in the state. You can live together, but that doesn't make you married. So when the will failed because it wasn't properly executed, the law looked for a spouse, and legally there wasn't one because they weren't married. So guess what? Jack's daughter, she inherited all this property. So the will wasn't there, so the state law took over. So she basically, here's what the bad end of the already bad story. She had Lucy evicted from the house. They even repossessed her car. Isn't this crazy? So Lucy was 70 years old. The only thing she ended up with was this $50,000 that had been in the IRA, because there was one account, that account, that had a beneficiary form that left it to her.
0: Wow. So the only thing that worked was a one-page form he filled out at his bank. Interesting. So the document he paid attention to, the one he had told, you know, my dad about, it really did nothing at all.
2: And Jerry, the fix for that, it wasn't very complicated. It was witnessed. It was paperwork done correctly the first time.
1: And Tamara, that's really all it was. Nothing about it was sophisticated. You know, he did it himself, but he never had anybody take a look at it. You know, he went to his grave believing that Lucy had been taken care of, but it wasn't the case.
0: All right. So everybody I know who's done this has, you know, told me they need a trust. Do they really need a trust?
1: My favorite topic here. So we will give you either one through our subscription with Trust and Will. Okay. They're both completely free, but a will. So in other words, you could get a will package or revocable living trust, you know, and we're going to make exactly the same amount, which is zero on both of them. Okay. So, which is the only reason I can afford to tell you the truth on this, because which is that most of you don't need the more complicated solution with this, which is the trust.
0: So then why does everybody hear that they need one?
2: Well, Megan, because a trust is more profitable to prepare. End of story. But to be fair, there's plenty of attorneys recommending trust for genuinely good reasons, and they do excellent work. But the document that costs more to draft, it gets recommended more often than the one that costs less. And you really need to know that going in.
1: So here's what I want to do, and I don't think that anybody on the radio show has ever done this for you. There's about six reasons that anybody gives you for needing a revocable living trust, and I've heard the same six for 43 years. And I'm going to go through these kind of out loud, and we're going to kind of touch on each one and try to take them apart.
0: All right, so I want you to say the six first, Dad. So just say them all, okay, before you argue with any of them. Just sure. List them out for us.
1: Here we go. Number one. Save us on estate taxes. Number two, protection from creditors and predators, like a lawsuit. Number three, is incapacity. Number four, someone's going to be there to help you manage your assets. Number five, you have immediate control for your family. And number six, maybe you have a special needs child.
0: Okay, that was great. Now I'm going to give you the opportunity to just go through those one at a time so we can understand each of those more.
1: Oh, how fun. So number one is estate taxes. For the vast majority of you, there's no federal estate tax problem to even solve. And a trust is not going to, so this trust is not going to lower your income taxes by $1. And even if you have an estate tax problem, a will can help you do the exact same thing. Number two, creditors and predators. Revocable living trust is not going to help you with either one. That a revocable living trust means you can undo those assets, and anything that you can undo is also still legally yours, and it's not protected from anything.
2: And number three, incapacity. That's what the durable power of attorney does, and we just spent an entire segment on it. Number four, somebody managing your assets. That's durable power of attorney again, the same document doing the same thing for free. And number five, immediate control for your family. There are simpler ways to do that, including the beneficiary designation we'll spend the whole next segment on.
0: All right, so that's five. So five of the six are solved by a document that you're giving away. Is that correct?
2: Five of six, yes. And number six is a special needs child, and that one is completely real. That's the exact kind of situation that puts somebody in that 5%, that they do need special attention. And that's when I want you talking to an attorney, not filling out a form on a website. So the honest score is really one out of six. And one out of six is why nobody in the business of selling all six ever counts them out loud to you.
0: I want to name what just happened because it's the point of the hour. Nobody lied to you. So all six are real things that a trust can technically do, but five of them are things that can be done without a trust, and nobody ever told you which five those were. So right there is the A and then the C in about 4 minutes.
2: And Megan, there's two more that I hear constantly, and both of them are wrong in a way that costs people money. A trust will not protect you, say, if you hit a school bus tomorrow morning. That's what insurance is for. And a revocable trust will not protect, say, your house against Medicaid. People buy them believing both of these things, and then they find out at the worst possible moment that they were not covered.
0: Okay, but a trust avoids probate, right? So that part's true.
1: Well, that part is true, but here's where Tennessee makes this really rather interesting. Tennessee is what we're going to call a relatively probate-friendly state, and probate here often runs into the neighborhood of, say, 4 months, that 4 months to go through a probate process. Now, in Tennessee, there is also, like every state, they have a creditor protection period of about a year, and that also applies to the assets inside of a revocable living trust. Well, what you have to keep in mind is title insurance, you know, can be withheld during that window. So in a lot of situations here in Tennessee, the trust actually takes longer than probate would have taken. So sometimes closer to 12 months instead of the 4 months used to go through probate.
0: So the thing you bought to make it faster just made it slower?
1: In some cases, yes. And an honest caveat, I'm not an attorney, and this is generally state-specific. So if someone told you that you need a trust, you know, ask which of those six, the list that we went through, is solving for you. If they can't name one, if they can name one, terrific.

0: En garde!
1: U.S. Olympians do it, and so does your college-bound neighbor Jane. Fencing. It's fun for all ages and skill levels. Learn more at tryfencing.org.
2: Still goes through the process that you paid to avoid.
3: That's the lunchbox on the kitchen counter. You know, you packed it, you did the work, it got everything put into it that your child needs, and it's sitting at home while they're at school. The trust isn't the paperwork, the trust is what's inside of it.
4: It's also like the gun safe that nobody puts a gun in. They're still hanging on the wall. So I would guess that a large share of trusts in this town are still, like Megan says, sitting on the counter. See, the retiling, it gets skipped because it happened weeks after the meeting where you actually signed everything and no one reminded you to go retitle these assets into the trust.
3: So let me pause and mention the workshop here, because this is exactly what that room is for. It's the Organized Investor Workshop at Chesapeake's on Parkside Drive in Knoxville. We hold those at 6 p.m. monthly. There's a meal, an adult beverage if you'd like one, and a 60-page workbook that you take home with you. You can bring the will if you haven't read it recently. We would love to help you look at that and decide maybe if it's time to update this. If you'd like to come, you'll need to reserve your spot. You can do so by going to theorganizedinvestor.com and visiting our workshops page, or you can call us at 865-415-2058. Now, Dad, two words keep coming up here, and I want them separated.
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4: 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We never take possession of anybody's money. The statements come out of this custodian, not from us. So go check all of that, and you can basically look at our account results. They're posted on the website, which is basically theorganizedinvestor.com, all those results, along with the last four digits of all these client accounts. 36.3% net of any kind of fee or expense was our return for 2025, and that's versus 13% for the Dow. Our longer period, which is 7 years, our average has been 16.7% a year versus 10.1% for the Dow. And year-to-date through August of 2026, we're up to 29.2% versus 10.7% for the Dow. We're having a very good year. We're really happy. Our clients are happy campers. Now, again, all this is net of any kind of fee or cost. And just remind you that past performance is no guarantee of the future results, and the actual returns are going to vary by account.
2: And the reason it belongs in this segment is different from the reason it belonged in the last one. So everything we just spent 20 minutes on is somebody selling you a more expensive version of something you don't even need. That is the same disease as a two-layer fee stack. Those numbers are the evidence that when you take out the layers that nobody really needs, like the fee on top of a fee or the fund inside the account, well, it actually lands somewhere. It shows up or it doesn't. That's all a number is good for.
3: So quick reminder before the break, all four documents free, and it starts with a 5-minute phone call. You do not have to be a client. You do not have to attend the workshop. You don't even have to come into the office to see us if you don't want to. And you don't have to dig that will out of the safe first. You can, you know, bring it or don't. We don't really care, but we'll figure it out with you either way. You're aware, and now you have clarity, hopefully. So what are you waiting for? When we come back, the last segment will be about one that catches almost everybody, because there are keys to your money that you have already handed out, actually. You just don't remember doing it, and you have no idea whose name is on them. So stay with us to find out what those keys are.
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1: Welcome back to The Organized Investor. I'm Megan Hubbard, and I'm here with my dad, Jerry Goodman, who has 43 years of experience in this industry, and he is a CFP, a Certified Financial Planner. We also have Tamara Hackett with us, who has spent years on the administrative side of this business. We've covered the two keys that work while you're alive and the document you may already have that may not be a key at all, really. But we want you to remember ACT from the top of the hour that we talked about. We have awareness, clarity, and taking action to spell ACT. This segment starts at the C, and then we walk you all the way to the T before we sign off. Because there are already keys to your money out there, we wanted to make sure that you knew that you handed them out yourself, and you don't probably even remember doing that. So somewhere around 1994, you probably started a job. There was maybe a stack of forms on your first morning at your new job, and one of them had a line on it that said beneficiary. You wrote a name on that line in between the tax forms and the parking pass and figuring out where the bathroom was at your new office. And then you left that job in 1998. And right now, today, you could not tell me whose name is on that line.
2: And Megan, we've all done it, and that's not carelessness. You know, I watched hundreds of these come across a desk. Nobody hands you that form and says, hey, this is one of the most powerful forms. It's more powerful than your will. They hand it to you with the direct deposit paperwork. You know, it takes 11 seconds to fill it out, and it never comes up again for 30 years. You do your onboarding, you know, and that's it.
1: Wait, so more powerful than the will. You just said that, and that just really hit me. So can you just say that plainly for me?
2: Plainly, a beneficiary designation beats your will, and very few people realize that. On retirement accounts, life insurance accounts, annuities, whatever name is on that beneficiary form is who gets the money. And it doesn't matter what your will says. That form trumps your will. That form wins.
1: That is the sign out sheet. So I could have had a note from a parent, a phone call that morning, and my own memory of what we had agreed upon. But whoever signs that sheet is who the child leaves the building with. The sheet is the authority. So everything else is just a conversation about the sheet.
3: And that's why the one thing that worked in the last story that I told you in the last segment was about related to that beneficiary form. Everything else that client had basically done, believed he had arranged, fell apart. The form he filled out did exactly what it was supposed to do. That is hierarchy, and almost nobody knows that it exists.
2: So let me tell you what actually goes wrong, and none of these are really very exotic. So let's say an ex-spouse is still named on your old 401k from a marriage that, you know, say ended in 2003, or a parent is still named because you filled it out at 21 years old and you weren't even married yet. Somebody named their estate instead of a person, which sends the money into the exact process they're trying to avoid. Or the primary beneficiary's passed away and nobody was ever named behind him. And that line is effectively blank. And a blank line isn't neutral. It's a decision you didn't make on purpose. You know, I've had so many people, I'll say, who do you want to name your beneficiary? Or who do you want your contingents? Oh, I'll name them later. And they never do.
1: Yeah, that's a problem. So how often is one of those sitting in somebody's file? Tamara, I think that's yours.
2: Well, Megan, more often than you would really think. The form doesn't expire. It doesn't nag you, and no institution calls to ask whether the name is still right. You filled it out years ago. You've forgotten.
1: So, Dad, tell everybody about Don and Judy, because I want one story today where it goes the way it actually should go.
3: So this one's about 20 years old by now. Judy and her husband, Don, are basically in their mid-50s. They're planning to retire in their 60s. So Don handled all of this himself, the CDs, annuities, savings bonds, money market funds, mutual funds. You know, this spread over 50 different accounts. Now, it looked like it was diversified, but really it was just kind of a scattered mumbo-jumbo mix of stuff, okay? And Judy's worry was simple. You know, she had nothing to do with the returns. You know, it was something, if something happened to Don, she had no idea where any of this stuff was. Now, over about a year, we helped them with this to kind of get all of this consolidated. So it went from 50 accounts down to, I think it was like 7. Now, the names are checked, beneficiaries updated, everything was kind of in one place where we could actually see it. She could know where it is. Now, about 2 months after we finished this, Don passes away. Now, because they had done all of that work, which basically while he was still alive and well, you know, Judy was now in a situation where that was the hardest year of her life, and if she had not done all that planning beforehand, then she would have to have also become a detective, which would have been a terrible situation on top of him passing away.
1: 2 months. That's the part that gets me.
3: Exactly. And nobody knew, okay? That's always the part that kind of is so sad.
2: And I want to name the person who actually does that work here in our office, Heather Hensley. She's our service manager, and her whole job is to help the rest of us help you get the paperwork done, getting clarity on exactly who your beneficiaries really are.
1: So Heather is the bridge between the C and the T in our word ACT.
2: That's exactly what she is. So, you know, plenty of people get all the way through the A and all the way through the C, and then they stall out at the paperwork. We've all done that. Push that paperwork aside. That's not laziness. Paperwork is where good intentions go to die. So Heather's job is making sure that's not where yours stops. And that brings me to the piece with real dollars attached, and people hear about it too late to use it. It's called a step up in basis. So say you bought a stock decades ago for like, what, $20,000 many years ago, but today it's worth $200,000. So if you sell it, you owe the capital gains on that $180,000 of growth. But if you leave it to your children and they inherit it, well, their cost basis generally resets to the value that the day they inherit it. So decades of embedded gains, they simply disappear.
1: So wait, the tax on all that growth, it just goes away?
2: Well, on that gain, yes, essentially yes. So there are only three places capital gains disappear. Number one, you die owning it and your heirs get that step up in basis. Number two, it's inside an IRA or 401k where capital gains really don't apply. They're non-taxable events. And number three, you can donate the appreciated shares to charity. Everyone else, the tax is coming. The only question is when.
1: Oh boy. So if I put this in a classroom analogy, which you know I love to do, that's the transfer student. So when a child came to me after being at another school, nothing from the old file followed them into my classroom. They actually started with a clean record from the day they walked in with me. And that's what a step up does. So the asset arrives with no history attached to it. They then begin to build the history when they get to me.
2: And that's why it belongs in an estate conversation, not just a tax one. Which assets you hold, which you sell, and which you leave alone in an estate decision. I'm not giving anybody a rule on this radio. I'm just telling you it's a question and it's worth asking. And here's the part that's ours to manage. So roughly 70% of the accounts that we manage, they're pre-tax accounts, IRAs and rollovers, where a trade carries no tax consequences. But the other 30% is after-tax dollars. And the other 30% is after-tax dollars. And there, the tax planning is genuinely part of the process and not something we just think about in April at tax time. So as a general practice, we try not to sell a profitable position unless we've held it at least 12 months. So the gains are long-term, and long-term gains are much less expensive than short-term gains. So Jared reviews trades for those tax ramifications before they happen, not after.
3: So how about another smarter in 60-second comment here? Because this is really a window where people can walk straight past this. Now, between the year that you retire, in the year where you actually have to start taking those required distributions at the age of 73, your income usually can fall off a cliff because you're no longer working. Now, for a lot of households, that stretch of time, basically that is the lowest tax bracket of your entire adult life. That's the window where maybe converting a traditional IRA into a Roth account may make some sense, make some real sense, because you pay the taxes at a rate that you'll probably never see again at those low levels. In Roth money, that ultimately is going to pass to the next generation very differently than a traditional account does, okay? Every year you don't use that window narrows and you lose the opportunity.
1: So let me mention the workshop here, because this is the kind of thing that comes up in that room constantly. 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So Tamara, there's a version of this that's actually worse, isn't there, where what your family inherits is complicated all by itself?
2: Well, there is. And it's the account type that we talk about more than any other account. It's a mutual fund advisory account, and it's one where you pay an advisory fee. It's usually 1 to 1.5% a year for advice. But that fee sits on top of mutual funds that are already charging their own expense ratios, their own 12B1 marketing fees, and their own internal trading cost. So you've got two layers, often three. And to be fair, to the person who sold it to you, well, he almost certainly didn't design any of it. You know, he can't remove the 12B1 marketing fees, and he can't stop what happens every December. It's out of his control.
1: So what does happen every December? Can you share that with us?
2: Sure. The funds distribute capital gains to you based on trades that the fund manager made throughout the year. These are companies that you never chose in a year that the fund may have lost money. Basically, you're a passenger in a car and the ticket is not cheap. And the estate version, your children inherit that stack of funds with the machinery still running and nobody explained it to them either. You didn't choose that for them. Nobody ever told you it was a choice.
3: Which this makes the right play for some numbers one last time in this show, and we'll do it in a way that we always do. Check us before you listen to any word of what we're saying. First, go to brokercheck.com if you want to see our record. It takes 90 seconds. You know, also, our results, our track record for our clients, is posted on theorganizedinvestor.com, including the last four digits of real client account numbers. They basically stay posted in the years also when the markets are not that great. We post them all the time. So anyone can say a number out loud on the radio. We post ours and we leave it up there. So return-wise, 36.3% net of any kind of fee or cost for 2025, that's versus 13% for the Dow. For a longer period of time, 16.7% for a 7-year period versus 10.1% for the Dow. And so far for this year, we're up 29.2% through August of 2026 versus 10.7% for the Dow. Now, again, all of these are net of any kind of fee or cost. 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
2: And Megan, can I take the last piece? Because, you know, I think we've been asking people to do the wrong thing on the show for quite a while. We keep saying, go find things. Find your beneficiary form. Find your old 401ks. Find the will in your fireproof box. And I understand why that sounds reasonable, but every one of those is a chore, and chores are exactly what people are already avoiding. Okay, so we're going to stop doing that. So here's what we're offering instead. Sit down with Heather in our office and let her run a beneficiary audit with you. Every account, every name, one at a time. Let her show you how those accounts can be consolidated, and that simplifies the whole picture in a lot of cases, and that saves money on top of it. But Heather can be your guide, what to do, where to look, and how to understand what to find when you get there.
1: Next week, we stay right here at the end of the map, okay? So the accounts themselves, the ones you've forgotten you have and what they cost you every year that nobody is looking at them, that's what we're going to discuss. Same rule as today, but we'll do the looking. Everything we do on this show every week is the same thing. We ask people to show the work. And today, we asked you to do that in your own house. Not to be suspicious of anybody and not because you've done anything wrong, but because there are keys out there with your family's names on them. And the only time you can cut a new one is while you can still sign your name. So here's where we leave it. We have A, which is where we made you aware. We have C, we gave you the clarity to understand it and to check every word of it. And then there's the T, which means take action. And that one's yours. And it's the one part that nobody can take on your behalf. So you don't have to do this alone. It's not going to cost you anything. Just call us. So thank you for joining us today. I am Megan Hubbard. And for Tamara Hackett and Jerry Goodman, we are thankful that you chose to spend some time with us.
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0: Saturday, September 19th, 2026. I'm Jessica Rosenthal. College sports, crypto, Russia, and Iran were all topics of congressional votes this past week on Capitol Hill, but it was AI that dominated the conversation.
1: He said in the next few months, maybe we have a year. He called this a little Chernobyl.
0: And before that college sports bill advanced in the Senate, we spoke with the head basketball coach at the University of Arkansas about why the bill is needed.
2: I was having high school coaches, friends of mine who had children, saying, Coach, they're not offering scholarships like they used to.
0: This is the Fox News Rundown from Washington. A busy week on Capitol Hill ended with a recess into a long break ahead of midterms, meaning the Save America Act did not pass in time for these fall elections. But Congress did pass a Russia sanctions bill, another war powers resolution regarding Iran, and moved a college sports law forward. And yet it was AI that dominated the conversation. Louisiana Senator John Kennedy tried to get a bill passed through a quick procedure that would require the ability to stop AI should it come to that.
3: Well, I've got a bill. And it basically says that if you're going to sell an advanced AI model in the United States of America, it's got to have a kill switch.
0: But Kentucky Senator Rand Paul blocked it.
4: Think, for example, that your search engine that you already use today is AI. Are they going to have to redesign all the search engines immediately if this passes and put kill switches in your search engine?
0: Democratic Minority Leader Hakeem Jeffries called for decisive congressional action immediately, consistent with what some of the leading AI voices now say needs to happen as it relates to slowing things down to protect the health, safety, and well-being of Americans.
5: The AI safety issue is very real. The Democratic plan is one that will be anchored in urgent, decisive, and responsible action to protect the safety, the health, the well-being of the American people in the face of threats that industry leaders themselves are now saying requires development in AI to slow down.
0: But Speaker Mike Johnson said while AI is serious, common sense is also needed. They don't need the government to tell them to slow down. He said if they want to, they should.
6: AI is serious. We do need to make sure that it's done safely, but let's apply common sense. They can self-police. They can self-regulate. They don't need the government to tell them to slow it down. If they want to slow it down, they should.
0: Vice President Vance said that previously. If they're building Frankenstein, he said they should stop. And Treasury Secretary Scott Bessent said at a House hearing this past week, AI companies can stop anytime they want to.
1: Members are kind of shocked by this and disturbed by this. They believe that there are some existential threats to this. There was added weight to this on the Republican side of the aisle.
0: Fox News Chief Congressional Correspondent Chad Pergram.
1: And Republicans are torn over this when the president came out and said all these concerns about what AI can do is and the threats to humanity is a hoax. Mike Johnson, the Speaker of the House, came up and said, you remember when Alexandria Ocasio-Cortez said because of climate change, we're all going to be dead in a short period of time? He likened it to that. Now, it was, in fact, subject to a vote. Something didn't pass, but there was kind of one and a half related votes related to this. One was an effort by John Kennedy, the Republican from Louisiana, who is taking AI seriously and says, you know, we have to be careful about creating something that's smarter than we are. And he said, I don't want the government to have a kill switch, but I want to mandate that these AI firms have a kill switch. And so he wrote a bill, went to the Senate floor and asked that the Senate pass it on the spot. They do this by unanimous consent. And Rand Paul, the Republican senator from Kentucky, who chairs the Homeland Security Committee, and all it takes is one objection, came down and blocked it and objected. And that was that. And he said, you know, we need to have hearings on this. We need to have investigations. We just can't do this on the floor. He said that he was very concerned that this would impede innovation if Congress waded too deeply into this. In fact, in his response to Kennedy on the floor, he said, I wouldn't let, you know, Congress run a McDonald's. He said, let alone AI. Now, to be clear, Senator Kennedy was talking about having the AI firms in control of AI and this kill switch, not Congress. But nonetheless, that stumbled on the Senate floor. Now, I said half. The half here was there was a bill that passed the House 417-3 that was called the Ratepayer Protection Act. And what that did was basically say you have all these firms that are associated with AI building data centers, which are very controversial, as you know, coming in, and people's water and electricity rates are going up. And so this bill would say, okay, they have to foot the bill for the infrastructure and the associated costs. So that passed the House, went over to the Senate, and Republicans are really, you know, hoping that John Husted, the Republican senator from Ohio, hangs on and wins this fall. He's in a very competitive race with Sherrod Brown, the Democratic senator, former Democratic senator, who lost to Bernie Moreno 2 years ago. He's coming back trying to win this particular seat. John Husted, much like John Kennedy, tried to pass this by unanimous consent. This would be a feather in his cap going into the midterm election. And you had Martin Heinrich, the Democratic senator from New Mexico, block it. Now, Republicans actually think, and I'm shocked that there's politics infused with this, Republicans think that actually helps Husted, because then they can portray, you know, Democrats as not being for trying to cut off, you know, limit these rates. But I'll close with this thing on AI. One of the most amazing things that I heard all week was from Jeffrey Hinton. He is somebody who studied AI, is considered to be the godfather of AI. And he was one of several AI experts who came and talked to bipartisan lawmakers this week. And I asked him after the briefing, I said, how long do we have? Because everybody says we got to do something soon. He said, well, soon. I said, but what is soon? He said, in the next few months, maybe we have a year. He called this, Jessica, a little Chernobyl.
0: Wow. Okay. Well, I'm sure that caught some ears. Chad, we did have the passage of some bills and acts, but I want to focus for a moment on the one that did not, the Clarity Act.
1: Mm-hmm.
0: What was the big concern here? This would have set some standards for regulating crypto.
1: Yeah, and this would, you know, kind of develop this framework of how digital currencies are traded. It's something that the United States doesn't have, other countries have, and it's something that was really backed by the Trump administration, by President Trump himself. And because he has made so much money, a staggering $1.4 billion in crypto investments in the past year, according to his financial disclosure report, I think a lot of Democrats were afraid of ceding too much territory to the president here. So they went back and started to put in a lot of these ethics provisions. And in fact, there was a last minute move over last weekend where they even stiffened up some of these rules even more so. And the president acceded to that. And the Democrats would still not, you know, come in line. I think it's absolutely amazing that you have a deep pocketed industry like the crypto industry that had the president on their side and they could not get this passed. They spent millions of dollars in lobbying efforts and in, you know, telling different people that they would support them or not support them, depending on which side of the aisle they were going to be on or which side of the ball on this issue. And they did not get that passed. The doomsayers on crypto say, we might be able to do this in the lame duck, but some don't think that they can, you know, kind of resuscitate this until maybe about midway through the next presidential administration. In other words, 2030 is what they're really talking about here.
0: Right.
1: And think about how that's going to develop between now and then. Here's the important thing to know about crypto. Crypto generally picked a side. They went and spent, and this is Sherrod Brown again, they spent $40 million to defeat the then chairman of the banking committee, Sherrod Brown from Ohio. You knocked off a committee chairman because he was opposed to what they were doing in crypto. And so guess what? Some of this was the Empire Strikes Back. The Democrats were saying, you know, we're not going, you guys got to help us out too. You just can't be one-sided in this. And I think that even though they spent, you know, just gobs of money and could not get this across the finish line, that some Democrats are saying, hey, guess what? We need to, you know, there's certain things that you're going to have to work with us on. We're interested in crypto. Elizabeth Warren, the Democratic senator from Massachusetts, said, absolutely. I think we need to have a crypto regulation bill, but not this one. So you have some of that in there with the concerns by the Democrats about the president and ethics and all that. And then other concerns about whose side really is the cryptocurrency industry on. And I think the Democrats definitely picked a side this week. And that's an extension of what happened to Sherrod Brown a couple of years ago.
0: Tell me about the mood as members left for this long recess ahead of these midterms. I know you caught up with some people and asked them about sort of how they plan to spend their time, their hopes, their dreams, and maybe their doubts about what's coming in November and what they may return to after midterms when Congress goes back.
1: Yeah, well, Democrats are pretty confident, frankly. They think that all the historical trends are on their side. Okay, that's true in terms of in the House, you pick up about, on an average, 25 seats in the first midterm of a president. And just for the sake of argument, we'll call this a first midterm here. You look at how bad the president's poll numbers are. Even in other midterm years, if you look at Biden or Obama or Trump in his first term, you looked at where Trump was in that first midterm in 2018. He was at about 44%. Not a great number, but, you know, he still lost 40 seats. He's now down in the mid-30s. And so that's where Democrats are like, we're going to flip some seats. Here's the problem, though. There's only about 20 or 30 seats in play. The way they've gone through all of this redistricting is that some people say, we know the general mood of the electorate, but does that translate to that? Some of that's because Republicans might have built themselves a bit of a firewall, but if you only have about 20, 30 seats in play, guess what? You're not going to have this wave of 40 seats that the Democrats had in 2018. It's probably going to be, even if they have the majority, maybe on a good night, a really good night, the Democrats might have a 10 seat majority in the House. That's not a lot. And so, you know, I think we're past these wave elections and there are so many unknowns. And this is a big unknown. Emanuel Cleaver is a Democrat from Kansas City. There have been multiple court rulings in just the past 2 weeks as to whether or not he has a district or not. They drew him out of a district in Missouri, first of all, when they did the redistricting. Then a court said, no, you got to use the old maps. Then another court said, you got to do the news. You see, this has bounced back and forth three times. And I asked him in the hall, do you have a district? He said, I have no idea. Now, you could see a scenario. Let's say that we're down to about three or four seats determining control of the House because of the reasons I just stated about the limited universe here as to how many seats are actually in play. And you have people showing up and saying, and that some of this is based off, you know, well, illegal people are voting or they're not voting in the right places or there's questions about the mail-in balloting or even the districts because this stuff is still being litigated. And you have 435 people in the House and 445 people show up demanding to be sworn in on January 3rd at noon, the beginning of the new Congress. You see the problem. And therefore so who's the arbiter in that? Well, guess what? The first thing you have to do is you have to have the clerk, who's the existing clerk from the old Congress, call the roll. Now, I can point to two scenarios in the 1860s where the clerk of the House only called the name to constitute the House of the people who they wanted to seat because you had this thing between the North and the South and we're in the middle of the Civil War. And there is precedent in the House for only calling certain people's names. You record them as saying that you're there, and then they're supposed to elect a speaker. And the Constitution says, Article 1, Section 3, that the House and Senate are the judges of who they seat. So if you have trouble determining who you're even seating, you see where I'm going with this. Now, I want to be very careful and say...
0: and the margins are already so tight.
1: Yes, and guess what? It's about the math. Absolutely. It's always about the math. And so here we are. Now, I bring this up. I want to be very, very careful that we don't know that's going to happen. But it's in the back of my mind because, Jessica, the past, you know, some years now in politics, we've been in news of the weird. We've had things happen in politics that have never happened before. We had a riot at the Capitol. We had a president impeached twice. And when we'd only impeached presidents twice in the history of the Republic. And then this guy came back and won. We just don't know. And if you have question as to who controls the House because of the limited universe that I talked about, that could create some real mischief in late November, December, and maybe even on January 3rd. I will say most people are not thinking about this. I'm talking about a new playbook here. If it's the old playbook, Jessica, guess what? The Democrats are probably on track to win and win significantly. But we don't know which playbook we're using right now.
0: Chad, before I let you go, I just briefly, your take on the Russia sanctions bill passing, the Lindsey O. Graham Sanctioning Russia and Iran Act. This has been such an effort. It seemed like the passing of Senator Graham sort of was going to push it through and then it stalled again. This is now official.
1: It is done. Goes to the president's desk. It passed the Senate overwhelmingly in early August, came to the House. There was some consternation there because and this was very interesting, Jessica, because you had some Democrats suddenly who were always Ukraine's best friend, pushing back on this. They said, we don't want to give unilateral tariff and sanctions authority to the president. We think that this gives too much power to him, especially what we've seen with his conduct related to Canada and imposing tariffs on the Canadians. So that coalition kind of morphed a little bit. Now, you had, you know, so you had this weird coalition that passed with, you know, 260 votes. But guess what? It was a combination of Democrats and Republicans voting in favor of this. It wasn't this big, you know, layup that it was eventually in the Senate. And it was Lindsey Graham, right before he passed away. You know, he had been in Ukraine meeting with Volodymyr Zelensky and indicated that he thought, if used properly, that this could, in fact, it was passed, it could actually end the war in Ukraine. So we'll see. Now, again, we're waiting for the president to sign it. But this was kind of an homage to Lindsey Graham. And there was a lot of bipartisan support, in spite of what I just talked about with some of the consternation by the Democrats.
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1: Thank you, Jessica.
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16: Here's a look inside the Beltway. I'm Jeff Manosso. U.S. military aid is being shuffled from Europe and Middle East allies to boost new governments in the Americas. The State Department reprogramming $52 million in foreign military financing from Slovakia, North Macedonia, Tunisia, and Iraq to boost militaries in Panama, Peru, Ecuador, and Colombia. Secretary of State Marco Rubio visiting Latin America last week and pledged additional support as part of the Trump administration's prioritizing the Western Hemisphere. The funds will allow countries to purchase military equipment from American defense contractors and focus on combating drug trafficking. Trafficking and illegal immigration. Household income in the U.S. hits a new milestone. The median income for American households tops pre-pandemic levels, hitting a record of more than $87,000 last year in new census figures, surpassing the previous high of more than $85,000 in 2019, even with inflation taken into account. But the report also finds an expanding gap between the top earners and the poorest, and the overall increase in median income just 2.5% since 2019 compared to a 19% jump in the previous 6-year period. For the Fox News Rundown, I'm Jeff Manosso.

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4: 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The national debt recently hit a staggering $40 trillion. That's $116,000 per citizen, $360,000 per taxpayer. This is because the government spends more than it collects. A massive chunk of it goes to the military, but that's dwarfed by what the government shells out on Social Security, Medicare, and Medicaid. This year alone, the Congressional Budget Office expects the federal government to spend about $7.4 trillion, while only collecting $5.6 trillion. That means there's a deficit of $1.9 trillion $1 billion this year, and the U.S. owes money, notably to the Chinese, $633 billion in American treasuries. These are essentially IOUs with interest, which the government promises to pay back later. And volatility in the bond market means that the yield on those investments is higher. The Treasury estimates that interest costs are running around $1.1 trillion per year, and during the first 10 months of the fiscal year, interest payments actually exceeded Medicare spending. Only Social Security benefits cost more. With the Speaker's Lobby, Chad Pergram, Fox News.

This week, we spoke with the University of Arkansas head basketball coach, John Calipari, about the Protect College Sports Act. It's meant to address name, image, and likeness issues for student athletes, among other things. Calipari and others were pushing for its passage, noting it creates a capped pool of money for universities to pay student athletes, but it also

0: En garde!
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2: 5 years. The latest your age could be is 19, could be 18, it could be 17 when you enroll. You have 5 years. The oldest you could be is 24 now. And most kids are going to graduate and be 23 or 22. That'll be the average age. One-time transfers. Well, they can still go without having to sit out one time, or if their coach leaves, you get fired. But what it'll do is keep kids at a school 3 years so they can graduate. How are you going to graduate transferring four times in 4 years? The other side of it is all the players, 17, 18, 19 American high school kids and European kids that are that age are all considered amateurs. So they're not going through a process that puts them on different footing. Those three things probably solve 75, 80% of the issues we have to do our jobs as coaches. This is what we need right now to settle the waters so we can do our job and then go forward with other changes that we need.
3: One of the voices that's emerged here is former Auburn football coach Senator Tommy Tuberville. I know you know, and he's not totally sold on this piece of legislation. He thinks several provisions go too far and that this is basically federal government overreach into college sports. What do you say to that?
2: Not a perfect bill, not perfect. There's things that I would want in the bill that's not in there. There are other things I look at like, do we really need that? But the things we absolutely need are in this bill. Let me give you another one. I started my career at the University of Massachusetts. What we did to elevate that program in this environment, I could have never done. The University of Memphis, the same. We elevated that program. In this environment, no way. This is good for the non-power four or five schools, probably more important for them than the schools I work at. Let me say this. I'm recruiting a level of player that this bill doesn't really affect those kids. This is all the other kids that aren't getting scholarships. So that's what I look at and I say, if you're in this business, feet on the ground, you're inside this, you want this bill. Some people looking on the outside in have other ideas of what we need to do. One of them is let them go on their own. We've proven we can't do that. This is a bill we need to settle the waters. And then there's other adjustments going forward we're going to have to make because it's not a perfect bill. Coach Tuberville and I talked in Florida about it. He had his skinny bill. I hate to tell you, I had my skinny bill. We look back and forth. And let me say this. Coach knows. He knows. This isn't perfect. And I agree with him. But it needs to be done now. This bill's been in the work 3 years. If something happens, we're going to wait, what, three more years? You're going to have schools bankrupted. They won't have the money. And it's what we can do now to get this thing right.
3: Tell me more about your fears about schools going bankrupt, because I am reading that is a concern with the cap within this bill, that this will affect smaller schools, this cap. What is your read on if without this bill, actually, there's a monetary harm?
2: The smaller schools, it is what it is. They just won't be able to compete like UMass, like I did in the 90s. Won't happen. The same thing with Memphis. They won't be able to compete or you go in debt. So now you're a bigger school trying to stay up. Debt is debt. However you want to say, we're going to take a loan. We're going to have an advance. It's debt. What about private equity? It's still debt. What about an LLC and we get all this money and kind of scoop it together? It's still debt. And you can only dig so far in a hole and try to get out. That's where we are. We're using retention money, which, again, I've talked about in the past. Let's pay the kids that are in your school. Let's worry about that more than trying to get a transfer or an older kid or a European kid. And so we're doing some of the right stuff, but this is going to be a heavy lift for a lot of schools if we don't pass this bill.
3: Let's go back to what you were saying about scholarships. Can you quantify in even an anecdotal way, as coach, what you've seen

0: as far as scholarship offerings, how much they've declined, how much opportunity has been limited to some of these younger up-and-coming players?
1: Well, it's you have coaches coaching college basketball saying, I am not recruiting freshmen. What? I have high school coaches call me like, what is going on? My guess is about 800 to 1,000 players are not getting scholarships as high school American players. They're just not. They're people waiting. And so now a kid waits. I'm even saying it probably affects Division II the same way. They're waiting on transfers. Why would I take a freshman if I can get a 24-year-old transfer from another school? Would be his fourth school in fourth year, 4 years, but I don't care. He's going to help me win more games. We've got to get back to what we do.
0: When we talk about money in college sports, I'm sure you've heard it all. I've heard a lot of competing arguments as well about how some of these players really should be compensated, or that, you know, too much money is will ruin the game, will ruin the vibe of college sports. How do you feel about this debate now in light of this bill? And have you shifted at all on player compensation?
1: I don't care what they pay the players. Just tell us what we have and how we're going to have to fill our roster out. So whatever they come up with, whatever number, but they got to get the NIL in check. That's the next piece after this bill passes. My suggestion, which no one listens to, is the chancellors and the ADs should sign off on every legitimate NIL deal to make sure they're legitimate, that there's no one filtering money to a company to give to a kid. And it's on the desk of the chancellor and the AD. You know what? It'll get cleaned up real fast. That is another piece of this. But what they decide to pay the kids, I've been saying for 20 years, the players should own their rights. They should be able to sign autographs and make money when they're in school. They shouldn't be able to sell their jersey with their name on the back. They should be able to sell their likeness. I've been saying that for 15 years. So those things should be done. This now, because here's what we have. Every player is a free agent on your team every year. There is no amount that we're told we can spend or not spend, and there are no rules. In a really competitive business, like everybody, and it's like, come on now. And would I like the government not to be involved? Yes, but we're here because we need this to settle the waters. Where it goes 4 to 5 years from now, I don't know. I'm hearing it should go this way. It should be this. They should be that. I'm fine with wherever it goes. But we need this now so that we can settle the waters and do what we're doing. It is never going to be the kids aren't being paid. That's out of the bag. That's done. It's how do we put some guardrails, some goalposts that we got to stay within in our profession.
0: The men in my life have had some pretty strong reactions to Coach Lane Kiffin leaving Ole Miss midseason to go to LSU. And now this College Sports Act has something called the Lane Kiffin rule in it to prevent that. Do you think this is needed?
1: I don't know. I don't have the background of all of it. But what I would tell you is what he did. He went to another school that he thought was a better situation for himself. I think kids should know if they got lied to or made a bad choice, they should be able to leave. But you can't do it 1 year after another. You can't do four now, 5 years. Like, we go to 5 and 5, 5 years with no waivers, no exemptions. Kids are getting paid an extra year. They can transfer once. The coach leaves, he gets fired. Lane Kiffin leaves. That whole team of Mississippi can do what they want. They can stay. They can go to another school. They do what they want. That's fair. Coaches, I don't know exactly what the Lane Kiffin rule, what it is or what you're talking about. But many times in our contracts, we have you can't leave. If you do leave, you have to give this amount of money back.
0: University of Arkansas head basketball coach John Calipari. Thank you so much for your time.
1: Thank you.

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5: News. I'm Roxanne Evans. President Trump announcing a new deal with Denmark to bolster the U.S. military presence in Greenland after months of threatening to take the island by force from the NATO ally. The president also saying he's banning CNN, MS Now, and Politico from the White House for publishing what he described as, quote, fake news. The Senate battle in Texas between Republican Ken Paxton and Democrat James Tallarico has some calling it a toss-up. Congressman Chip Roy tells Fox Business's The Bottom Line, the party just needs more time.
6: We've got to tell the American people, you should like what we've been doing, but you're right, we're not there yet. Let us finish the job. We need time to finish the job.
5: The conflict with Iran and its impact on U.S. economy has caused concern among some voters. 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

0: a look outside the Beltway. I'm Tanya J. Powers. Mahmoud Khalil is suing Columbia University in federal court, saying the school did not address harassment against him and other pro-Palestinian protesters. Khalil was a grad student when he was detained by ICE at his Columbia University apartment in March of 2025. He was a legal permanent resident and not accused of a crime. Khalil spent 104 days at a Louisiana immigration jail before a New Jersey judge ordered his release. Columbia says it is, quote, committed to protecting its community from discrimination and harassment. The New Jersey Department of Environmental Protection says the spill of more than 5,000 gallons of diesel fuel from a New Jersey data center last week has been contained. Officials say it was caused by a computer glitch. The fuel leaked from a storage tank at Equinix Data Center, but it's not clear how much made it into a tributary of the Hackensack River. The company says it is investigating to determine the cause. And a settlement has been reached over the closure of a Michigan baby formula plant, Abbott Laboratories. They've agreed to pay $385 million resolving claims connected to an investigation of contamination at the plant. That shutdown led to the baby formula supply shortages in 2022. Abbott says the settlement does not represent any finding of fault or liability. For the Fox News Rundown, I'm Tanya J. Powers.
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2: At the U.S. Open, no trouble for the top seed in the semis on the men's side. Alexander Zverev eliminates Karen Khachanov in straight sets. Zverev heads to his third Grand Slam final this year. Baseball, the Rays beat the Astros 3-1. Tampa becomes the first team in the majors to clinch a playoff berth. The Dodgers beat the Marlins in Miami 6-2. 8 straight wins for L.A. From the NFL, bad news for the Falcons. Tua out with an oblique injury. Cooper Rush will start against the Steelers. Elsewhere, the Patriots have placed A.J. Brown on injured reserve. He has a high ankle sprain. That's sports on the Fox News Rundown. Jay Berman, Fox News.

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2: That'll do it for this edition of the Fox News Rundown from Washington. 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I'm Jessica Rosenthal, and thanks for listening to the Fox News Rundown from Washington.
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4: 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It appears by its own numbers, the U.S. government seems insolvent. 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
1: A big week upcoming. I'm Paul Stevens, Fox News. President Trump is set to join world leaders at the UN General Assembly next week in New York City.
2: President Trump is expected to repeat his calls that Iran cannot have a nuclear weapon when he addresses the United Nations General Assembly in New York next week. Despite the war, the State Department has allowed a core Iranian delegation to attend the event. Iranian President Masoud Pezeshkian is reportedly one of the officials who has been granted a visa, but a senior administration official did not say whether there will be any meetings between the U.S. and Iran. The General Assembly comes against the backdrop of Chinese President Xi Jinping's state visit to D.C. China's relationship with Iran is under the spotlight. China is accused of propping up Iran's war machine by buying its oil, supplying the regime with weapons and even intelligence that's helping to target U.S. troops, allegedly.
1: And that's Fox's Madeline Rivera, and this is the Wall Street Journal reports U.S. officials think Iran obtained some high-resolution satellite imaging of an American base in Jordan from China and before an attack that killed three U.S. service members. President Trump announcing a major security deal with Denmark and Greenland.
3: President Trump declaring victory in this historic deal with Greenland and Denmark, writing in a Truth Social post that the deal, quote, "I am pleased to announce the United States of America has entered into an agreement with the Kingdom of Denmark and Greenland that gives the United States permanent control over security and all other needs in Greenland, completely addressing all of our many U.S. concerns there. It will be no cost to the United States. We will immediately begin the process of developing a large military presence in the appropriate part of Greenland. Additionally, from now on, no U.S. adversary can ever have a base in Greenland, have a military presence in Greenland, or make sensitive investments in Greenland without our express written approval."
1: And that is Fox's Chanley Painter. 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
7: A hot weekend forecast with a stray shower or thunderstorm possible this afternoon. We're cooling off into the week ahead. From the WVLT First Alert Weather Center, I'm meteorologist Ryan Coulter.
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11: Well, hello, everyone. Welcome to Real Estate with Ryan. So excited to be with you on a Saturday talking our favorite topic, real estate in the East Tennessee housing market. A lot of news going on and a lot to discuss and a great show for you. So we have a good one. Thank you for staying tuned. As always, before we start our show, we've got some congrats, we've got some new listings, some closings, a lot of things going on in the housing market on our end. As new listing on 11711 Pepper Ridge Lane, Hardin Valley, going to be coming on the market in just a matter of a couple of days. Make sure you check that property out. A new listing South Knoxville, maybe later towards the end of the month, but make sure you check that property out. 3601 South Haven Road, South Knoxville. Congrats to great buyers on land purchase in Pigeon Forge. Builder's going to build on that property, build a new cabin. So a lot of activity in the Smokies. So that's our new activities, new listings. Some other activities, kind of sales going on, closings. Well, I've been very busy here the last couple of weeks, working on closings, working on, you know, deals that we're working on. I think you'll find in this market what we're finding is nothing's easy, right? So appraisals, getting delayed, getting sent back, all those things come into it. Home inspections, and so it's part of the normal 2026 market. We've seen that all throughout the year. You've seen me talk on the radio about that a little bit and talk about the challenges of the market. And that's why we do this show every week. You know, have a great agent in your corner, great team working for you, because you need it now more than ever. So much going on. If you're tuning in on this Saturday, maybe the first time you're listening to Real Estate with Ryan, we appreciate you listening. You can always follow us, social media channels. We're everywhere, Facebook, X, Instagram, YouTube. We're streaming live, Spotify, Google, in case you miss it. Busy with the kiddos, or maybe you're down in Neyland doing a little tailgating. We've got you covered. You can always watch us on a replay. Big game tonight, or today. It's this evening, right? So this evening we've got in Neyland, so hope to see everybody there. Go Vols. Should be a good opportunity to see a lot of players that maybe hadn't played before. On a big tune-up to next week. Big game. You know what it is. Texas is coming in town. That's going to be an awesome opportunity there. Everybody that's watching us or listening to us on the radio, thanks to our partners, News Talk 98.7. You can always catch Real Estate with Ryan at 1 o'clock. Of course, Talk Radio 92.3 FM, AM 760. You can check us out over there. We're also streaming live on their Facebook channel. In case you didn't get us, you can watch us there. It's a great opportunity to listen to the show. And I've got a good one for you. As we approach the fall market, doesn't seem like it's fall. I was watching something the other day, popped up on social media. It says we're currently in a heat wave, that we are the hottest in East Tennessee that's been in, I think, maybe one other time, and this time during September. You know, at this time, some clients were at my office yesterday and said, I'm ready for a little cooler weather, you know, fall and smokies, leaves going to start changing. But all we got now is burnt grass, extremely hot. I think this cool front's coming in, and hopefully we'll be a little bit lower temperatures for game time, but it's been hot, right? Housing market's been changed. Feds met the other day. Opportunity in the housing market. So you listen. Same news that we listen to. The feds are talking about inflation, obviously affecting the housing market. Just talked to one client the other day and said, hey, you know, maybe if we stopped dropping bombs over there, we would be in a better position. Won't get into that, but there's a lot going on that's affecting the market. You know, diesel prices are increasing. We just got just our waste management bill for our property that we've got went up $80. So you're seeing some of that inflation and how it's tightening on some of the markets across. So Freddie Mac just came out recently with the Fed's made adjustments. You know, the housing market, of course, the lending market's kind of tied together, right? And what we're finding is that some of these rates that we're seeing published, they're anticipating what the Fed's. It wouldn't be a case that they would know what they're going to do, would they? They may know before we know, right? So they're anticipating that an actual rate increase is possible, and that's exactly what happened. So the Fed's increased a quarter of a point. 30-year fixed rate, Freddie Mac, Fannie Mae, are about 6.95. So we're not tipping the 7%, but we're right under there. Just depends on where you shop around. And the 15-year rate, 6.26, so still a good rate for 15-year mortgage. Obviously today buyers are looking, purchase price, interest rates, monthly payment, have a lot of things going on. I want to talk about the fall market and why it's important now. Rates are up just a little bit, but still is an opportunity for you. If you're thinking about buying or selling, that it's go time. And I say it's go time because, did you know, buyer opportunity in the fall, we always talk about this, but you know, not everybody listens to me. Fall is the greatest opportunity. Where at least our team is always busy. And of course you have spring, right? That's number one season, but our second season is fall. And during the fall market, and these are you know, bigger websites, realtor.com identified that September 27th through October 3rd. October 3rd is a great day. It's my mother's birthday. So it's a national best time period to purchase. So think about that. September 27th through October 3rd is the best time to purchase other than spring in the housing market. So it's an opportunity. So if you're thinking about buying or selling and we're looking at this fall market, this show's for you. We're talking about things that you need to do to get your home ready, four things that you must not overlook. We'll talk about that in the second half of Real Estate with Ryan and talking about that. Why do we think the fall market is important? You know, a lot of people that we chat with, if their home has been on the market, we had a conversation, and for some reason it didn't sell or plans just didn't work out. A lot of people say, Ryan, I'm pulling the house off the market. I'm going to wait till what? You say spring. Always spring, right? But fall buyers tend to be more serious. There's fewer casual shoppers. The showings may not be as strong as you want them to be, but the buyers are serious. Buyers are actively looking for homes. They have a reason to move. And that's what we've always talked about, is that relocation is big. Job changes. Lease expiration. You know, leases are expiring. A lot of our leases that we have are expiring August and September. A lot of apartment companies or rental places, they never want to have them in November, December, because it's hard to re-rent them. So they're coming up at a very high rate. Family needs are either wanting to sell or get this done before the holidays. You know, we have less seasonal competition. You know, sellers face less properties with new listings coming on the market, although across the board, we've seen inventory increase. You say, Ryan, what is the Knoxville housing market doing? What are we doing? What are we seeing here locally? Our days on market has actually decreased a little bit. So the Knoxville housing market, average days on market is 54. Not long ago, that was about 66, 67 days on the market. So we picked up a couple days. Median list price, about 436. And our average median sold price is about $410,000. So our sold price is down about 3.5% year over year. And our inventory is up about 7.5% higher than last year this time. So compared to nationally, we're about 3.6 year over year for everywhere else. But keep in mind, there's a lot of reasons that people are putting their home on the market. Increasing for a combination of reasons. Doesn't mean that the whole economy is collapsing or the market's changing dramatically. It just means that we're seeing a market change, getting back to more of a substantial average market. Obviously, when we're a lot of things that are facing the economy, the inflation, wars, things like that, gas prices, they change the market pretty quickly. According to the National Association of Realtors, August 2026 existing home sales were running at a seasonally adjusted rate about 3.98 million. Okay. Sales are down about 2%. With everything going on, that's pretty modest, right? And that's 1.2% from 1 year earlier. Housing inventory reached approximately 1.62 million, while national home prices remain about 1.6 year over year adjusted. So sales do not necessarily mean that the market is collapsing, like we talked about, but there is some slowdown, which is normal, I think. With the interest rates and where we're at, the new norm is going to be in this 6% or 6.5% range. And I kind of see that going forward. You know, one of my great clients here that we're working with, he said, Ryan, where do you see the market here in the next year? And I think it's safe to say that in the next year, it's probably going to be at least last 6 months till we get through midterms. It's going to probably be about the same thing. You know, hopefully we can see more of a positive growth towards the first quarter of 2027, but it's hard to say. Where will we be with a lot of these wars? So a lot of things are beyond our control. But we do know there's a lot of good programs. Our VA, FHA rates, do some shopping. You know, when you're out there looking around, there's opportunities. We're coming for this break here in just a few minutes. We're talking about four things you can do to be ready for the fall market and discuss that a little bit more. Stay with us. Real Estate with Ryan's coming right back on the second half. Stay tuned.
12: I'm Ryan Coleman, your Tennessee realtor. I'm thrilled to share a remarkable story of the home selling success that truly embodies the essence of what we do.
13: Hi, I'm Bob, my wife, Becky. We'd like to take a few minutes just to share some experience that we've had with a house being sold by Ryan Coleman.
14: When he and April did come out, we were just so impressed with their marketing plan and how they were going to really help us sell the house that we were very impressed, weren't we, honey?
13: I agree, yes. We had 16 showings, and I'm just thankful we got to meet Ryan and experience this experience that just went great.
14: Yeah, it was a wonderful experience from beginning to end. He laid out a great marketing plan for us. He kept to the marketing plan. We had asked specifically that he be there for every showing, and that was something he said he absolutely would do, and he did it. And so we were really, really pleased with the outcome. We could not have been happier.
13: Another time we've used realtors in the past, and it seemed like it took a while to get a response back. But now with the text marketing and the emailing, he's right on the spot. He emails, he responds right away. And I mean, it was the best experience I think we've ever had dealing with a real estate agent. Not that we didn't had bad experience, but I think this was one of the best.
14: Yeah, and we've recommended him to several of our friends already and plan to do that in the future.
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22: Hey, I'm Robert. 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
11: 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Thank you for staying tuned. 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We're talking about real estate housing market, East Tennessee, how the fall market can make sense for you. 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We're still under 7%, so don't worry. 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And then we've got some FHA and VA products. If you're in that price range, that still makes it very, very affordable. Before we get going, we're going to get our 60-second Vol update. Drum roll, please. Got a lot going on. I want to thank everybody that's watched our posts, our social media, or anybody that's out there that's liked, shared, followed, and registered. For our giveaways, we've got some amazing fans coming in, doing some pictures, giving away some autographed football from Deshaun. And so it's been fun watching everybody, watching Vol Nation get excited about the season. We're off to a great start, 2-0, and got a big game today. And a lot of people think it was going to be a win, but as you heard, Coach, there's no easy win. Everybody's got to show up. We got opportunity to prepare, I think. A lot of players that maybe didn't play do a lot of different opportunities out there. And it'd be a good game. Be a good home game. It's never a dull game in Neyland. So make sure you're following, like, and share our page. We just sent some fans this weekend to go into sold out. The rest of our games will be sold out. Next big game. Like, share, and follow our page. All our social medias. Texas next week. It's the biggest game in college football all next week. you want to be here, and it's going to be an amazing opportunity. We'd love to send you, so make sure you follow our social media page. It's got all the instructions in there. It won't bore you. And we're giving away parking passes and signed autographs from Deshaun Bishop. So hope you enjoy it. Hope you have an amazing week. Go Vols. And really nothing else to talk about. It's football time in East Tennessee, and there's just a lot of activity. And we're seeing it in the housing market. We always say this time is opportunity. We're talking about the first segment, why it was important, because we know here in the next couple of weeks is the best time to buy and purchase a home. And we'll see that relate to hopefully a big win versus Texas. So that's all I've got here. Hometown Realty, proud sponsor of the Vols. Go Big Orange. You know, it's just this time. I love this time. And it was amazing. We had a heat wave in Neyland. And, I mean, it didn't matter. I think it was 20-some people got took to the hospital. But they were strong. I have to admit, we had to bail out at halftime. But we stayed as long as we could. But it was an amazing group. And everybody had a lot of fun. So I think today is going to be a little different this evening. So I think look forward to it and hope to see everybody there. Getting back on track for the fall market. Buyer opportunity, as I was saying, September 27th through the 3rd. I didn't come up with that number. It's identified on realtor.com. But it is an analysis where that we know that more inventory is coming on the market. 31.9% more active listings are coming to the market versus beginning part of the year. 30.1% less buyer competition than the annual peak, roughly 64 days in the market. Okay? Prices are about 3.5% seasonally peak adjusted, but 5.7% of listings are receiving price adjustments. So that goes to start pricing correctly on the start of the market. And it makes it challenging. And most people think in the fall that you're busier than you think. You're not really that busy, Ryan. I know, Ryan, you say you're busy, but you're not really that busy. So I had pulled some stats and some numbers, and I thought this was important, and really for a lot of sellers and buyers. In today's market, buyers have an opportunity and have more comparison shopping and opportunities than they did several years ago. Trade-off, obviously the interest rates are not exactly where we want to be. But that being said, you always have an opportunity to refinance later. Different programs, shop around. I just looked at Home Federal, local bank here, and they had some attractive rates. So, you know, with the right contacts and the right research, there's still some attractive loan programs out there that make sense. We know that now, between this point and the end of December, we're going to be about 1.4 million homes sold. So that's a lot of properties. So I wanted to give you that numbers. While we're busy at the end of the year, a lot of people pull it off the market. They think no buyers are out there, and they give up. Where most serious buyers, most competition, maybe the home was on the market, didn't sell, combination reason, we put it back on the market. We just pinned one the other day, same scenario. 2026 share of sales that are going to happen between September and December has grown from 23 at 34%. Really comes down to really having a right team during this market, having somebody that can help you walk you from start to finish. If you've seen some of our commercials, you know, teamwork is everything, right? And that's why we do a lot with the athletes and things like that, because it truly takes a great team to be involved in every step of this. You know, not one person can do it. I try. It's just not possible. Having a great team supporting you from start to finish, from appraisal, from inspections, to job loss, to all these different things that are going on to make this sale successful. So when we go to the closing table, it's as stress-free as possible. You know, now keep in mind, buying or selling a home in any market is stressful. They rank it as one of the top five stressful things you can do. And if you're married, try not to kill you and your other spouse, right? That happens. Building a new home from scratch with the builder, way more stressful. So all these things are important. What can we do? Here's four things that we can do to, if you're thinking about selling, be strategic. Number one, price to get buyers' attention. So we have fewer buyers during this time. So obviously you want to make the most of it. Make sure that we're priced where we want to be. And understanding that the pricing a couple years ago or even 6 months ago has changed, you know. If we're looking at the sales 6 months ago, that market has changed, right? We need to be looking at the pendings, what is selling now. And a lot of those are challenges because you won't know exactly what they're selling for or that close price, right? But we'll know what they pin for. So important about that is understanding what today's market is, what buyers are paying today. So the pendings are a reflection of what buyers are paying today. That's important. Pricing your home, and I know it's challenging, guys, but pricing your home too much over where I say there's wiggle room can prevent you from buyers even coming to view it. So these are things that you really need to think about in understanding the search. Little things, buyer search and price range. And a lot of these online searches, so if it's 450 to 500, having it in the low 500s may not really make sense. You know, so if you can get it in a 499, 950, maybe that's a better price than 510 or 515. Just think about it. They go in brackets. So under brackets attracts more people. Number two, an impression is everything. First impression, curb appeal. I know it's extremely hot. Grass doesn't look the greatest. Making sure we walk through, especially if the house is empty, not a lot of cobwebs. And that may mean going back over to the property. We've got one seller has to go back over there a couple times, making sure it's presentable, making sure that the AC, the cooling is comfortable. Nothing you want to do is go to a property, got a little first-time couple or whoever, right, that's coming to look at the property, and it's 90 degrees in there. They're in and they're out. They couldn't even look at the property. But the seller's trying to save a couple bucks on the KUB bill, and I get it. But make sure that presentation's everything. So if they're not willing to, you know, pull up to the property, the grass is overgrown, and you don't have somebody watching that for you, that could prevent showings. And in the fall market, that could be the difference. We had one that a condo in the Smokies, and for unseen circumstances, right, you can never guess, but there were some restrictions on the buyer and qualifications. Found out that we lost the buyer to another condo. So make sure that your restrictions and requirements with your agent are not that restrictive that impairs the sale. Remember, buyers that are coming during this time frame, they're serious. So they're making a move. And if you make it difficult to show the property or if you make it challenging, that could lose us a sale. Little repairs, little things like that, fresh coat of paint makes a difference. We've talked for years about the devils and the details. So number three, talk about negotiating. He said, Ryan, this is where I'm at. This is where I'm going to stay the price. I'm pretty firm. Keep in mind that today's market's different. Be open on inspection, repairs. Sometimes we're extending these out. Why? Because the buyers are nervous. They want to get another inspectioner. Maybe they're just not familiar with this area, right? And they'll have to get a couple things. There's a balance between that, not letting it get out of hand, and maybe doing some things that we maybe didn't have to do before. So it's important. You know, if you're working with buyers, make sure you do your diligence. Check out the neighborhood, the sales, if there's any HOA things. Do a little more digging. That may be a possibility for negotiations. And number four, know when to adjust. You know, the average price of cut that we're seeing across the country is about 4%. Sometimes getting in front of that market, if you have to make an adjustment, that you're proactive. I hope you've enjoyed this show. If you need us for anything, if we can be of help with any real estate needs, give us a call. Have an amazing weekend and go Vols.
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0: Hello, everybody, and welcome to this edition of Tennessee Wildcast. It is our 500th show, Don.
6: Unbelievable. 500 shows. Seems like just yesterday we were doing the 300th show with the director.
0: Yeah.
6: It's hard to believe.
0: And show number one with the director as well, Ed Carter. It's an amazing been an amazing adventure journey to get where we are today, and we've got a room full of great folks with us today.
6: It has been.
0: We've got all our regional information coordinators with us today, all who are co-hosts.
6: Yeah.
0: On Wildcast, and have always been on the other side of the microphone. Now they're our guests today.
6: Yeah,
0: or maybe we're all co-hosting together. I'm not sure, but
6: important parts, because they've all brought great material, guests, and information to the table every time they've co-hosted with you.
0: Yeah,
6: we awesome job.
0: Can't do this without you guys and the help that y'all give us to make this show go. And And Don is going to highlight another man who...
6: Yeah. You know, the guy who started it all, Doug Markham. He, for years, did a radio show right here in Nashville, either on WLAC 1510 or WTN, the station that we are on now with Wildcast on Saturday mornings at 10 o'clock. A little plug there.
0: There you go.
6: But anyway, for years, Doug did 5 a.m. to 7 on Saturday mornings, had a call-in show, and he dubbed that as Sportsman's Drive Time, 5 to 7. And I got up quite a few times and joined him on the air, from 5 to 7, sometimes with a guitar, sometimes not. But anyway, it was always a lot of fun. Doug did a great job with that. And that's kind of what spurred the idea of getting back into a show back in about 2016, isn't that right?
0: Yeah, he wanted to do a podcast, and we were doing Wildcast in a different format, but that felt like the right name for the show.
6: Right.
0: And we started just kind of building it out, and it all came together, yeah.
6: You guys started the show, and it was kind of sporadic in that it wasn't like a show every week, that kind of thing. It was more like, hey, we got something we want to talk about, and we'd do a show, and it wouldn't matter how long it ran. You know, some of them ran an hour and a half. I think the Bill Dance one ran about an hour and a half.
0: We did two shows with him on Kentucky Lake, yeah.
6: But then we decided, you know, if we get this on the radio, that would really help promote the podcast side of it and the YouTube side of it. You know, every now and then one of the radio guys would say, hey, I recognize your

0: En garde!
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2: Hey, boss.
3: Fantastic.
4: So, let's go around the table. Amy.
2: Oh, well,
4: Spencer. Barry Cross, Mimi Barnes, and Matt Cameron. You've seen them all on the show before. But today we're going to reflect on them and their career.
5: Yeah.
4: And we might as well start with Region One, Miss Amy Spencer. Always fun to co-host with you, and just share with the folks out there how you got started in the outdoors and how this adventure began for you.
2: I grew up in a little small town in East Tennessee called Vonore. My dad was a big hunter. He did not have boys. He had three girls, and we hunted and we fished and even grew up in a boat store. So that being said, we knew the game wardens. Randy Husky was the officer in my county growing up. Okay. We still work with Randy today. I have to give him a hard time about that. And my dad's best friend was actually Bobby Wolf. At one time was regional. Well, I guess he would have been a
3: district.
2: What you call a captain now? What we would call a captain now, but he
6: was supervisor back in the day.
2: And so anyway, it's always been in my blood, and started in 2000. So 2000. So it was 26 years ago as with the agency. I did some other things during college. Worked for state parks during college, but anyway, I started out as an officer in Madison County. Was a canine officer for the agency for 18 years, and then Doug hired me into this role.
4: Yeah. All right. And some of you may not know, but Amy's a collegiate volleyball player.
5: Volleyball career, too, yeah.
2: Yes.
4: So, yeah. But Amy does great great work in Region 1, helping share the information and stuff, get the information out there, and always has been a great host and pulled together some great shows in the past. So we'll highlight some of those here soon. Barry, Region 2, you fell into the footsteps behind Doug, I guess.
7: I did.
4: Started with the agency, but share with folks how you got started.
7: You know, one time I was out, I used to work in video, so I did an outdoor show called Tennessee's Wildside, and I was shooting video of Ed Carter hunting with his granddaughter, and I said, Ed, you need to hire me. He goes, you need to apply. And I was like, where in the world would I fit in this agency? And so when Doug moved up, it opened the door, and I got lucky. But I grew up fishing. My dad was a big fisherman, and he liked to get out there. He didn't hunt so much, so I kind of got into hunting on my own. He would take me, and I just kind of figured it out. But I did all that all the way through up to college, and then I stopped. And Back when I started the outdoor show, they said, hey, we want you to go sit in the woods. You got a tree stand. I was like, yeah, I got that. And I remember sitting in that tree stand in the dark. And as soon as my hind end hit the seat, I went, oh, I missed this. So back into hunting again. I was always fishing. But, I've enjoyed my time here. I started in 2016, and I can remember all the other coordinators, Gabbard, Ricks, Hicks, and this crew right here has been phenomenal to work with. I mean, they're creative, and they've all got different talents that make the agency better. And they're all working for the public like I am. I mean, we're doing our best to make sure that the people know what they need to know when they need to know it. So,
5: and thanks to Barry for 15 great years of Tennessee's Wildside on public TV across the state, and it was a good run.
7: That was a good thing. I knew a lot of people when I came to the agency just because of that show.
5: Yeah,
7: I mean, I met Amy way back in the day.
5: Yeah,
7: over in Region 1 with her dog, and it's been a good ride.
4: And now we get to benefit from his video expertise and editing skills.
7: Exactly. I go that far, but
2: who do we call when we have a question?
7: Well, let's
4: put out some great material.
7: Thank you.
4: Yeah. All right, Miss Mimi, Mimi Barnes, Region 3 information gal, and
3: Amy has Region 3 deep in her blood. I mean, Von Orr's in my. I too, like Amy, grew up with a dad who did not have little boys, and luckily he

0: took me out, and I started squirrel and rabbit hunting. That was the beginning of my outdoor career, I say, and then moved up to deer and followed that path in college, and spent some time in a other place, and came to TWRA in 2015, and it's just been a blessing. I work with the greatest people. Never enough time in the day to tell the story of the agency. I'm just so proud to work for the agency and so proud to have such great coworkers. They've become family for me. Definitely. So, yeah.
1: I hear you speak about your region and talk about how everyone is family and everyone comes together and works together. And that's what we do.
0: I say, if I yelled help, there'd be blue lights coming.
1: Uh-huh. Yeah.
0: And how fortunate am I? Yeah, just really, really grateful.
1: Well, we appreciate all that you do for the agency and putting in extra efforts for things like Biodiversity Summit and on other programs that you just feel a passion for and want to get that information out there. And I appreciate the extra effort you give.
0: Yeah, thank you.
1: Yeah. Mr. Matt Cameron, Region 4.
2: Yes, sir. Here I am.
3: I remember a time when Matt called me on the phone, and his predecessor was probably 2 years away from retirement. But Matt was planning ahead. You know, he had communication in his heart and in his mind, even at that point, and was kind of wondering, you know, you just want a little friendly advice. What can I do to prepare myself better? So we talked about it, and he got into some classes, I think, in the local college there. And sure enough, and, you know, when it was time for interviews, Matt was prepared.
2: I went to a little school called Harvard on the Highway, better known as Walter State Community College.
1: There you go.
2: Yeah. I aimed high, man. No, I did go back and study mass comm because Alan Ricks was the man in my position.
3: Yeah.
2: Alan's getting older, and at some point he would retire, and I'm like, he has a really cool job, gets to do programs and events and work with kids and represent the agency and all these boxes that I really want to check. So how can I compete for that job? I have no official formal communication training or skills or anything like that. So started going back to Walter State, studying mass comm, and got photography, videography, writing for the mass media, just real basic stuff, but it was beneficial to me because I had no skills in it. But then Alan got cancer in the middle of all that, and Alan passed, you know, within, seemed like a year of when he was diagnosed. I don't know if that's correct.
3: Right, yeah.
2: But it was really quick. So very sad, you know, to see Alan go, and so much I wanted to learn from him. But when he passed, I was fortunate enough to apply for this job and, uh-huh. and get it. And that was 2012 or 13, if I'm not mistaken.
1: Yeah.
2: Prior to that, though, wildlife officer, started in Knox County, 2003, graduated from UTK. Started out as a boating officer down there. Got some stories to tell. Probably make podcasts of their own. Want to hear those.
1: I heard a few.
2: Somehow I survived as a wildlife officer. Didn't get fired for, you know, my whole career there. Anyway, got into this in 2012-13, and here we are.
1: So you grew up in the outdoors, though, right? I mean, yeah. You were hunting and fishing as a young boy?
2: Yeah, my dad, just like a lot of these folks here, was from Granger County, just a country boy. Grew up small game hunting for the most part because mm-hmm. they didn't have deer to hunt back then in the 50s and 60s and right. the end of the 70s. You know, if you got to go deer hunting back then, my dad would say you got drawn for Catoosa or Chuck Swan. They called it Central Peninsula back then. And
3: that was like winning the lottery, wasn't it?
2: It was. And if you got drawn, you got deer hunt. If you didn't go out your back door and go deer hunt. So they small game hunted. By the time I came along, he was transitioned into deer hunting, and he would go to South Carolina a lot and Alabama. Did you know in Alabama one time you could kill 117 bucks per season?
1: Oh, wow.
2: This ain't been that long ago either. Anyway, but they would go to places like that because the limits were just ridiculous, and you kill a bunch of deer and bring them home. And then got me involved in it. Turkey hunt a little bit with him. He wasn't a big turkey hunter, but he'd go because I wanted to learn about it. Got into duck hunting. He wasn't much of a waterfowler, but he took me because I was interested in it. But now I would say I'm a small game hunter. I love squirrel hunting. Got some feist dogs I really enjoy.
3: Oh, yeah.
2: Hunting small game. And I have a passion for hummingbirds now that I never had, never cared a thing about for the past couple years. But I'm absolutely enamored with hummingbirds. So, yeah, there you go.
1: Well, Matt, you've always been a great co-host. When I think about you, I think you're really, really, really well spoken. You do a great job on camera, and those few classes that you took paid off. Because I mean, you do great in your position. So I appreciate the work you do.
2: I appreciate that. I I would disagree with you. Not very comfortable speaking, but no, I appreciate the sentiment. And a shout out to Dan Hicks, too. You brought Dan up. Dan was in Region 3, Mimi's job when I hired on. Dan helped me get hired, I think, way back when. And Dave Gabbard out in Region 1, yeah. We might as well hit them all.
4: Yep.
3: Yeah. Yeah.
2: But that's our predecessors, and here we are.
1: Yep.
3: Yeah, Matt's got a unique way of getting to the heart of the matter, especially on very emotional interviews.
4: Yes.
3: Yeah.
4: Yes,
3: I have sat in front of the edit bay when I'm just editing for the radio, and Todd's doing all the stuff with the video part. But man, I've had tears streaming down my cheek at the end of an interview that Matt's brought out the heart of the folks that he's been talking to.
0: So. Huge heart, very godly man.
3: And yep,
0: blessed to work with you,
2: man. Go on.
0: I feel
2: the same way about y'all.
0: Well, thanks. Mm-hmm. Yeah, I wanted to bring up, we have the Educator of the Year for TWRA with us today, too.
1: And she won't admit it to it, but yeah, Miss Amy Spencer's our Educator of the Year for Public Relations, and did a great job with this year's the firearms in the school program pulling all that together. And
0: great job.
1: You're always out front of everything, trying to make sure we're doing what we should do, get the information out.
4: Reminds me we didn't have a conversation when we get off here.
1: Something coming down I need to know about.
4: Yeah, something come up today on an email, and I thought, well, we all need to sit down and have a chat with that.
1: Get out in front of that.
4: Get in front of it. It's exactly what it was. I will say this. If I go back to a certain high school English teacher, she would never in her wildest dreams think that I write for a living and talk for a living. The talking she can probably deal with, but writing is probably a big surprise for her. So if I'm going to say if I can do it, anyone can.
1: Yeah.
3: I bet she'd be proud.
4: English was not my strong point. But anyway, I have to say that. Mimi knows probably a story on me on that. But anyway.
0: I do. I'm in her old school, and may have gotten some stories from the area. And the other thing I wanted to bring up is that we have a multi Emmy award winner in our midst.
4: Even though he won't.
5: You get to work in something. It's nice to get a recognition from time to time, and I did. We did some cool stuff with Wildside, so I did achieve a few awards, and it was nice to get that recognition. But more than anything, it was just fun doing the job, and that's kind of way I feel about being here. I just enjoy doing the job. The people I meet, the people I work with, I mean, it makes it all worthwhile. And there's no dumb questions. I get people call me and say, I got a dumb question. I'm like, no. Probably going to stump me, so let's get it. And helping the public and helping people get out there and find their place and hunt, or teaching people how to do stuff. I mean, that's you don't really get a lot of hey, good job on that, but it's still fun when you see people get it, and that's kind of the reward you get nowadays.
3: Yeah.
4: One thing about our job is we get to showcase a lot of good in our agency, and we have some amazing employees and their passion for wildlife.
5: The passion. That's
4: and
5: right.
4: That's, we get to show that. And it's a lot of things that people don't get to see behind the scenes. I mean, right. From bats to fisheries to even our, our old hook and bullets, there's truly a passion, and we all strive for the animals. We really do.
0: Yeah, that mission statement, I always joke, I don't have it tattooed on me, but I might. Because it is something that when you work for the agency, you believe in the mission statement. Mm-hmm. I'm really grateful to work with people. I walk in every day and look into the eyes of people who love what I love.
1: For sure. Well, speaking of that, and some of the people we get to work with and share their passions with folks through this show, what are some shows that stand out to you guys? And we won't go in any particular order, but if there's something that stands out to y'all, I'd love for you to share it. A show that you co-hosted, a show that just stands out for you. I'll kind of just break the ice a little bit. I found out how ingenuitical some folks were.
3: Oh, yeah.
2: Spell that for me.
1: You know, they're very ingenuitical, if you will. And some of those folks out there that
2: use it in a sentence.
0: This group is ingenuitical.
1: And if you know that term, you know that show. But anyway. You know, getting to work with, you know, we had Governor Lee on. We've had some country artists on, like Brian White and Daryl Worley and Chris Hennessy. We've had outdoor companies like Tethered and Fleet and Smith & Wesson and Cash & Rods. We've had outdoor personalities like Lee Ellis and Bill Dance and Not Defoe and Ryan Callahan from Meat Eater. I mean, that's just a few. But what stands out to you guys in the recent years?
2: Now you got us on the show, man.
5: What were you thinking?
2: Come on, man.
1: This is the best guest right here.
2: Amy, I know you got some in mind.
4: I was going to let y'all go.
2: All right. Why not?
1: Go ahead, Matt.
2: You reminded me of one that I had forgotten about. Lynn McCoy, God rest her soul, was a wildlife rehabber in Jefferson County, the county that I lived in and grew up in and work and still live in to this day. Loved Lynn McCoy. The woman had no formal wildlife education, but knew more about wildlife than anybody I ever met in my life. She reminds me a lot of Mimi. She loves the wildlife. She loves these critters. She's passionate. That's what she does. And so we invited Lynn to come on the show to talk about rehab. God bless all our rehabbers. Mm-hmm. There ain't many of them anymore. But she brought with her some critters, and one was a groundhog, and one was a possum. So, thank God my groundhog's fat, man. I forget what you called him.
1: Big one, yeah.
2: Smear his name.
1: I do not.
2: He was fatter than, but all that thing did was eat the whole time, like we were sitting there. Anyway, she gets this possum out, and the thing's crawling all over him. I'm like, man, that's pretty cool, you know? Well, next thing I know, she, like, puts it on me, and it's crawling across my neck.
3: Yeah.
2: I'm like, dadgum, man. Get off. That thing hurts, man. Like, Lynn, she never whimpered, never said nothing. It's crawling all over her, and here I'm over here like a sissy, you know? This thing's hurting my neck, man. So I did have a possum on my neck. I think it was like a pirate moment.
1: Yeah, it was. Exactly.
2: Matthew Possum. I forget what we nicknamed him. But yeah, there's one. And then two other ones that happened recently for me were the Until You Can't episode. Yes. That's my good friend, DJ Rayleigh.
0: Yeah.
2: Suffering from, what's the
1: ALS.
2: Yes. Anyway, that one was very tough to get through. I appreciate y'all letting us do that one. And then the other one was Nicole Carter, What Was Taken, maybe we called it that. I can't remember what the name of the podcast was, but this woman literally lost her husband and daughter in a BUI boating accident.
0: Right.
2: And, man, that was the toughest thing I ever did was sit across from her and let her tell a story. And we didn't really intend for it to be a podcast, but it turned into one.
0: Yeah.
2: And I appreciate the opportunity to do that, and I hope we made some difference with her story.
1: I think you did, for sure. That was a great interview. I think that's one of the ones that Don was kind of touching on earlier that bring a tear to your eye, for sure.
3: That's for sure.
1: But, yeah, you did a great job with that, and I think it was well-received, and I hope it saved some lives, for sure. Well, guys, what else? What else stands out? That was a fun episode for you.
5: All of them are interesting. It's nice, like you mentioned, Lee Ellis. That was nice.
1: You co-hosted that one.
5: Just to sit there and listen to somebody talk about their path. And of course, he's a YouTube personality, and he's got all these hunting stories. So it was just nice to be there for that, but then talk to him afterwards and, you know, just... He's just a regular guy, and I guess a lot of these folks are just regular folks. They like to do the same things we do, and they just do it a little better. I do remember going to Tethered and hanging on the tree to do a show, which was interesting. But there's just things like that make you see, you know, the outdoors are cool for a lot of different people, and you know, and that's one thing, you know, that as educators we want a lot of different people to experience the outdoors the way that we do, and the way that the people that you have on the show. So I mean, it's cool that we get to meet them and glean some knowledge from them, but we can share that to the public, and hopefully somebody out there goes, you know, I might want to try that.
3: Yeah, exactly.
5: Maybe I could do that. So those two stand out in my mind.
1: Awesome. Well, we love our radio partners.
3: We do.
1: So we have about 4 minutes left. So Mimi, Amy, what stories do you have for us today?
4: Well, I like that we showcase things that a lot of people don't get to see. Alligator snapping turtle with Sadie. That one was a lot of fun. Got to go do some trapping. Interesting, especially to see the bite mark on her arm of one that had bit her one day. Yeah. But, you know, those are things that get the public interested. Even if you don't enjoy to hunt or fish, you like to hear a story about alligator snapping turtles or the pygmy rattlesnakes that we've done. And then to highlight, showcase our hatcheries with the Florida largemouth bass, us bringing them in and the spawning, and that's a cool show. Those are things that I like to showcase, that what people don't get to see that we really do, yeah, is behind the scenes. And then, of course, all the Ames bird dog shows we've done, and
1: yeah,
4: and even talking about ticks down there. So
1: yeah, we did that, didn't we? Yeah, for sure.
5: And habitat. You've done habitat stories.
4: A lot of quail habitat stories, and there'll be more to come.
0: Yeah, I would say the same thing. I think about Lindsay with the spotted skunks. You know, everybody knows we're Hook and Bullet. Of course, we love that.
1: Yep.
0: And I like sharing the stories about our wildlife management areas and the great work that takes place across the state on the WMAs. And then, of course, in our reservoirs and all the reservoir work. And the specialists, like the one on walleye with Mike Jolly that we did more recently, was phenomenal. But I go back to the skunk lady, Lindsay, who who is purposefully getting sprayed by spotted skunks. You know, we're tasked with the care of Tennessee's wildlife for future generations. And here she is, you know, ready to take that. Or more recently,
4: you know, when we were in school, it was only Hook and Bullet. There, mm-hmm. There was no other management role. And that is the one thing that I've changed in 26 years. Is our focus on biodiversity. Mm-hmm. And man, looking back, if I was going to school now, I'd be all in. Even box turtle research, the skunks, the snapping turtles, I mean.
0: Well, and we have Parker Hildreth on board, who's a crayfish expert, and Brittany Beige-Walker, who's a mussel expert. And not just-
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7: Part of the deal. I'm Angelo Bavaro, Fox News. President Trump is declaring a diplomatic victory, announcing a new three-way security deal between the U.S., Denmark, and Greenland. The president claims the pact gives the U.S. permanent security control over Greenland, blocking Russia and China from building military bases there. While President Trump says the U.S. military footprint will expand immediately, Danish and Greenlandic leaders stress the agreement respects their local sovereignty. That deal is set to be signed at the UN next week. Early voting is underway for November's midterm elections, with people in six states now able to cast their ballots. Homeland Security Secretary Mark Wayne Mullen on Fox's Saturday in America to discuss the administration's crackdown on non-citizen voting.
8: Department of Homeland Security and ICE and all of our other 21 components, we enforce our nation's laws that Congress passed. We don't make the laws, we enforce them.
7: Democrats argue widespread voter fraud has not been proven. Vice President J.D. Vance and former Vice President Kamala Harris making the case for their parties. Fox's Madeline Rivera explains what Vance talked about during his visit to Iowa.
9: He also talked about no taxes on tips and border security, which did elicit cheers from the crowd. Republicans, though, are facing some headwinds in Iowa, where a Fox News poll shows about 42% of voters feel they are falling behind financially. Vance acknowledged more work has to be done, saying Rome was not built in a day. He's making an appeal to farmers who are crucial in the agriculture-heavy state. Former Vice President Kamala Harris will appear alongside Democratic Senate candidate Abdul El-Sayed in Michigan on Tuesday. It comes as El-Sayed comes under scrutiny once again for his ties to streamer Hassan Piker, who made some controversial comments in a recent interview, including that the U.S. conducts more terrorism than Al-Qaeda.
7: Election Day, November 3rd. 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
7: New Fox News polls show how voters are feeling about everything from Iran to immigration to the economy.
9: The latest Fox News polls have President Trump's approval at 39%. Just 23% think the economy is good or fair. 43% said they are falling behind. And over 60% said gas and food prices are a major problem for their families. 63% of those polled said the president is making the economy worse. In 2018, just 22% felt that way. On Iran, more than 7 in 10 voters do not think the president has a way to exit the conflict. And when it comes to voter enthusiasm, 64% of Democrats are extremely interested in voting in these midterms, compared to just 53% of Republicans. Jessica Rosenthal, Fox News.
7: The murder trial of a former American Idol contestant for the shooting death of his wife is now underway. Details about the suspect's alleged affair have been revealed during opening statements.
13: 40-year-old Caleb Lynn is on trial for allegedly murdering his wife in their bed and then staging a scene to look like a break-in. The former American Idol contestant has pleaded not guilty. But in opening statements, prosecutors say the 37-year-old Ashley Flynn was shot twice in the back of the head while she slept in the couple's Ohio home last February. They also said that there was no evidence of an intruder in or around the home that night. Prosecutors point to more than 100,000 text messages Flynn allegedly sent to his mistress in the months before the murder, including this one.
14: I was up until 4 a.m. last night crying, literally trying to think of ways to kill her and not go to jail.
13: Flynn appeared on season 12 of American Idol, where he described himself as a music pastor.
7: That is Fox's Chandley Painter. His wife Ashley was a middle school volleyball coach. The couple shared two kids. If convicted, Flynn could face life without parole. I'm Angelo Bavaro, and this is Fox News.
15: A few showers and thunderstorms are developing over East Tennessee this afternoon. Those won't impact everyone, but they could pop up fairly quickly. Otherwise, it's going to be a hot one. Our afternoon high temperature reaching for 94 degrees. A few clouds tonight with our overnight temperature near 70. Closing out the weekend with another day in the 90s. From the WVLT First Alert Weather Center, I'm meteorologist Ryan Coulter.
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18: All right, welcome to the show, everybody. I'm your host, Kenny Michaels. It is great to be here today. Thank you, thank you, thank you for making us a part of your morning. We're grateful to you. All right, real quick, I'm going to go ahead and turn the phone lines on here in studio. The number to get me live, you want to call into the show and talk about buying gold and silver with your retirement account or your cash, that number is 888-961-0222. Again, 888-961-0222. The amazing Wendy, of course, is on phones. Grandma Wendy is on phones today. So 888-961-0222. Ladies and gentlemen, you can follow me on Instagram and Facebook by just typing in Striking Gold with Kenny Michaels. And I want you to become a follower of mine and join the movement. Join the movement into making money and keeping money. That's the movement. Because that's gold and silver. Going to give you some information today. Pretty crazy stuff going on. Listen to this. In the last 5 years, ladies and gentlemen, gold is up 145%. Silver's up 170%. It's the last 5 years. Last 5 years. In the last 5 years, gold has tripled the Dow Jones and doubled the S&P. Silver's more than tripled the Dow Jones and more than doubled the S&P. People say, Mr. Michaels, why is gold becoming so popular? Why is everybody going to gold? Well, let's see. In the last 5 years, groceries are up 29%. Airfare up 29%. Buying a car up 36.7%. The dollar's down 50% against gold in the last 3 years. Homes are up 46% since 5 years ago. Inflation's up 30%. You still want to know why everybody's going to gold? Because it's the only asset you can put in your retirement account that keeps up with costs going up. The dollar is sinking while gold is soaring. So how do you keep up with price increases? How do you keep up with having enough money? You move to gold. This is why I finger and point at retirement people or people, seniors, or people nearer at retirement age. Because your income is going to change when you retire. But all these costs are going up. So you have less to work with. And in order to live, it's going to cost you more money. How do you keep up with these price increases? How do you do it? The only asset that can do it is physical gold and silver. Because it's not manipulated by the government. Do you understand? Gold and silver is a private asset. Gold and silver doesn't flinch. Gold and silver is real money. Everything else in the world's credit. Deutsche Bank, 2 days ago, says gold to 8,000 by the end of the year. Market Watch says gold's in an explosive phase. I love that comment, explosive phase. Yahoo Finance is saying, Morgan Stanley is saying, a crash is inevitable and will be anytime soon. Okay? You've got article after article, Barron's saying gold is the gold rebound is just beginning. Money Watch says gold explosion a long way from over. You heard me play last week the Jim Rickards video about gold going to 10,000 by the end of the year, and then Trump reposts that all over his True Social. The only way to keep up with cost of living is to go to gold. That's it. It's the only way to keep up. Because it's outperforming everything. It's outperforming everything. People say, oh, Mr. Michaels, I took my money out of the market and I put it into some kind of an account within my IRA and I'm earning 3%, so I'm not in the market anymore. When you're earning 3% on your money, you're losing money. Because from that 3%, the dollar is sinking and you're being taxed. So you're in the hole. You understand? This is why you move to gold. This is why you move your retirement account to silver if you're a senior. I'm going to talk to you guys about a little later in this show, right after our gold miner. I'm going to talk to you guys about a recent interview Donald Trump did about our dollar and about our currency. This is the president of the United States. And it's scary as hell. Scary as hell. No wonder gold is soaring. Now, I'm going to say this to you all. You have two choices. When you're in a retirement account, an IRA, a 401k, all this crazy nonsense, when you're in these types of accounts, you have two options. Give money to the government, or you keep your money. Those are your options. People that don't move to gold are going to face the punishment. Then don't come crying. Say, oh, I'm paying a lot of tax, Mr. Michaels. Help me, help me. Help me, Rhonda. Help me get her out of my heart. Yeah, well, this is help me, Michaels. Help me save my tax money. Yeah, right. Because when we are seniors, we need the money. We need the money. Otherwise, our lifestyle when we retire is going to change. We're going to live, we're going to be stuck in our home eating Kraft macaroni and cheese out of a box because you can't afford to go to the movies because popcorn is $125 to get a bucket of popcorn these days because you gave money to the government from your retirement account instead of giving it to yourself. Shame on you. That's why people are moving to gold. That's why you're seeing this surge of gold. And now the new announcement that silver is going to explode here because China has now created a massive silver shortage. China's sucking up all the silver. So now they're creating a bigger shortage of silver, which you think is bad. I think it's fabulous because my IRA has silver in it, physical silver. So, low supply, high demand, what happens? Boom! Goes up. Trump, after that Jim Rickards video, You should have heard what he said about our currency, and I have it. And in a little while, I'm going to play it for you. And I hope to God, if you're in your car and you're listening to this show, I hope to God when I warn you I'm playing the video, you're going to want to pull over. Okay, you don't want to be sitting in bumper-to-bumper traffic when I play this video from Trump, because you will hit the car in front of you, and then you will have a fender bender. And then you have to get your car fixed, and you have to call the insurance, and you have to go all the hassle. So it's shocking information what's going to come out of this show today. But make sure you're in a safe place when you listen to it, because I don't panic for anything. Nothing makes me panic. But I will share with you, when I heard this video, my hair, and I know those of you that watch me do this show on YouTube think I don't have a lot of hair, but the hair I do have was standing straight up. I look like Don King. I look like a combination of Kevin O'Leary and Don King. Picture that, right? No hair, but the hair I do have was standing up. The peach fuzz was standing up. Because what Trump had to say about our currency right after Jim Rickards talked about gold is crazy. So I'll play it for you soon. All right, the number to get me live, 888-961-0222. That's the number to get me live. I'm Kenny Michaels. This is Striking Gold. 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Be a part of that movement. 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They're there right now. You can call right now and say, hey, I'm listening to the good-looking Brad Pitt of Precious Metals, the sexiest man on radio. The one guy doing a show here that GQ magazine missed out on. If they would have seen my body, they'd have been like, wow, we should have gotten that guy. Look at him. Whew, wow. This is Mr. Michaels, right? I may get Mr. Universe when I go for it next year. But anyway, just call Golden Crest Metals, 888-406-6222. Or you can go to kennysgoldquiz.com. And, of course, that gets you me, right? And, you know, why not? Why come talk to me? I'm friendly as all get out, right? So just go to kennysgoldquiz.com, and I'll help you get into gold, okay? All right. The other thing I want to mention is you can follow me on Facebook and Instagram by just typing in Striking Gold with Kenny Michaels, all one long word, and then you're part of the movement, part of the journey. Everybody's coming this way, man. Everybody's coming this way for sure. All right, so why is everybody saying, Mr. Michaels, my account is doing nothing. I've been listening to you for a year, and I realized my IRA is just doing nothing. And so I think I want to move to gold. My question is, why did you wait a year? In that year alone, you missed out on 42% growth from gold and 77% growth from silver in the last year. Now, have you missed the boat on gold and silver? No. No, not yet. But you're getting there. You're getting there. But not yet. Now's the time to buy the metals. Right now. Quit playing games. Quit rabbit-footing around. Okay? And I'm telling you now, move your retirement accounts into physical gold and silver. You'll thank me for this. And if you've already bought gold, you should be doubling down. Because what's coming now is crazy, especially after what Trump said. No wonder gold's going to 10,000. No wonder Rickard says 10,000 by the end of the year. No wonder Wells Fargo says 10,000 by the end of the year. No wonder JP Morgan Chase says 10,000 by the end of the year. No wonder Deutsche Bank says 8,000 by the end of the year. No wonder. So now's the time. All right. You can call me here, 888-961-0222. I'm Kenny Michaels. This is Striking Gold. 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All right. Oh, by the way, I hope you're watching me on YouTube right now. If you are, hey, nice to have you. Welcome aboard. You can watch me do this show live. And then you'll see, man, he really is good looking. All right, we got our gold miner. We're going to go to the phones. We're going to go to line one. We're going to talk to Regina. She's in from San Diego. Regina, good morning.
19: Good afternoon.
18: Good afternoon. Good morning, wherever we are. How are you?
19: I am doing just fine. Thank you so well.
18: Oh, you're very welcome. Well, so first I want to start this conversation off by saying congratulations on being this week's gold miner. You know, it's exciting every time I get a, I call them a gold miner because this is striking gold, right? So all kind of ties in. But I get very excited. I get very excited anytime someone tunes into my show and decides, you know what, I'm going to gold. And then when they go to gold, and they do very well, then they call me and say, Mr. Michaels, I want to do more gold. And my goal, just so you know, in life, is to get every senior into gold and silver in this country by the time I retire tomorrow morning. No, I'm teasing. But I want to get everybody into gold. So tell me your journey, sweetheart. What happened?
19: Well, I have to tell you, I share your same passion. I'm second time coming to you with money to invest in gold and silver, and I couldn't be happier. But I pretty much started my journey in precious metals earlier this year after being retired about 2 years now, which means that for about a year, I was very nervous about what to do with my retirement funds. And I learned something in my retirement, that money has wings and it flies away very quickly. So anyway, I had a lot of fear. I just want everybody to know I had a lot of fear. But I finally turned that fear into action, and I began to do my own research, and I started looking into precious metals. And that's when I found you and your team, and it's all turned out well for me. I'm so satisfied. I can sleep at night now because I know that I'm protected.
18: Yeah, and you know what's so funny? You say money flies away. Well, that's a great line. I got to write that down, that money has wings and it flies away. And you know why it flies away? And you know why it flies away? Because you're not, when you're in stocks, you're not in control of your money. The world around you is controlling your money. And if they make certain moves and say certain things and do certain things, your money disappears beyond your control. You're 100% right. When you're in gold, you're moving into a self-directed IRA, meaning you're the only person in control of the account. And now you're away from manipulation, and your money no longer has wings. It stays where it is.
19: And that is true. And that's why I moved a lot of my stocks and bonds out of that and into my precious metals.
18: Well, that's
19: and
18: good.
19: That's why I can sleep at night.
18: That's great. And as you probably know, because you reap the benefits of it, everyone that comes off my show, I like to give a gift of free silver because I believe in it, because I'm grateful. There would be no show without people that tune in. You people have no idea how grateful I am for everybody tuning in. You just have no idea. I mean, I know it sounds corny,
19: I
18: but...
19: So,
18: yeah, how much free silver did you get, Regina?
19: Well, the first time around, I received $8,000 of silver from you. I know, huh? And now I will be receiving another $8,000, and I'm going to use that.
18: $16,000,
19: yes,
18: given to you for free, literally for free. We don't even tax you on it. It's just my way of saying thanks for tuning in. Listen to this. Can you imagine if Bank of America, Citibank, Robert Kiyosaki, all these people are right that silver is going to triple here shortly, and now China's just created a massive silver shortage worldwide, which is fabulous if you own silver. So can you imagine just that 16 grand alone, if that triples? Can you imagine? And that was free money.
19: Oh, my goodness. That was free. And I thank you so much for it.
18: You're welcome.
19: But I thank you more that you educated me about the dollar and how it is not a reliable currency and we have to move. Don't be afraid. I would just tell everybody that, you know, you guys are professionals. You have a great reputation. You guys know the market. You know the trends as well as the ins. And I want you just to know, you guys want us to know about it too.
18: Well,
19: and
18: funny.
19: That's where you educate us.
18: It's funny that you say that because no one knows this. I'll share, you know, I share a lot of personal stuff on the radio, but I'll share this. No, nobody knows how much time I spend in gathering information that I pass out on my show that try to open people's eyes. People don't realize how much time I spend on the education part, because I would never move my money anywhere without being educated. Just because some schmo on the radio says, oh, the country's in debt, you should move your money. Who cares that the country's in debt? That's the country's problem. The country's always going to be in debt. There's no way the country's never going to be in debt. That's not a reason to move to gold. You have to get educated. You have to see what's going on. And apparently I'm the eyes for seniors out there. And it's worked for me. I'm in gold. It's worked for me. It's worked for you. So congrats on that. By the way, real quick, there's a lot of people tuning into this show. We have 9 people that tune in nationwide now. And so there's a lot of people tuning into this show who are kind of on the fence. They're nervous. They don't know what to do. They're getting close to retirement account. Things are crazy in the world. They're getting nervous. Any advice you'd give them, Regina?
19: Yes, I would. I would say start your journey. Start it today. Start educating yourself and do the research. And you'll find that, you know, Kenny's a good guy. And his company, they have a great reputation, and they're knowledgeable, and they will treat you right.
18: Well, that's
19: you've got to get moving.
18: That's the name of the game.
19: Well,
18: listen, listen, congratulations to you on 16 grand in free silver. I'm glad my staff was able to help you. By the way, for being this week's gold miner, you're getting a case of Omaha steaks coming to your front door.
19: I'll take it.
18: Congratulations on that. And by the way, in that package of Omaha steaks is I think it's bacon wrapped filet mignon, you got chicken breast, you got hot dogs, you got hamburgers.
19: Oh, my goodness.
18: You even have some seasoning. and so all you got to do is make a salad, and you're good to go, darling. Okay?
19: Oh, I appreciate it so much. It was a pleasure talking to you this morning. I'll talk to you again soon, I'm sure, next week.
18: You got it. Have a great day. God bless. Bye-bye. Bye-bye. All right, the number to get me live, 888-961-0222. I'm Kenny Michaels. This is Striking Gold. You can call Golden Crescent Metals directly. I keep telling you guys, go there. They're the best. 888-406-6222. Or you can go to kennysgoldquiz.com, and I'll help you. Okay, we got time. How much time before a break? How much time we got? Good. All right, did you hear what she said about the dollar? You heard what she said. How weak the dollar is. She did her own research. She got educated by me. She realized, oh, this is the right choice. Then she bought her medals. She got her free medals. She moved to retirement account. Then she calls me the other day and says, Mr. Michaels, I want to double down. I want to do it again. And now we're doing it again. Okay? Because she's smart. She sees what's going on. Now, last week I played a video from Jim Rickards that talked about gold going to 10,000. Okay. Right after that video, Donald Trump, before the Republican midterm convention thing they had, Donald Trump gave a speech about our currency. Ladies and gentlemen, I'm going to play this for you now. If you're driving in your car, pull over, because it's shocking to hear this. This is from the President of the United States currently. Listen to this.
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21: Our country's going to hell, and we're not going to be the big bar. We have power, but it's waning. In fact, it's waning in terms of our currency. And I'm not just talking about the value of our currency. I'm talking about our currency being used throughout the world. We are already reverting to third world status in many ways.
18: We are reverting to third world status in many ways. Our president says our country's going to hell. He says our currency's in trouble. Now you still want to know why everyone's running to God's money? Need I say more? That's the president of the United States of America. That's our man right there. That's the dude running the show. And by his own admission, our currency's waning. That's our president, guys. So when people say to me, well, Mr. Michaels, you know, gold is going crazy. Guys, this is nothing. I was trying to do, between last week's show and this week's show, I was trying to think to myself, you know, the public always wants to know, why is Wells Fargo making these predictions and J.P. Morgan and Bank of America and everybody's talking about high numbers for gold? And I decided to look into, where is this coming from? So how do I educate you on where it's coming from? Like, is it just fluff? Is it just fluff? Well, it can't be fluff, because in the last 5 years, gold's up 145%, silver's up 170%. So it can't be fluff. But where is this coming from? So I decided I'm going to do some research. Well, apparently the big boys at the banks, right? The big boy at B of A, the Bank of America, the big boys at Chase, the big boys at Goldman Sachs, the big boys at wherever else, all talk to President Trump. And they're hearing what I just played. And so even they're going to gold. Banks are picking up gold. Because gold is how we're going to make it through all these increases in groceries. And how do we keep up with cost of living when the stock market is garbage? Garbage. And we're seniors and we have less income. 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
15: Our streak of 90s will continue for the weekend, looking at a hot Saturday forecast. Our afternoon high temperature reaching into the 90s with feels like temperatures over 100 degrees. Watch out for just a stray shower or thunderstorm this afternoon. Some of those could reach the stronger end of things. We're drier and hot for Sunday. From the WVLT First Alert Weather Center, I'm meteorologist Ryan Coulter.

Gold. Welcome back to the show. You can follow me on Instagram and Facebook by simply typing in Striking Gold with Kenny Michaels, and there you'll go. You'll be part of the movement. 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I'm excited as hell. You can go to kennysgoldquiz.com and get your information filled out so I can take your IRA, your 401k, and get you out of volatility and get you into an investment that you pay a lot less tax and you keep a lot more of your money, and that's how it should be for seniors, 100%. And or you can call Golden Crest Metals directly, 888-406-6222. All right, the number to get me live here in studio is 888-961-0222. That's the number to get me live. I'm Kenny Michaels. This is Striking Gold. All right, so when you started your retirement account, you started your retirement account, what, 30 years ago? Okay. And it took all this time, 30 some odd years, for this account to get up to where it is. And did you hear what the gold miner said when she said, I realized my money has wings and can fly away at any time. You know what that reminds me of? It reminds me of Las Vegas, a casino. You see, Wall Street is like the house in Vegas. And I know this is going to be shocking what I'm about to say, but all those beautiful hotels in Vegas with the showgirls and the white tigers and the this and that are not built by the winners. They're built by the losers. And the house in Vegas always wins. Now, that's not to say that you can't go to Vegas and spend the weekend and win $300. And you go, look at me, look at me. But how do you really become a winner in Vegas? Or anywhere where there's gambling? How do you become a winner? That's what I want to know. You become a winner by when you're ahead, you get up and take it with you. Then you can legitimately say, I was in Vegas this weekend and I won $500. I went with $1,000 and I came home with $1,500. That means you're a winner. I know a lot of people that go to Vegas in a $50,000 car and come back in a $200,000 bus. Okay? So all I'm telling you is this, is that when you win in Las Vegas, you only win if you take it with you. If you walk away, get up from the table and walk away. Now look at how the stock market works. It's gambling, right? So the only way you win in Wall Street is to get your money the hell out. Get it out. You started when you were 30 years old. You did a 401k. You're 62 right now. The thing has grown up to a certain amount. Okay, great. Those are your winnings, supposedly. Now get out. Now take it and move it to gold where you know it'll stay and you know it'll grow and you know you'll pay less tax. You know you'll keep more money. You know you'll help your heirs. Take these winnings and become a winner by taking it out. Does this make sense to you? It should. Listen, years ago when I was in Vegas, I was married to my first wife, right? I would be sitting at a blackjack table. At the time, I don't play blackjack anymore. I play some other games, but anyway, it don't matter. I was playing blackjack, and I'm winning. And all of a sudden, a hand came in from under my arm. It looked like Cousin It from the Addams Family. You know that Cousin It, the hand? Anyway, this hand would come under my arm and would take the chips off the table. And I'm like, who's this? And I turn around

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2: Essentially, the stock market is gambling. The house always wins. And how does Wall Street operate? Has anybody ever realized how Wall Street operates? They operate on your money. So when Regina said, I realize my money has wings and can fly away, she ain't kidding. And it's beyond her control. Once you go to gold, you're in control. Remember when Trump said, he tweeted, he who holds the gold makes the rules. I said this on a past show. I said, when you're in the stock market, you're playing by their rules, FYI. When you're in gold, they're playing by your rules. And I love that. I love that. Because now it's my way or the highway, baby. I earned it and I'm keeping it. Period. Okay. Now, one thing I'm going to play for you again is the Jim Rickards video, in case you missed it, about gold going to 10,000 by the end of the year. I'm going to play this and we're going to talk about it. Go ahead. Go ahead.
3: The confidence cracks when people start to question whether the government has things under control. Money flows to gold. And it's just getting started. My target is $10,000 per ounce, and I believe we could see it before the end of 2026. Even $20,000 is not out of the question, but the higher gold rises, the more likely it becomes. Once gold gets rolling, the mass itself starts working in its favor.
2: Okay, so he says, when there's cracks in the armor, when people feel like the government doesn't have things under control. Now, this is not a dig on President Trump, but he's only one person. The government is our government as a whole. Do you think the government has everything under control? Yes or no? Yes or no? Answer the question. Call in here to the show right now. Call in and tell me if you think the government has everything under control. The number here is 888-961-0222. Call it right now. Call that number right now. The amazing Wendy's waiting for you. She's got a bib on. She's drooling to get a call. Okay, so call her, 888-961-0222. You tell me if you think the government has everything under control. You tell me if you see cracks in the armor. Because he just said, when there's cracks in the armor and people don't feel like the government has everything under control, they go to gold. And he says, that's why it's going to 10,000. And then Trump, of all people, Trump takes that video himself and pushes it out on his personal Truth Social worldwide. Wow. And then we played the video this morning, and if you missed it, I'll give you one. In 1 minute, I'll play it again. But then Trump, after that, talks about our currency and our country going to hell. Does that sound to you like the government has everything under control? No. And when you're a senior, you can't afford to be a victim of choices the government makes. You cannot. Because you're a senior, like me. And we make less money when we retire. And we got to have our money because we got to survive. We can't live on Kraft mac and cheese. So now you want to know why gold's soaring and silver's soaring. And now silver's going to go bananas now, folks, because China just created a massive silver shortage by sucking up a lot of the silver that's out there now. So now they've made a massive silver shortage, which is exciting as hell if it's in your IRA. Physical silver, not paper garbage. Don't buy gold stock. Don't buy silver stock. Don't let your financial advisor tell you to buy that. You are buying trash with a capital T. Okay? All right, if you missed earlier the video, if you're just joining my show right now and you missed what I played, that President Trump said right after Rickard said gold's going to 10,000, listen to what Trump says. I'll play it again. Go ahead.
4: Our currency is crashing and will soon no longer be the world standard. Our country's going to hell, and we're not going to be the big borrower. We have power, but it's waning. In fact, it's waning in terms of our currency. And I'm not just talking about the value of our currency. I'm talking about our currency being used throughout the world. We are already reverting to third world status in many ways.
2: We are already reverting to third world status in many ways. Third world. Welcome to United States, Stan. Okay, there's Pakistan, Afghanistan. Now there's United States, Stan. Okay, welcome. From a currency standpoint is what he's talking about. Now you want to know why everybody's predicting gold to explode? Now you want to know why? People say, Mr. Michaels, how sure is this that gold's going to go up? Listen, there's only two things.

0: get assured death and taxes. However, one of those two items, and it's not death, but one of those two items you can control, and that's the taxes. You can't control dying. We're all going to go, right? But before we go, we can control what we give back. And there are, there's not a lot, but there's a few radio shows out there that are trying to imitate Striking Gold with Kenny Michaels. They're not very good because they don't give any information. They're not, all they tell you is move your money because the country's in debt. Ladies and gentlemen, the country will always be in debt. To hell with that. Why do I say that? Because it's not your problem. What are you going to do about it? You're going to get out of bed tomorrow morning and go, that's it. That's it. I'm calling Trump. I'm taking over the books. And this country is not going to be in debt anymore. Really? The country will always be in debt. That's not a reason to move to gold. It's always been in debt. And it always will be in debt. That's not why seniors should move their retirement accounts to gold. 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You know, the people who say, oh, the country's in debt. Look, debt's gone up to $41 trillion. The country's in debt. Quick, move to gold. Okay, that's like saying, ready for this? You guys better pay your credit cards because I have debt. Think about what I just said. When this show's over, you better open your checkbook, pay all your debts off because I have debt. That's what it's saying. And you're going to say, Mr. Michaels, if you have debt, that's your problem. That's right. If the country has debt, that's their problem. Why is it yours? Why should your retirement account help with their debt? You didn't put them in debt. Right? It wasn't your fault the country went to debt. Right? It wasn't your fault the dollar sinking. It wasn't your fault that nobody wants a U.S. dollar. So why should you give money to help their boo-boos, their mistakes? That's stupid. That's like saying, again, I'm in debt. So because I'm in debt, you all need to pay your bills. How's that going to help my debt? Or better yet, hey, ladies and gentlemen, I'm in debt. So everybody give me the money you're earning on your retirement account and your cash. Send it to me here in studio so I can pay my debt. You're going to be like, well, dude, this guy's nuts. As long as you're in stocks, you're helping pay off the national debt. Now, you could say, well, I'm an American. And okay, well, that's great. That's great. Get on your high horse, put your red, white, and blue hat on, right? And with an eagle cape and get on your white horse and ride down the streets. That's great, Mr. Patriot. The bottom line is this, okay? Charity begins at home. And home is you. Charity begins at home. We take care of ourselves first. Okay? We take care of ourselves first. Okay? And I'm going to come up with a hat and a saying that says, MASFA. MASFA. M-S-F-A. MASFA. Trump's got MAGA. I got MASFA. Make seniors first again. Make seniors first again. MASFA. Hard to pronounce, but very powerful. Because at the end of the day, no one's going to take care of us seniors except us. And so at the end of the day, we're getting tired. Our bodies are wearing out. I lost my dog a few days ago because he was a senior. His body gave out. And as our body gives out, we earn less money. But it doesn't stop groceries up 29% and airfare up 29% and a car up 36% and homes up 46% and inflation up 30%. How does a senior survive? You go to gold. Because when all this crazy stuff happens in the world, gold is on its way. That's what they say. And it keeps going. Keeps going. Silver is going. They say it's going to triple. Bank of America says that. So does Citibank. So does Robert Kiyosaki. And China just basically helped us out. Let's go. Thank you, China, again. So call Golden Crest Metals right now, 888-406-6222. They're there right now. You call them up, say, hey, I am listening to this crazy guy on the radio. He's very good looking. His name's Kenny Michaels. He's the Brad Pitt of Precious Metals, the sexiest man on air. And I want to move my retirement account into physical gold and silver because I'm tired of giving, giving, giving. Now it's time to get. Okay? And that's really what it is. As long as you're in paper stocks, realize this, you're in a casino. And the house always wins. It always wins. Why do you think Vegas used to give steak and eggs for $1.99? Steak and eggs for $1.99. Okay? Because they didn't need to charge for the food because the house always wins. Right? And here we are. Gold has tripled the Dow Jones in the last 5 years. It's doubled the S&P. That's how you keep up with cost of living. And for those of you who reach out to me on a regular basis and say, oh, I've been listening to you for a year, and I got this retirement account. It's not going anywhere. It's not going to, because you're not in control of it. You're leaving it in the hands of people you don't trust. Quick question. Here's a question. Do you think the government has everything under control? Yes or no? If the answer is no, you better move your money. Because Jim Rickard said, when people feel that way, they run to gold. Do you think there's cracks in the armor? I do. Okay. Has nothing against the president. But when you have guys like Schumer and guys, people like AOC go doing the opposite of what our president does, they're at a battle back and forth, back and forth, back and forth. Who suffers? We do, right? So at the end of the day, there are cracks in the armor. No, I do not think the government has everything under control. That's why I'm in control of my IRA, because I'm sitting in gold and silver and I'm killing it. I'm killing it right now. I'm killing it. Okay? Because I have the right products. No one's manipulating my account except me. And I'm a senior. I'm 64 years old. And I sleep at night knowing my money's going to be there. Quick question, do you trust Wall Street? If the answer is no, if you don't trust Wall Street, why is your money there? Do you trust God? Yes. Then why is your money not with him? Do you think the government has everything under control? No. Well, then what are you doing about it? And the country's debt is the country's problem, not yours. You worry about you and the legacy you leave. That's what you worry about. These yahoos who get on a radio and do a gold, they call it a gold show. It's not a gold show, trust me when I tell you. And they say, well, you know, the dollar's sinking. You should move to gold because the country's in debt. That's not your problem. What are you going to do about it? I mean, I'm in debt. Can you all do something about it, please? Hello, I'm in debt. You all going to help me out here? That's the point. If I'm in debt, that's my problem. Right? You got to take care of you. Now, if you're listening to this show and you're 28 years old, thanks for tuning in, but this show doesn't apply to you, because you got Father Time on your side. But for guys like me at 64, 58, 59, 72, and people that are taking distributions from their retirement account, and you're sitting in stocks, well, congratulations to you. You're helping pay off the national debt. Congratulations. You're a proud patriot. Good for you. Go get them, Tiger. Go get them, Tiger. Go pay a lot of tax so they can pay off the national debt. You save the world, Tiger. But for me? Yeah, no thanks. I'm a senior. And my money's mine. And that's how this works. I gave. I paid taxes my whole life. I gave. Now my IRA is in an asset that only I control. It's in an asset that's real. It's in an asset that's growing. It's in an asset that saves me a hell of a lot of money. It's in an asset that's low risk. It's in an asset that's high growth. It's in an asset that protects my heirs and my children and grandchildren. Yep, my turn. So, hope you have the same attitude I do. It's time to take care of your money. Okay, and gold here, they're saying it's going to hit everywhere I look, says 10,000 by the end of the year. I hope they're right, because it's fabulous what's going on. And now we have a silver shortage created by China. So that's going to help silver explode. Now's your time. Don't buy silver stock. Don't buy gold stock. 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That gets you me, and I'll help you personally. I work for you. You don't work for me. Keep that in mind. Lastly, don't forget to follow me on Instagram and Facebook. Type in Striking Gold with Kenny Michaels. Join the movement. Everybody is. Hey, this is Kenny Michaels, host of the show Striking Gold. Thank you so much for making us and me a part of your morning. I'm grateful to you. Congrats to our gold miner. Congratulations to you on the 16,000 free silver and a case of Omaha steaks. I'm Kenny Michaels. This is Striking Gold. God bless. We'll see you next week. Bye.
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8: A deal over Greenland. I'm Roger Stern, Fox News. President Trump says the deal with Denmark will give the U.S. permanent control over military security in Greenland. Here's Fox's Alex Hogan.
9: President Trump has made a lot of headlines on comments over buying Greenland. This deal is not ownership. This would give the U.S. expanded strategic and military rights. And Secretary of State Marco Rubio responded to the announcement saying, quote, Greenland will forever be part of the strategic defense area of North America and exclude any adversary from it in the surrounding area. This deal permanently and completely addresses our national security. Security concerns in Greenland. One State Department official explaining the agreement would give Washington the permanent access, basing, and overflight rights in Greenland. It would also ban any non-NATO base in Greenland. It also would bar adversaries from making investments in Greenland that could threaten the United States.
8: The deal reportedly guarantees that China and Russia cannot have a base in Greenland or send troops there. What the deal does not do is satisfy President Trump's earlier demand for Greenland to be part of the U.S. With border security and the threat of terrorism key worries for the U.S., FBI Director Kash Patel tells Fox's Saturday in America that we're making progress.
10: We're able to stop these terrorist attacks. We've stopped 1,100 terrorist attacks since the Trump administration came into power. That's a 22% increase from the prior 18 months. That happened because we broke the institutionalized mold.
8: Patel caused controversy at a Senate hearing this week, saying the FBI no longer considers bestiality to be an automatic barrier to becoming an FBI agent. President Trump heads to New York next week for the UN General Assembly. He's scheduled to take the podium on Tuesday. 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
8: Early voting underway for November's midterm elections, with voters in six states able to cast their ballots. Here's Fox's Madeline Rivera.
23: Start of early voting means time is running out for both parties to deliver their closing pitches with control of Congress on the line. Vice President J.D. Vance was in Iowa yesterday, where the Senate race has been deemed a toss-up. The Republican Party is facing some headwinds, with a Fox News poll showing about 77% of voters feel negatively about the economy. Vance acknowledged they have more work to do, saying Rome was not built in a day, but he argues Democrats are not offering a better solution. Meantime, in another battleground state, Democratic Senate candidate Abdul El-Sayed is once again responding to streamer Hassan Piker's most recent controversial comments. El-Sayed says he does not agree with Piker's remarks that the U.S. has conducted more terrorism than Al-Qaeda.
8: There are 45 days until the midterm elections. A Los Angeles podcaster accused of repeatedly threatening to kill President Trump now says he's a political prisoner. Here's Fox's Roxanne Evans.
15: Benjamin Southworth is behind bars accused of posting threats against President Trump, targeting his attorney, Jay Sekulow's family, and selling Kill Trump stickers. Prosecutors say the 40-year-old podcaster made comments about Sekulow's home address and said that makes him an easier target than Trump. His defense attorney says he never intended violence. Southworth pleaded not guilty. He's being held without bond. A hearing is set for Tuesday in federal court. Prosecutors will argue he is a danger to the community if released. Roxanne Evans, Fox News.
8: The State Department warning Americans traveling to Cambodia to take precautions. That's because of crime and border unrest there. There are a number of countries in the world where the U.S. has such warnings. I'm Roger Stern, and this is Fox News.
17: A few showers and thunderstorms are developing over East Tennessee this afternoon. Those won't impact everyone, but they could pop up fairly quickly. Otherwise, it's going to be a hot one. Our afternoon high temperature reaching for 94 degrees. A few clouds tonight with our overnight temperature near 70. Closing out the weekend with another day in the 90s. From the WVLT First Alert Weather Center, I'm meteorologist Ryan Coulter.
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19: Hello, East Tennessee. Welcome to More Living with Jim Brogan, where it's all about living the best years in your of your life your way. As you listen to News Talk 98.7 WOKI. And you know, for nearly 90 years, Children's Hospital has provided specialized family-centered care to children throughout East Tennessee and beyond. And of course, now it has its historic partnership with Dolly Parton. So the hospital has entered into a new exciting chapter, and of course, with her recent passing, I thought it was a great opportunity to talk a little bit more about her legacy and how she's impacting Dolly Parton's Children's Hospital. We are today honored to have Adam Cook with us in studio. He is Chief Development and Public Affairs Officer at Dolly Parton Children's Hospital. And today he's going to share what her involvement means for the hospital in our East Tennessee community. So highlight some of the important programs that donor support makes possible, and really explain how you as a listener can become involved. Talk about Dolly Parton's legacy. We'll also discuss charitable giving opportunities and how to be smart about how we give to maximize impact. So good morning, Adam. Welcome to More Living. Great to have you back with us.
21: Thank you. Good morning. Happy to be here.
19: Absolutely. So first, before we dive too much into Dolly's impact, let's talk about your role. Tell us exactly what you do as Chief Development and Public Affairs Officer.
21: Yeah, it's a long title. What I'm blessed to do is be out in the community, constantly talking about and waving the flag of Dolly Parton Children's Hospital. For folks that are interested in providing philanthropic gifts, we want to always tell the story of the hospital. So that's our marketing and communication piece. I get to oversee government relations and work with local, state, and national elected officials and talk about issues that are important to children and families and health care across Tennessee. And then finally, we have a fantastic network of over 350 volunteers that really keep our doors open. They come regularly with a smile on their face, do everything from checking patients in to wayfinding. Our hospital values those volunteers. So I get to work with them as well.
19: Well, the impact that Children's has made over the years has been quite incredible. A lot of people, I don't think, really realize how great it is to have Children's Hospital right here in Knoxville. Now, you entered into this new era, becoming Dolly Parton Children's Hospital. How did this historic partnership come together?
21: Well, it is historic. And even today, I'm still pinch myself that we have that name. As you know, Children's Hospital has been around for nearly 90 years. We are the state's only independent, freestanding children's hospital. There's only 31 across the country. And
0: that's
21: having
0: quite
21: one
0: impressive.
21: Here in Knoxville is awesome. So we were blessed to be able to look for partners in this region that are like-minded to what our mission, vision, and values are. Taking care of children regardless of ability to pay. We see about 63% Medicaid population in a very rural part of Tennessee. So we started.
0: That's a big number, 63%.
21: It's a big number. And it costs nearly over $1 million a day to keep the hospital doors open at Dolly Children's. So when you couple that with Medicaid payments, that's why our nonprofit status is so important, because regardless of ability to pay, you walk through our doors, you'll receive care, expert care, world-class care. And now we say with our Dolly Parton connection, world-class care with love and compassion. So we were blessed to look for folks in this region that were like-minded to what our mission and vision and values have always been. As we started talking, Dolly Parton's name just kept coming up. And they had been partners with us in the past, but it was really an opportunity for us to revisit a partnership with them, talk about the like-mindedness that she has around children and families and rural communities, where she grew up, and what we were trying to achieve at Children's Hospital. And the more we talked about their interests, they really aligned with our interests. And as you start getting like-minded in your thinking, then you start talking about goals and vision. And that's when the opportunity came about for this collaboration that is unlike any other. It's transformational to our community, our region. And we're blessed to be a part of it with Dolly Parton.
0: Yeah, talk about the impact of working with her and her team and their passion for the community, as many of the things, even the rural communities, and then impacting kids.
21: Dolly Parton's team is phenomenal. From day one, they have emulated what I've always thought of Dolly Parton. Kind, generous, thoughtful, driven towards a goal. They have worked hand in hand with us along the way through conversation, through finalization of this collaboration, even now upon her death, ways that we can continue to partner. This is a legacy that Dolly Parton Children's Hospital vows proudly to continue to shine her light in East Tennessee and beyond. They've been wonderful to work with. She was a fantastic delight, as you would expect. I've never met someone that was so gracious, so kind, and was always interested in what was going on at the hospital. She was always sharing the importance of this collaboration with us. And she made you feel heard. She made you feel important. And we knew that she was and will continue to be the right partner for us at Dolly Children's.
0: You know, one of the things that was really really eye-opening to me through this whole process recently with her passing is, I mean, we know, at least most of us know in East Tennessee, the impact that she's had. To see how much she's impacted people all over the world, not just the country. I mean, it's unbelievable some of the things that we've seen online because of just how special of a person she was and how she gave back and how she, her perspective on life, all she wanted to do was be a star, and then she so much appreciated it, and then she gave back so much. It was just very eye-opening to me to see that impact. And then, of course, UT's wearing the sticker on the back of the helmet. I mean, the legacy's just amazing.
21: One of the things that excited me the most in the role that I have is when we started having these conversations, it was quickly shared with us, she wants to be known, of course, she's well known, like you said, around the world, about her philanthropy and her love of humanity and her love for children. And, you know, I've grown up listening to Dolly Parton. Everyone has their own Dolly Parton story. But it really hit home with me because as we were chatting with their team and with Dolly, they said, well, with this collaboration will come a halo effect. Where she goes, light goes. And I believe that. But as we were sharing this information back in February with our board of directors, we have a fantastic pediatric physician, Dr. Quintera, who works with cystic fibrosis patients and things like that, from the country of Colombia. She raised her hand. She said, I just got to tell you a personal story, and I know she'll let me share this. She said, as a teenage girl growing up in the country of Colombia, when my friends and I would get together, we would listen to Dolly Parton records.
0: Wow.
21: And that hit me then. Yes, to your point, Jim, she is such a jewel to this East Tennessee region, but she is all around the world. I think she was the most recognized individual internationally, even this past year. So to be able to say she's our gal from this part of the country, and now she's pretty cool. Part of Children's Hospital, it's Dolly Parton Children's Hospital, it's something that we are blessed with and are excited about for decades to come.
0: It really is. And, you know, you and your leadership has really emphasized that it's a lot more than just a name change. So talk about what her involvement has meant and how it's impacting mission resources and the families you serve.
21: Well, Dolly is a wonderful philanthropist. So her gift is multifaceted. It was certainly a generational gift to the Children's Hospital. It's the halo effect of how can we continue to share the brand that has been nearly 90 years old at Dolly Children's. And the mouthpiece that we now have because of her has allowed us to be in over 5,000 publications since the announcement. We've had over 40 billion impressions through social media. And that's just a highlight that we can begin to showcase the world-class care, the community of Knox County and beyond, the entire East Tennessee region, and let folks know that if you need pediatric care, there is one destination, East Tennessee, and that's Dolly Parton Children's Hospital. We have over 35 pediatric subspecialists. As a nonprofit children's hospital, we can take care of your child. And having that collaboration with her allows us just to have a larger megaphone to continue to do things we've always done. One of the things that I love most about her was she was adamant that before we had this international announcement in February that was actually on the Today Show, she said, I want to speak directly to the employee first. So we spent a great amount of time videoing her, speaking directly to the employee, saying, I'm doing this because of you. The 89 years of history of you getting up and going to work and doing the right thing for our patients and families, I'm doing it for you. So that's why we're so blessed, is she saw the impact that our volunteers and our employees have had on this region and said, I want to come alongside you. So now her goal is to get everyone else to come alongside us philanthropically, from a communication perspective, just share the message that we have a fantastic children's hospital, one of the best in the country, here for children.
0: You say, how many impressions in social media did you say?
21: I haven't checked lately. Last week, there was over 40 billion impressions on social media through TikTok and LinkedIn and, you know.
0: So Instagram. This marriage, this partnership, if you will, has just blown up the awareness of East Tennessee. It has.
21: I mean, our present CEO, Matt Schaefer, fantastic guy. I would never have guessed he would have been quoted in Rolling Stone magazine, but he was. People magazine, U.S. News World Report, you name it. We've been blessed to be mentioned or featured. And even when we made the announcement in February, to make that announcement, mm-hmm. Matt beside of Dolly on the Today Show was very special because it highlights the good work. You know, we have over 2,300 employees in nearly 20 locations that make up Dolly Parton Children's Hospital. We can't do good work for children without those individuals. Add again another 350 volunteers. That's what's most exciting, is we can highlight those folks that do this every day with such love and passion and expertise. It's a blessing to sit in the seat that I sit in.
0: Yeah, and as you said, that was her first message, was to the employees, the volunteers, the people that serve. So it's a nearly 90-year legacy at Children's Hospital. Now you're embracing a visibility and opportunities associated with what's a new chapter. How do you make sure to preserve the hospital's nearly 90-year history?
21: Mm-hmm. You're exactly right. We are excited to have this challenge. Where do we properly balance the history, the legacy that's been built since 1937? But now we're at a crossroads of where do we take that legacy and match that with Dolly Parton and our ability to do a couple of things really well. The first is, how can we grow wider across our footprint to have more access points for children and families to receive care? So if you live in a rural county and you don't need to come to downtown Knoxville to see care at the hospital, we'll have a facility close by so you don't have to do that. So where can we be wider in our approach? And also, where can we grow deeper? You know, as this community continues to grow, we're blessed with growth. We need to make sure that we have enough clinicians there so that you don't have to wait weeks and weeks or months and months to see one of our pediatric subspecialists. So, for instance, we have an expansion campaign going on for our hematology oncology center. It's going to be called the Hogs for the Calls Hematology Oncology Center because we're seeing 45 new cancer and blood disorder patients a month. 45 new children a month.
0: That's an alarming number in East Tennessee.
21: It really is. And it's twofold. I think it's because of the population growth, but also with our sophistication at Children's Hospital, we can detect things earlier and take care of you earlier. So we're seeing about 45 new patients a month and over 450 appointments every single month.
0: Wow.
21: So growing wider and growing deeper is our approach as we move forward to the next 5 to 7 years.
0: So that's Adam Cook. He is Chief Development and Public Affairs Officer at Dolly Parton Children's Hospital. We're talking about Dolly Parton's legacy and impact and how it's really increased the awareness and reach of the hospital. When we come back, we'll talk more about the hospital and its initiatives, so stay tuned. This is More Living with Jim Brogan here on News Talk 98.7 WOKI.
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0: Welcome back to More Living here on News Talk 98.7 WOKI. We're visiting with Adam Cook. He is the, let me get this straight now, Chief Development and Public Affairs Officer. As you said, Adam, that's a mouthful, isn't it?
21: It is.
0: But that's that. Well, Chief Development Officer and Public Affairs Officer, I mean, those are two very, very important roles. You're just doing both of them.
21: And I'm excited to do it. You know, I came here to Knoxville for the role at Children's Hospital. And this community has welcomed me and my family with open arms. It is home. And when you look around and you see investments like Children's Hospital, like the university, like so many of our nonprofits and churches, it's a great place to be, and we don't plan on going anywhere anytime soon.
0: Yeah, how long have you been at Children's?
21: It'll be 4 years in October.
0: And is that what brought you to East Tennessee?
21: It is. You know, I've been in healthcare and healthcare fundraising for more than 20 years, and when I started hearing about Children's Hospital a few years ago and the opportunities and the growth in this region, I was instantly drawn to it. And then meeting Matt Schaefer, our president CEO, and the leadership group that's at Children's Hospital, blessed to be part of that team. A lot of visionaries, a lot of excitement about where we can go. But like we talked about in the first segment, always with an eye on what got us here. The folks that have made Children's Hospital what it is. The world-class care that's provided because of the clinicians that were there before us. So it's a great balance of how do you keep an eye moving forward, but also never forgetting where we've come from.
0: You know, you mentioned we were talking in that first segment. The hospital serves children from newborns through adulthood, reaches families across much of East Tennessee. You mentioned the fact that it's independent, nonprofit. Talk about the impact of being able to have an independent non-profit pediatric healthcare system in our region.
21: Well, like I said, not many regions like ours have something this special. You know, many of them are in very large cities, urban environments in Atlanta and Philadelphia and Charlotte and other areas. So to be able to be close to downtown Knoxville, and I know every day you go, there's more construction and more cranes, but I'd still rather take downtown Knoxville to uptown Charlotte or downtown Atlanta any day.
0: Sure.
21: So to be able to have not only the hospital proper, but also the nearly 20 locations we have in our rural counties, to be nonprofits important because it allows us to share a mission that's not focused on finances. It's focused on the patient, and it's focused on the family. It's focused on making the right decisions. You know, in many cases, a lot of children's hospitals are part of larger adult systems. And adults, there are more adults out there than there are children. Adults are basically 20 to end of life. So we're working with those newborns to 18, 20 years old. So there's a greater population, so a greater focus on adult medicine. So for us to be able to say we are only thinking about children all the time, no matter what, really is important. So that the decisions that we make are not focused on finances, they're not focused on adults. They're focused on how can we make sure that child receives the care that he or she needs in a timely fashion. And as a nonprofit, we value the support of others to help us do that. We strive for a 1% operating margin every year. I know about you, but I don't think any business opens their doors and says, man, I really hope this year we can make 1%. That's our goal. And every dollar we do get that 1% or more is just reinvested back into things like new facilities, new technologies, bringing in more clinicians to do the job that we need to do. Our mission will never change. And that's what we're excited about. And Dolly Parton knew that as well. And when she joined this collaboration, it just strengthened our resolve even more.
0: So I think that, you know, the nonprofit nature is so important, you know, because you're not having to make those big, big decisions based on just financial considerations. One thing I did learn long ago, nonprofit doesn't mean there's no focus on the importance and stewardship of money.
21: You're right.
0: So can you touch on that, the stewardship, the transparency that's so important in a nonprofit, all those things?
21: Well, I once heard, even as a nonprofit, no money, no mission. But also no mission, no money. And then I kind of chuckled that tongue in cheek a little bit, but we do have to stay very focused on the dollars that we spend. Are we investing them wisely? Because we need to continue the mission. Our goal, like I said, it's about $1 million, a little bit more per day to keep our hospital system open. So anything we can do operationally and streamline processes to be more efficient, we want to do that. But we also proudly wave the flag to say we need support. And that's one of the things Dolly did so well. Her words were, come alongside me. I can't do this all on my own. Many folks think, well, now that Dolly is involved, they must not need anything. That's not true. She wanted us to wave the flag for her, to highlight her benevolence to us, to encourage others to join us in the process. So many things happened throughout the year. Fantasy of Trees event, golf tournaments, special campaigns. There are so many ways for folks to get involved. And we politely and humbly encourage folks to do that.
0: Adam, what are some of the, you mentioned the more than $1 million a day, which is a pretty alarming number. What are some of the expenses and services behind the scenes that people may not immediately recognize and that are needs?
21: So as we talked about, we have nearly 20 locations across the East Tennessee footprint. We spend more than half of our budget on people. Now, we are in the
0: so probably business. Close to $200 million.
21: Yeah, well,
0: or even a little more.
21: Yeah, even a little bit more. We're in the people business.
0: That's refreshing to hear from a medical professional.
21: Well,
0: it really is.
21: When you bring your child to the hospital, you don't want to deal with a computer. You want to deal with someone you can look in the physician's eyes and talk to me about why she feels this way. I've never seen her this way. So we're in the people business. So we make sure that we hire the right people with the right expertise so that when they're placed in front of your most prized, I won't say possession, but family member, that child, the family feels comforted that not only are they going to get the care that their child deserves, but they're going to get it with love and compassion. So we spend more than half of our budget on people, and that's the right decision to make. And then once we have those people there, we need to make sure that they have the equipment necessary to do their job well. Things like MRIs. There's a new MRI out there that we're looking to invest in that will be several million dollars, but it's the right time to make that investment. So when your child comes and she needs that specific MRI, we have it here at Dolly Children's. Won't be our first, be our second, and then there will be more after that. But just some of those expenses from a capital perspective are second in line. And third is, how do we have programs that are there so that we can do our best to make sure you never have to come to Children's Hospital? You know, I would love to say one day we put ourselves out of business. How can we share programs out in the school systems through our community benefits program so folks know how to take care of themselves, how to exercise, how to eat well, how to be safe, how to install a car seat properly so that hopefully accidents or injuries never happen? We take care of that on the front end through education and dialogue so we don't see you on the back end when the things are stressful, and hopefully we could have avoided your visit to Dolly Children's.
0: Well, if you've lived here for any really substantial length of time, and I've been here my entire life, I grew up here, went to college here, most of us have had some sort of impact or some sort of interaction with Children's Hospital. And I know we did with our kids, one in particular when she was a young teenager. And it's refreshing, and we totally saw it in action, is the focus on people. And I think it's so refreshing to hear from a medical professional, not just the focus on your people, but the impact you're making on the people you serve. So I just think that's very refreshing. And I think anybody that's listening today, if you've had any of your interaction with Children's Hospital, you have seen that firsthand. We're going to get to our next break. We come back, we are going to talk about some of the new initiatives that they're undertaking at Dolly Parton Children's Hospital. It's very exciting. We'll also have our dollars and cents segment. How can you maximize the impact of your charitable gift? Stay with us. 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
17: Our streak of 90s will continue for the weekend, looking at a hot Saturday forecast. Our afternoon high temperature reaching into the 90s with feels like temperatures over 100 degrees. Watch out for just a stray shower or thunderstorm this afternoon. Some of those could reach the stronger end of things. We're drier and hot for Sunday. From the WVLT First Alert Weather Center, I'm meteorologist Ryan Coulter.
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0: Welcome back to More Living with Jim Brogan, where it's all about living the best years of your life your way. You're listening to News Talk 98.7 WOKI, and we have a real gem here in East Tennessee, and it's Dolly Parton Children's Hospital. And we wanted to revisit the impact that Dolly Parton has made in the community, and then also talk about many of the great things that are happening over at Children's Hospital, the way the partnership has really grown the reach and the awareness of the great, great tool we have. I don't know, tool maybe not be a great word, but that we have right here in East Tennessee to serve people. Before we get back to Adam Cook, it is time for Dollars and Cents.
4: Want to be sure you are getting the most out of your retirement? For all the years of your retirement? That's the primary goal of More Living with Jim Brogan and our Dollars and Cents segment, where we provide you with an important financial tip that will help positively impact the quality of your life in retirement. And now, here's Jim with this week's Dollars and Cents tip.
0: How can you maximize the impact of your charitable gift? I think there are three things that come to mind. One is give to charities and causes that you are very passionate about. And I think giving should be a foundational element in a financial plan. Because when you give, and that's not just money, that's time, that's effort, that's energy. But when you give to causes like Children's Hospital, for example, it's an opportunity to get outside of yourself and help others that have need. We all have people around us that don't have the opportunities in life we have. And so regardless of where we are, I mean, we live in a very rich, developed country and part of the world. So we have a real opportunity to get outside ourselves and get that good. It helps us establish a good relationship between money and life balance. So, number one, pick things you're passionate about. Number two, look at the effectiveness of those charities. Look at things like transparency. Look at impact. How many of their dollars go to benefit the people they're serving? Look at all of those things and make sure that your dollars are going to support the things that you want to go, that you want to support. And then number three is minimize taxes, because if you minimize the income tax impact, then you're either able to give more to the charity or you give the same amount but keep more in your own pocket. And that's going to maximize the impact. So things like if you're 70 and a half years old or older, you can give directly from an IRA. And it is not a taxable distribution. It's called a qualified charitable distribution. And it comes straight off your adjusted gross income once you get to your RMD age. So you've got, think about this, the money in your IRA, you know, you've not paid any of the income tax on most, if not all, that money. So eventually that tax has to be paid, but not if it's given directly to a charity. So that's a great example. Another is to gift. What is it you give when you can't get? I'm not 70 and a half. I can't do the qualified charitable distribution. But if I give a stock or a fund, a stock mutual fund that's appreciated in value, I potentially make a bigger impact than I make a cash gift. Because, you know, if I have a stock, let's say I paid, you know, $2,000 for Apple stock and it's worth $10,000. If I give that to a charity, I get the full $10,000 deduction if I'm itemizing. But I also don't have to pay capital gains taxes on the growth from 2,000 to 10,000. That's much more impactful than doing a cash gift. Now you may say, well, Jim, I want to keep owning the stock, then buy right back. You just buy it right back with the 10,000 of cash you were going to give, and now your tax basis is 10,000 in the stock instead of 2,000. Anytime you can give money to a church or charity that has not been fully taxed, and you can do that without having to pay that tax, that makes tremendous impact. So those are the three big things. Pick things you're passionate about, make it a

0: En garde!
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2: 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Today, we're speaking with Adam Cook. He is Chief Development Officer and Public Affairs Officer at Dolly Parton Children's Hospital, which was just renamed officially in February, right?
3: That's correct.
2: And certainly very timely to look at that at Dolly Parton's impact in the community and really on the world, and then how it's really helped in helping what is really a great gem that we have here in East Tennessee with Children's Hospital. Adam, your newest initiatives include expanding neuroscience services, sensory gyms, and specialized camps for children with medical conditions. Mm-hmm. A lot of medical and neurology focus there. Which current programs or projects are you especially excited about?
3: Well, part of what you just said, Jim, is what we talked about earlier. It's critical through these camps that we normalize medical conditions that many of our patients deal with on a daily basis. And being able to go to a camp that's fully funded through philanthropy or through nonprofit support allows these children to meet folks like them, to learn about how to manage things, manage diabetes, manage how to breathe well, manage how to exercise, and being able to do that with someone that's like me is so much easier when I'm 8, 9, 10 years old. I don't feel like all eyes are on me or I have to learn something difficult. So these camps are fantastic ways for us to get the message out in a fun way. But a couple other things that are really exciting, and one of the things that Dolly and her team were passionate about is we are kicking off next year a pediatric residency program. It's the first pediatric residency program this community has had in more than 25 years. And what that means is we'll be bringing in physicians to go through a three-year residency training for pediatrics at Dolly Children's. Mm. We're going to have 8 residents per year. So three-year program will build up to having 24 residents here on campus at any given time. They will go through 3 years of training. They will be practicing through our brand new ribbon-cutted this week main campus pediatrics. So it's an opportunity for these residents to come to this community to be trained well, to hopefully stay here in the community and practice pediatric medicine once they graduate. And the third is it's a great reinforcement of job impact. For every physician that we employ, we need about 4.5 to 5 other people there to support that clinician. So we're really excited about that program. It kicks off July of next year, and it's going to be impactful for East Tennessee as a whole. And the second we talked about some is a second of many, but the second one is our growth in hematology oncology. The Hogs for the Cause Hematology Oncology Center, which is a great name. It's a nonprofit out of New Orleans, Louisiana, that chose to give us a naming gift for this, will allow us to expand our infusion space for patients, allow us to expand our procedure and examination rooms, so that as patients come to this hospital, as you know, they don't come by themselves like many adults do. When a patient at Children's Hospital comes, mom comes, dad comes, grandparents come, siblings come. So it allows us to create an environment not only

0: only for the patient, but for the entire family. You know, I was rounding not too long ago on our surgery floor, and I met two families. One was a family of a three-year-old girl who was just getting her tonsils and adenoids out, and something just didn't quite look right with her lymph nodes. So they're going to have to run some tests to see if they were cancerous. Three doors down, I met a 15-year-old young man, special needs young man, being raised by his grandmother in rural Tennessee. And he came to the hospital because he had pain in his groin. Unfortunately, they found out that he had testicular cancer at 15 years old. And what I realized very quickly is three doors down from one another, there was a three-year-old girl that was, you know, well taken care of. Her parents had insurance. Three doors down was a 15-year-old special needs young man with no insurance whatsoever, being raised by his grandmother. And I left that night going, you know what? They're still going to receive the same world-class care because of our nonprofit ability. No matter whether you can pay or not, Medicaid or private insurance, you receive world-class care no matter what. So once you receive that care, how can we at Children's Hospital share the message of how can we make your life whole now that you've hopefully finished this process at Children's Hospital? So having counselors, having our home health nurses out in the community, having these camps allow us to continue to provide an extension of that love and compassion and care once you leave the facility that you've been in.
1: That's Adam Cook with Children's Hospital, Dolly Parton Children's Hospital. And before we get, when we come back from our final break, I do want to talk about things the hospital does to help families beyond medical treatment. But first, just real briefly here, pediatric behavioral health has become an increasingly important concern for families. How's the hospital responding to the growing need for mental and behavioral health services?
0: We are looking at it. It's a very both public-private partnership. We receive money from the state of Tennessee as well as organizations like UCOR out in Oak Ridge to help us identify pilot programs to assess the patient's mental situation when they come in for physical needs. Many of our primary care offices, my child might come in with a stomach ache, but it might be from anxiety, which is a mental health concern. So how do we balance out taking care of the mental health issue while we're also addressing the physical health issue? And through some grants and programs through places like UCOR and others, we are identifying that early on through behavioral health specialists and behavioral health counselors to have those conversations early on, that mental health is just as important as our physical health.
1: Stay with us. We'll discuss more with Adam Cook about how the hospital's helping families beyond the medical treatment itself. So stay with us. This is More Living here on News Talk 98.7 WOKI.
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1: 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I'm Jim Brogan. We're with you every Saturday, 9 to 10 a.m. and again from 3 to 4 p.m. My upcoming class, Thrive Financially in Retirement, is at Pellissippi State Community College. It is on September 29th and October 6th. It is a two-night class, two successive Tuesdays at Pellissippi Hardin Valley. You can get more information at confidencewithretirement.com, and I'll share as much information as I can in those 4 hours. We've been speaking with Adam Cook about the incredible impact of Dolly Parton Children's Hospital and the partnership with Dolly Parton. Adam, one thing I did want to touch on is how the hospital affects and helps families beyond the medical treatment itself, particularly when you look at travel, financial pressure, extended hospital stays. You've got all these family members involved. Can you just expand on that a little bit?
0: Yeah, well, we have fantastic care coordination, which also includes our social work department, so that we recognize when you come to the hospital, your whole family generally is in the hospital. So we have great partnerships with folks like Ronald McDonald House, which is just down the street from us, a great partner with us. Our social work are constantly looking for ways to provide meals and services. Our volunteers are phenomenal. They are constantly looking for ways to make sure that when families are here, their siblings, their children, their grandparents are taken care of. It's a special place to be. So we recognize it probably wasn't on your bingo card for your child to get sick. It rarely is scheduled when your child has an emergency. So we try to, as I said earlier, look at each individual as the person in the family that they are, meet them where they are, and try to get them home as quickly as we can and healing them as quickly as we can as well.
1: You know, you're right. None of us plan to have a child at Children's Hospital, right? Mm-hmm. Out of that, though, is tremendous ministry opportunity. And as I say, from my own personal experience with one of my children in particular, we came away from that experience more blessed, more appreciative, all those things. So it really is amazing, the impact. This coming Friday is September 25th, 9 to 5.
0: That's right.
1: Tell us what you're doing with Dolly Parton Children's Hospital.
0: Yeah, so September 25th, 9 to 5, you know, play on a fantastic movie and song, 9 to 5, that Dolly made famous.
1: And that the band in front of Buckingham Palace was playing.
0: Wasn't that awesome?
1: Yeah, that was so cool.
0: You know you're international when they're playing in front of Buckingham Palace. So we're going to celebrate the life of Dolly Parton on 9 to 5 next Friday. We're going to have some fantastic text to give campaigns. We're encouraging folks to go online and text For Dolly to 50155. It's going to be out on social media. So you
1: For Dolly, the number four.
0: The number four, D-O-L-L-Y. Encourage folks to get involved, like she encouraged, to come alongside her, to give a gift of $9.25 or more to what's happening at Dolly Children's. It's a great way to get involved. We are humbly asking folks to come alongside us, to continue to share the light that Dolly created for so many years, and now through her legacy, I think it's our job to continue to shine that light on our community like she did so well.
1: You know, many want to make a meaningful difference, cannot make a large gift. There are other ways to participate. You mentioned $9.25, small donation. A lot of people do that. It makes a big impact. There's also a lot of volunteer opportunities. You've got Fantasy of Trees, and isn't that your largest fundraiser?
0: It is the largest special event fundraiser that we have every year. It is the week of Thanksgiving. You might say, well, it's still hot outside, Adam. Last night, time to talk about that. Well, we are already trying to secure volunteers. We need hundreds of volunteers to come out in the convention center that week of Thanksgiving to take part in Fantasy of Trees. Last year, we had over 70,000 guests that came in and enjoyed ringing in the holiday season. It's a tradition. Families love coming right after Thanksgiving, picking out a tree, picking out a wreath, seeing their child dance maybe on stage. And this year, all the funds raised are going to expand our, something we didn't talk about, our gastroenterology department. Again, how can we grow deeper in services that we need in this region and grow wider? So your child, if they have a stomach issue, shouldn't have to wait weeks or months to see a trained physician. So we're adding new clinicians. We're expanding our space. So every dollar raised for Fantasy of Trees this year will go to support that initiative.
1: Adam, in speaking with you, it is so crystal clear how passionate you are.
0: Thank you.
1: About what you do. And that's what that any I'm going to call it ministry, any ministry like Dolly Parton Children's Hospital needs at their leadership role. Very quickly here, how can people find out more information about how to get involved either as a volunteer or financially?
0: The easiest way is to go to our website, dollychildrens.org. There you can do everything from learn about our history, find a physician, sign up to be a volunteer through Fantasy of Trees or otherwise, and also to give a gift. Again, as a nonprofit, we need support. We are grateful for it and appreciative for opportunities like this, Jim, to come and talk about all things Dolly Children's.
1: Dollychildrens.org. What an institution. What a great partnership with Dolly Parton and the legacy of her life. Adam Cook, thank you for taking time
0: thank
1: out of
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0: It's always a pleasure.
1: 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Have a very blessed weekend. This is More Living here on News Talk 98.7 WOKI.
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11: Making their way to the UN, I'm Daria Albinger, Fox News. World leaders will meet in New York City next week for the UN General Assembly. Fox's Madeline Rivera says that includes President Trump.
12: President Trump is expected to repeat his calls that Iran cannot have a nuclear weapon when he addresses the United Nations General Assembly in New York next week. Despite the war, the State Department has allowed a core Iranian delegation to attend the event. Iranian President Masoud Pezeshkian is reportedly one of the officials who has been granted a visa, but a senior administration official did not say whether there will be any meetings between the U.S. and Iran. The General Assembly comes against the backdrop of Chinese President Xi Jinping's state visit to D.C. China's relationship with Iran is under the spotlight. China is accused of propping up Iran's war machine by buying its oil, supplying the regime with weapons and even intelligence that's helping to target U.S. troops, allegedly.
11: The Wall Street Journal is reporting that U.S. officials believe Iran obtained high-resolution satellite images of an American base in Jordan from Chinese entities before an attack which killed three U.S. service members. The president's declaring a diplomatic victory, announcing a new three-way security deal between the U.S., Denmark, and Greenland. It's set to be signed at the U.N. next week. He says the pact gives U.S. permanent security control over Greenland, blocking Russia and China from building military bases there, but leaders from Denmark and Greenland stress the agreement respects their local sovereignty. Comedian Carrot Top is recovering in a Las Vegas hospital following an apparent suicide attempt. The 61-year-old performer rushed to the emergency room yesterday following the cancellation of his residency at the Luxor. He's facing multiple federal lawsuits, including sexual exploitation. His representative says that he is receiving care and his family is asking for privacy. America is listening to Fox News.
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17: A few showers and thunderstorms are developing over East Tennessee this afternoon. Those won't impact everyone, but they could pop up fairly quickly. Otherwise, it's going to be a hot one. Our afternoon high temperature reaching for 94 degrees. A few clouds tonight with our overnight temperature near 70. Closing out the weekend with another day in the 90s. From the WVLT First Alert Weather Center, I'm meteorologist Ryan Coulter.
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0: Our streak of 90s will continue for the weekend. Looking at a hot Saturday forecast, our afternoon high temperature reaching into the 90s with feels like temperatures over 100 degrees. Watch out for just a stray shower or thunderstorm this afternoon. Some of those could reach the stronger end of things. We're drier and hot for Sunday. From the WVLT First Alert Weather Center, I'm meteorologist Ryan Coulter.
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6: 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I did. I love this stuff. Listen, Brickhouse Nutrition been with me for a long time. So chatting with Miles, I'm up at like 235. True story. I never minded being 235, but you know what minded? My knees that were falling apart and my back. I'm like, I don't know what, before I started really lifting, probably about 190. So 235 was a lot. I said, I got to lose some LBs, Miles. He said, Dan, we're going to sick our team of docs and researchers on it, and we're going to get you a really good product because I don't want to take a lot of these needles and stuff. You know what he did? 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I got lean using lean, L-E-A-N. 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It's not intended to diagnose, treat, cure, or prevent any disease.

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1: Tight security for the UN. I'm Roger Stern, Fox News. More than 100 world leaders will be in New York City for next week's UN General Assembly. The Secret Service is ramping up security ahead of their arrival. Here's Fox's CB Cotton. All of

0: those world leaders coming here to New York City for the General Assembly has triggered one of the largest security operations of the year. Thankfully, there are no known credible threats, but in a behind-the-scenes look, the Secret Service showed us how it'll be monitoring for anything that could pop up. The Secret Service works with 20 partner agencies, including the NYPD and the Department of War, all monitoring for potential threats across the city. The center's overhead lights change from green to yellow to red, depending on the current threat level, giving those inside a clear indication of the situation. Israeli Prime Minister Benjamin Netanyahu is expected to attend midweek, and the Secret Service says it'll be tracking any protest.
1: The Secret Service and NYPD are also preparing for drones and unauthorized aircraft. With border security and the threat of terrorism key worries for the U.S., FBI Director Kash Patel tells Fox's Saturday in America that we're making progress.
2: We're able to stop these terrorist attacks. We've stopped 1,100, Kaylee, 1,100 terrorist attacks since the Trump administration came into power. That's a 22% increase from the prior 18 months. That happened because we broke the institutionalized mold.
1: Patel caused controversy at a Senate hearing this week, saying the FBI no longer considers bestiality to be an automatic barrier to becoming an FBI agent. The Democratic Republic of Congo has begun vaccinating frontline health workers against the fastest growing Ebola outbreak in history. 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
1: President Trump says he's working to help AI grow in the U.S. while keeping bad actors at bay. Here's Fox's Jill Nato in Washington.
15: The president says he's planning on appointing an AI czar and an AI force. He said on Truth Social, "We will not in any way hinder or stifle the growth of this incredible industry." He wrote, "We will also be looking for bad, and we can do that very easily with our already existing criminal and civil justice system." No details on who may take on the jobs yet. The president already had one AI czar, venture capitalist David Sacks, but he stepped down in the spring. The post from the president comes ahead of next week's meeting with Chinese President Xi, as the U.S. and China are in a race for AI dominance. In Washington, Jill Nato, Fox News.
1: A new federal case is putting the spotlight on a wave of alleged death threats targeting the family of murdered Texas teenager Austin Metcalf. Here's Fox's Paul Stevens.
16: Federal prosecutors say 34-year-old Sharifa Nicole Henderson sent a series of violent threats to the family of 17-year-old Austin Metcalf, who was fatally stabbed at a Texas high school track meet last year. The alleged messages came around the end of Carmelo Anthony's murder trial and included threats to kill, stalk, and strangle family members. Henderson was arrested in Kansas City, Missouri, and indicted on 3 counts of interstate threatening communications. Metcalf's father says his family has received more than 100 threats since Anthony's trial ended. Henderson faces up to 5 years in federal prison on each count if convicted. Paul Stevens, Fox News.
1: President Trump announcing an historic three-way deal giving the U.S. permanent security control over Greenland, but it's less than what he originally wanted, which was U.S. ownership of Greenland. I'm Roger Stern, and this is Fox News.
7: A few showers and thunderstorms are developing over East Tennessee this afternoon. Those won't impact everyone, but they could pop up fairly quickly. Otherwise, it's going to be a hot one. Our afternoon high temperature reaching for 94 degrees. A few clouds tonight with our overnight temperature near 70. Closing out the weekend with another day in the 90s. From the WVLT First Alert Weather Center, I'm meteorologist Ryan Coulter.
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10: Iranians rally by the hundreds of thousands in the biggest show of defiance since the war began. Bail has been set for an ICE officer accused of lying and assault in a non-fatal shooting in Minneapolis. The Trump administration has granted visas to top Iranian leaders to attend the UN General Assembly.
9: Whatever happens next will happen here first.
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18: Greetings, pet lovers. I'm your host, pet trendologist Charlotte Reed, and I welcome our listeners who tune in each week from around the globe. National Pet Memorial Day, also widely kept as Pet Remembrance Day, is observed annually on the second Sunday in September. This day it was held on September 13th. Originally established in 1972 by the International Association of Pet Cemeteries and Crematoriums, this day provides a dedicated space for pet parents to openly grieve, reflect, and celebrate animal companions who have passed away. Because society often minimizes the profound pain of pet loss, the holiday serves as a vital cultural touch point that validates pet grief as a deeply real and significant emotional experience, reassuring grieving owners like me that they're not alone. This day is widely celebrated through meaningful rituals that honor the unconditional love and lasting paw prints left on a pet owner's heart. Many families choose to create tangible living tributes by planting trees or building dedicated memorial gardens in their backyard. Others put together customized photo books, light candles, or share favorite memories on social media using communal online spaces. Beyond private reflection, many animal lovers choose to channel their grief into a lasting legacy by volunteering time or donating to local animal shelters and rescue groups, ensuring that the memory of their beloved pet directly helps other animals in need. 2026 will be a year that I shall not forget, as my dearest Wally and Mara went over to Rainbow Bridge in February. And to make matters worse, on this Remembrance Day, ironically, my Hammy Jones died in his sleep in the early afternoon. He was a lovely boy, sweet, low-key, and never caused trouble. He got along with all of my dogs. He was a steady Freddy and loved us all, especially me. He never slept in my room like the other dogs, or very rarely came into the back of the house. He preferred to hang out and sleep in the front of the house by the front door, quietly guarding us throughout the day and night. I remember when he was about 3 years old, the gardener left the back gate open. Of course, I didn't know it. I had to run out to the neighborhood store and was back in about 15 minutes, thinking that I locked them in the yard. I can tell you that I'll never do that again. But when I arrived back at home, the gate was open. Wally was gone. He took a tour of the neighborhood, but my Hammy Jones was sitting in the front of the house, right in front of the door. He would never stray from home. He liked and craved regularity. He pooped in the same place in the neighborhood twice a day. His predictability in some ways made me love him more. This show is to honor my boy, F. Walsing Ham, otherwise known as Hammy Jones. Thank you for listening, Pet Buzz community. Now it's time for the show rundown for the best in pet talk radio. This week on the Pet Buzz, I'm talking about
19: eight.
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19: Two.
18: How Paris Hilton and her iconic Princess Pooch are the faces of House of Karl Lagerfeld in the 2026 fall and winter season.
19: One.
18: And September is Happy Cat Month, a dedicated campaign created by the Catalyst Council to counter the misconception that cats are low maintenance, solitary animals, but don't need much care. This month is incredibly important because it shines a spotlight on feline health, welfare, and emotional well-being, reminding pet parents that our feline friends need proactive care, mental enrichment, and regular veterinary checkups to live their absolute best lives. Joining us today to help us understand the secret to a joyful feline is author and certified feline behaviorist, Beth Adelman. Greetings, Beth, and welcome back to the Best in Pet Talk Radio.
20: Hey, Charlotte. It's so nice to be back.
18: Beth, I want to start out by talking about the life stages and happiness of cats during this time. My questions focus on kittenhood, adulthood, seniorhood. Okay, so kittens have boundless energy or rapidly learning about the world. What are the most critical socialization and play requirements needed to ensure a kitten grows up into a confident, happy adult cat?
20: Well, kittens need exposure to a lot of things in ways that are not scary, starting with a lot of different kinds of people. So all kinds of people, young people, old people, Black people, white people, Asian people, people who have all kinds of looks and body types, men and women, big people, little people, but exposing them in ways where they feel comfortable and safe. So that means people who toss them treats, who play with them because it's the best way to get them over fear. So people who respect their physical boundaries and offer them things they really love, which will be play and treats.
18: Now, what about adult cats?
20: What makes adult cats joyful is contact with the people they've bonded with. So that means you and the people in your family. The more you pay attention to them, the happier they are. Our presence means a lot to them. So that means contact with them and play.
18: Now let's talk senior cats because they often face cognitive decline or physical discomfort like arthritis. What modification should we make to a senior cat's routine and environment to maintain their happiness and quality of life?
20: So senior cats often need more brushing because they're a little stiff, and especially those sort of nether regions, which they would have in the past been able to groom easily, they are not so easy to groom. And that's why actually it's important to get your cat used to being brushed when they're younger, even if they don't need it that much. So if they're used to being brushed and enjoy it, you can groom them more. They still need play, but they need play that's low to the ground. So senior cats like to play, but they like to play in a less rambunctious way. Very often they're going to need help getting up on the couch, getting up on the bed. So I have cat steps for my sofa and my bed so my cats can join me in bed no matter what's going on and no matter how creaky or cranky they feel. So that's really important for them to get up and also to get down. It actually hurts them more to jump down than to jump up. I will say one thing that older cats do not need, and that's a kitten friend, because kittens have boundless energy. They're going to be jumping all over your older cat. Older cats do not appreciate that. This is like getting a 5-year-old as a companion for your 85-year-old grandmother. Not a good idea.
18: One of the things I've always done with my senior animals, I've given them a snuggle puppy. And now for the cats, there's a snuggle cat. And they seem to like that because the fuzzy animal has a heartbeat. And they can hear that, and they will snuggle up with the snuggle kitty.
20: I think in general, older cats like fuzzy things that they can snuggle up with, whether it's a bed or a kitty or whatever. Be careful, though, because fuzzy beds, while they look amazing, if they're really squishy, some cats feel a little bit off balance.
18: I'm going to take a few minutes now discussing health and wellness. Regular vet visits can be highly stressful for felines, causing some owners to skip them. So how does proactive health management directly impact a cat's daily happiness? And how can we make medical care less stressful?
20: So when we're doing wellness checks, you can start today training your cat to go into the carrier willingly. I will say that the American Association of Feline Practitioners, in collaboration with iCat Care, which is an international feline practitioner organization, has a great set of videos on their website that shows you how to train your cat to go in the carrier willingly so that it's less stressful. The other thing that's really important to do is to start training them to be touched on various parts of their body. And it can be really helpful to make cues for that. And I train my cats with treats. So I say, touch your face, and I do that and give them a treat. And I say, touch your back, and I touch the back and give them a treat. So they get used to being touched all over their bodies.
19: And you know what? When you go to the vet, remember where the cat is touched. So when a paw is picked up for a blood test or ears need to be cleaned, that you've already got your cat acclimated to those actions becomes very helpful. To wrap this segment up, which we'll return in our next, I think it's really important to maintain a healthy and happy environment where there's less stress is the first step in having a happy cat. We need to take a commercial break. Author and feline behaviorist Beth Adelman will be back in our next segment. Also in segment two are our features, Celebrity Pet Buzz and Pet Money Matters. So stay tuned.
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19: Do you have the need to feed? Enjoy our tasty morsel in the celebrity pet dish. Lately, a lot of dogs are the accessories for fashion shoots.
2: And now, the latest news about celebrities and their pets.
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5: Aren't they cute?
6: What's the name?
19: Socialite and entrepreneur Paris Hilton is teaming up again with the House of Lagerfeld for their fall winter 2026 fashion campaign, in which her pet Chihuahua iconic princess makes a cameo for the high fashion shoot. Hilton's Chihuahua is a brown and white pup, which she acquired in September of 2025 and introduced the pooch to her fans soon after on TikTok. Recently, Paris Hilton shared that having her pup on set brought a personal, lighthearted dynamic and extra special energy to the high fashion production. Churchill, time for your medication. Let me get the Simpill to make sure you take them. With Simpill, Churchill can't dislodge the meds from the oral gel admitted from the top of the device. Chicken, beef, or peanut butter? How about we use peanut butter Simpill today? Okay, Church. Sit. Now start licking. What a treat. Well, we're back with author and certified behaviorist Beth Adelman. Beth, litter box issues are a top reason cats are surrendered to shelters. From a behavioral standpoint, what does the perfect litter box environment look like to a cat in terms of setup, location, and maintenance? Because that can make a cat really happy.
20: Yes, and a bad litter box can make a cat really unhappy. So first thing I'm going to say is litter choice. Your choice comes second. Cat's choice comes first. So always watch what your cat is doing in the litter box, and this is how you'll know. Most cats like soft litter, something that's more of a texture of sand, no scent. They prefer clumping just because then you can get all the urine out and the box smells fresher. So about 2 inches of litter also, not so much that it feels like they're in quicksand. So about 2 inches of soft, unscented, clumping litter. They need the box to be scooped at least twice a day. So scooping is really important, even if there's no smell, because you've done all kinds of things to eliminate smell. Lumps and clumps really offend cats. They don't like walking through them. They like a big open box, more than the length of the cat, and high enough that they can stand up in it and even tilt, because when cats squat, their head goes up. So it's higher than their actual height. So they like lots of leg room. They like lots of headroom. They like a big bathroom.
19: What about noise factor?
20: Yeah, they don't like to be startled. So they don't like to be in the laundry room where suddenly the spin cycle kicks in and they're like, "Wah! What was that?" They don't like to be in a place where the kids or the dog or the other cats are running around. They like a little peace in the bathroom.
19: People always think of cat trees as just a luxury item, but they're really crucial for a cat's sense of security. How can you explain the psychological importance of vertical space, and how should we choose a place for a cat tree?
20: So our cats are evolved from the North African wildcat. They eat up in low trees and they sleep there because they feel safer. So they're predators, but they're also prey. So when they're up high, they can see everything that's happening. Nobody can sneak up on them. So they feel really safe in their trees. They're just hardwired genetically to like to climb. If you don't give your cats a place to climb, they're going to jump up on things anyway and then knock things on the floor. So give them a place. It's also important that the cat tree be someplace where they actually want to hang out. So cat tree in the living room or the TV room or the family room where you all hang out. That's where the cat tree needs to be. By the window, even better.
19: Absolutely. I think that's great advice. Okay. Well, in the wild, cats hunt multiple small meals a day. How can we transform standard bowl feeding into a happier, more fulfilling, and challenging eating experience for our cats?
20: Yes, cats hunt 10 to 20 times a day, and they're successful about half the time. So they're eating small meals many, many times a day. A lot of people feed their cats once or twice a day, and the cat is hungry then for most of the day. And that can actually lead to food aggression, where the cat is grabbing at you and being obnoxious when you're eating, not because they're jerks, but because they're hungry. Cats are used to eating many small meals throughout the day. You can do that with timed feeders. You can set up timed feeders that open at various intervals during the day and then feed them small meals at night. I also like food toys and hard ones, not a food toy that the cat can empty in 3 minutes, but a food toy where they have to keep working it and working it and working it, and it's going to take them quite some time, possibly all day, to empty it because they'll just keep going back to it.
19: Well, Beth, it's always great to have you join us. And just to remind you guys, I was talking to author of Every Cat Survival Guide to Living with a Neurotic Owner, Beth Adelman's book. 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So to learn more about her books, not necessarily about cats, and her feline behavior practice, you want to visit bethadelman.wixit.com/cat behavior. 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
19: 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Additionally, keeping an eye out for new client promotions, seasonal deals, or shifting from premium corporate chains to smaller can lock in much lower rates. Furthermore, it's important to note that while you can save money on daycare, experts believe that too much daycare might not be the best thing for your dog, because dogs can absolutely develop bad habits at daycare, especially if the facility is unmoderated or overstimulating. While daycare provides great exercise and socialization for some pets, a free-for-all environment where dogs practice unchecked behaviors can quickly lead to regression in their training, because dogs learn from their peers. Good dogs can easily pick up habits of poorly mannered dogs. Some of the bad habits canines can pick up are leash reactivity and lunging. While dogs can get used to constant high energy play with every dog they see, they can become overly aroused outside of daycare, like on a neighborhood walk. They often bark, pull, lunge out of pure frustration because they aren't allowed to rush up to every passing dog. Inappropriate play styles. Without attentive staff to step in, dogs can learn to become bullies or use overly rough play styles, such as body slamming or ignoring other dogs' boundaries. To minimize these risks, it's best to consider 1 or 2 days of daycare, 1 or 2 days of leaving your dog at home, with a dog walker coming into your home for a solo walk with your pooch, or even sending your dog to a once-a-week canine enrichment class where he or she will have a highly structured day with training, games, playtime, with a small amount of dogs to interact with. Ka-ching! I just kept more money in your wallet. Time now for a commercial break. 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And we can't forget the Pet Buzz mailbag, in which this week we are highlighting one couple's problem who is tired of their cat keeping them up at night.
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12: Streak of 90s will continue for the weekend. Looking at a hot Saturday forecast, our afternoon high temperature reaching into the 90s with feels like temperatures over 100 degrees. Watch out for just a stray shower or thunderstorm this afternoon. Some of those could reach the stronger end of things. We're drier and hot for Sunday. From the WVLT First Alert Weather Center, I'm meteorologist Ryan Coulter.

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2: 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It's yummy, right? Delish dental care. It prevents tartar, freshens breath, and supports healthy gums. Twist, lick, and a dream. Let's make it a routine. Well, our next guest is holding on the phone, so let me go ahead and introduce the segment. Today, we're talking about standard holiday prep that every pet parent needs to get ahead of before calendars start filling up. Joining us today is Carmen Rustenbeck, founder and CEO of the International Boarding and Pet Services Association. They like to say IBPSA. So we're diving into why booking your pet professional early. Yes, it is September, but this is early. It's so crucial so you aren't left scrambling at the last minute. And more importantly, how to protect the health, comfort, and safety of your furry family members during the hustle and bustle of the upcoming holiday season. So, hey, Carmen, thanks for joining me today.
3: Lovely to be here with you today, Charlotte. Thank you.
2: Great. Okay, so Carmen, we have more pets in households now than we did years ago. How has the surge in pet ownership changed the timeline for booking pet professional holiday care?
3: Right now, we are asking pet boarding facilities, have they already started their holiday campaign for booking this month? So we used to start October, November timeframe, but we've now moved it back to September.
2: We know that people are just starting to plan their holidays, but in the professional pet care industry, the holidays are already here. When do top tier boarding facilities and pet sitters typically completely fill up for Thanksgiving and Christmas?
3: Top tier are filling up by the end of October. And so we're asking boarding facilities and pet sitters, if they have long-term clients, reach out to them first and say, are you planning a vacation? Are you going somewhere? We would like to make sure you have a spot, and then give them a deadline and then move on to start filling up the boarding facility.
2: This is a new trick I've noticed. If you start getting boarding and pet sitting closer to Christmas, which is the end of December, guess what? That's when the prices are raised. Not just for the holiday care, but they're raised for the next year.
3: Yeah. So in the pet care industry, they have started using this idea like hotels do and airlines do. The closer you get to the holiday, the more the price can go up because the ability to find care gets slimmer and slimmer.
2: Since IBPSA supports multi-pet care models, what standard baseline certifications and or background checks should a pet owner verify when hiring an independent holiday pet sitter or booking a traditional boarding kennel?
3: This is my best recommendation across the board. Ask them where they got their training from. If they're a pet sitter, do they belong to a pet sitter association? What certifications do they have, including pet CPR and first aid? These are the same questions you can ask the boarding facility. Where did they get their education? When was the last time their employees had any kind of education or certification? And do they have CPR and first aid? Then, especially for your independent contractors, pet sitters, ask for at least 3 referrals and follow up with those referrals. Do the same thing with a boarding facility. Most of the time on boarding facilities, you can go to their Facebook page. You can see referrals there.
2: So with boarding kennel and salon facilities operating at maximum capacity over the holidays, What are the industry recommended staff to pet ratios to ensure individual attention is not compromised?
3: We recommend if the pets are in a daycare situation. So that means they're commingling. We want two people for every 15. If the pets are not commingling in a daycare situation, then we are good with 1 to 15.
2: Holiday stress and anxiety management is really important. And the holiday rush brings loud environments, especially at grooming salons and crowded rooms for kennels. What specific training or stress reduction techniques should pet owners expect from professionals to handle holiday anxiety?
3: So we use a combination. We use the kind of music that we put out in the facility, pheromones, fear-free techniques, and we go so far as to have our employees spend more time individually with the pets to make that pet more comfortable in their environment.
2: Carmen, you've got to hold that thought because we will bring you back in our next segment. At the Pet Buzz, we'd love to answer your questions so that we can provide you with up-to-date information from industry specialists, ultimately helping pet owners make informed decisions for their pet's health, safety, and well-being.
0: Mail call.
1: Dear Charlotte, my cat has the most annoying habit. 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We feed him and play with him. We even locked him out of our room, as well as crated and locked him in his own room, but he cried for hours. We are ruined the next day. 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
4: You got mail.
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2: Is to completely ignore any nighttime disruptions to stop reinforcing the behavior. If you wake up, talk to, or feed your cat when they meow or paw at you or the door, they learn that bothering you works. It may take a couple of weeks, but playing dead, offering zero reaction, and limiting his access to you and your wife will eventually teach your cat that nighttime is for sleeping. Coming up in the next few minutes, more of the best in pet talk radio with the Queen of the Pet Buzz. In our final segment of the show, our features global pet news focuses on what's happening as the South Korean dog meat industry comes to an end, and our Tell Me Something Good, which focuses on the rescue of a kitten who was saved on an auxiliary highway in Florida that serves as a vital north-south artery right through Tampa Bay.
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0: South Korea's registered pet population grew by 5.3% in 2025 to reach 3.67 million animals amid the approach to a complete ban on dog meat farming set for February 7, 2027. Despite the overall increase in registered pets, newly registered animals decreased by 4.9% and rescue stray animals dropped by over 10%. Mandatory registration for pet dogs aids in reducing stray populations and preventing animals from entering dog meat supply chains, with over 82% of registered dog meat farms having closed early ahead of the 2027 deadline. The government is supporting proprietors through financial incentives, low-interest loans, and employment transition counseling while enforcing penalties of up to 3 years in prison for noncompliance. Additionally, South Korea extended the implementation of its amended Notice of Import Health Requirements for pet food to December 31st, 2027, providing global exporters and domestic importers extra adjustment time. Pet foods containing ruminant ingredients, however, remain subject to immediate compliance with the new regulations. Welcome back. We are speaking with IBPSA Carmen Rustenbach. She is the founder and the CEO of the International Boarding and Pet Services Association. So let's talk about one thing that a lot of pet sitters do not have, and that's an emergency backup sitter. So if an independent sitter falls ill or faces an emergency over the holidays, what dynamic backup protocols or professional networks should owners confirm the sitter has in place?
1: So every pet sitter should have a backup in case they do fall ill. Anything could happen, car accident, anything. So you want to confirm the backup. And if you're going to be gone for more than just a couple of days, you want your backup person to meet your pet. I think this is very, very different than boarding facilities. When you're working with a pet sitter, that pet sitter may be entering your home and maybe your pet knows that pet sitter. But if we have to have a backup, then we want your pet to have at least met that backup person one time, because the last thing you need is somebody that your pet doesn't know entering your property and your pet have a negative reaction to that person that they do not know. So this is how we keep our pet safe, and this is how we keep our caretakers safe.
0: I'm always interested in vaccination and sanitation because I want to make sure my dogs stay healthy. So how do holiday health requirements differ across services? For instance, what specific sanitation practices should an in-home mobile groomer or a pet sitter follow compared to a high volume boarding facility to prevent the spread of seasonal illnesses?
1: So I think that for pet sitters, it's a little bit challenging in that they need to make sure that once they leave a property, they've taken care of the pet, that they have washed their hands, that they've taken care of what they need to take care of before they enter the next house. If you are in a situation where in your particular area, you're having dog flu, canine flu has come through, you might consider a paper throwaway outer that you would put on. You go in, you take care of the pet. When you leave that house, you throw that away. You put on another one, because dog flu can stay on your clothing and be passed from one pet to the next pet without you realizing it. That was part of our challenge with our last round of dog flu. So you need to think a little bit differently as a pet sitter about how you handle moving from one pet to another. As it relates to immunizations, you want to make sure that the shots that the pets have are the basic shots that they need to have. You don't necessarily need to worry about canine cough in this particular case, but you would at least need to make sure that they have their rabies, other normal shots that they would normally get throughout that has been done.
0: And also you want to make sure when you do hire a mobile groomer, if you have never went that route, you inspect the mobile van. Also, it's a really good idea if you're going to somebody's house, you pet the dog or cat and look through their coat and make sure they do not have fleas, because we know that fleas carry some really horrible diseases.
1: This is the normal stuff that you would check. We call it snout to tail inspection when you go into a boarding facility. That happens before you ever go in for care in a boarding facility. They do a snout to tail right there in front of the owner. And so that snout to tail happens almost daily as they go in every day to work with the pets. It's a little bit different with pet sitters. Sometimes they don't think to do a snout to tail, and groomers normally are, because they are totally hands-on.
0: Okay. So if someone successfully books a professional kennel or sitter today for December, what should they be doing now to get their pet adjusted before the big holiday drop-off?
1: I really think it's important that you try to get your pet into a boarding facility for like an overnight stay, maybe a half day of daycare, and just every now and then take them in so they are familiar with the environment. Half day of daycare is fantastic. They get in there, they get to play, they come out, you put them in one night, you're in town. Now you come get them the next morning. So that familiarizes them with the routine. When it relates to a pet sitter, call the pet sitter and say, hey, I'm going to be gone this evening. Can you stop in and give Java his evening meal and take him for a short walk? So you are just familiarizing your pet with that environment or that person while you're still in town.
0: Okay. I want you to wrap it up with a final takeaway. So for the listeners tuning into the Pet Buzz right now who are procrastinating on their holiday travel plans, what is your ultimate piece of advice to ensure the furry family members are safe and happy?
1: If you are considering traveling at all, I want you to do two things right now. I want you to call your vet, get your pet in to check all their vaccinations have been done and that your pet is healthy. And I want you to call your boarding facility or your pet sitter and say, I'm looking at a possibility of a vacation. Can I go ahead and hold the spot? And ask them, if I have to pay a deposit, what's the last day that I can cancel and get my deposit back?
0: Well, Carmen, thank you so much for joining us today. It's always a pleasure to host one of our advisory board members. Today we had two, and I missed them, so I'm glad I could get them on the show. To learn more about Carmen and her organization, the International Boarding and Pet Services Association, visit IBPSA.com. I love a good human interest story featuring pets and their people. What about you? A life or death situation ends in love and safety.
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0: On September 8, 2026, a frightened 5-week-old black kitten was found stranded in the middle of rushing traffic on I-275 southbound in Florida. What followed was a viral, heartwarming rescue that changed the lives of both the tiny animal and the family of the law enforcement officer who stepped in to save him. The tiny kitten was spotted clinging to the side of the busy interstate as cars sped past. A compassionate driver, Donna Watson, noticed the helpless animal and immediately phoned the Florida Highway Patrol. Within moments, local deputies arrived on the scene, turning on their emergency lights to slow down the oncoming traffic. One deputy jumped out of the vehicle and engaged in a gentle foot pursuit to catch the terrified kitten before it could run into the path of oncoming cars. Watson watched the rescue unfold from her parked car, overcome with emotion as she saw the law enforcement team safely pull the tiny creature from the asphalt and place him into protective custody. While the kitten was safe, his story didn't end at the animal rescue shelter. The deputy who pulled him from the dangerous highway felt an immediate bond with the fragile animal instead of handing him over to a shelter permanently. The deputy's own family officially adopted the kitten. They named the lucky survivor Dash. Today, Dash is completely safe. His belly is full and his tail is constantly wagging as he lives his new best life far away from the dangers of the highway. Now, this story, that's something good. Well, it's a wrap. Did you hear the bells? That means it's time to wrap the show. But before I go, I want to give you an idea of what's to come next week. Next week, we're talking about how a popular arthritis medication is possibly harming its patients and why some people don't want to see dogs in public. And of course, it's important to thank this week's guests. Thank you, Beth Adelman and Carmen Rustenbeck. 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
9: They have a deal. I'm Daria Albinger, Fox News. President Trump declaring a diplomatic victory as he announces a three-way security agreement between the U.S., Denmark, and Greenland. Fox's Alex Hogan has details.
10: This deal will give the U.S. expanded security and military rights in Greenland. One official at the State Department explained a little bit further, saying that this agreement is going to bar adversaries from making investments in Greenland that could threaten the United States, and it would also ban any non-NATO base in Greenland, essentially guaranteeing that China and Russia cannot have a base in Greenland or send troops there. President Trump posted online, quote, "We will immediately begin the process of developing a large military presence in the appropriate part of Greenland. We will work with the people of Greenland in its development and construction. This solution is a great one for the United States of America, Denmark, Greenland, and all of our allies."
9: The deal is set to be signed at the General Assembly next week. The president is among the world leaders who will convene in New York for the General Assembly.
11: President Trump is expected to repeat his calls that Iran cannot have a nuclear weapon when he addresses the United Nations General Assembly in New York next week. Despite the war, the State Department has allowed a core Iranian delegation to attend the event. Iranian President Masoud Pezeshkian is reportedly one of the officials who has been granted a visa, but a senior administration official did not say whether there will be any meetings between the U.S. and Iran. The General Assembly comes against the backdrop of Chinese President Xi Jinping's state visit to D.C. China's relationship with Iran is under the spotlight. China is accused of propping up Iran's war machine by buying its oil, supplying the regime with weapons and even intelligence that's helping to target U.S. troops, allegedly.
9: That's Fox's Madeline Rivera. A new record for diesel prices. AAA says the national average is $6.48. 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
9: Is artificial intelligence getting too powerful to control? A new hacking incident involving Google's AI system Gemini has some wondering if that's quickly becoming the case. Here's Fox's Dana Marie McNichol.
16: This is the first known example of Google Gemini autonomously accessing a company without permission. So this is how it happened. Google was working with an AI testing startup called Irregular. Now, the Gemini AI model was given a fictional scenario that involved hacking into a fake company to test security vulnerabilities. Gemini gained access to the internet without permission and then hacked a real company instead. Google's vice president of security engineering tells Fox Gemini guessed passwords and found login credentials in a public database. This happened back in May, and Google says it didn't initially disclose the hacks because the model didn't cause harm, and it stopped working when it realized it had broken into a real company.
9: OpenAI, Anthropic, and Meta reported similar incidents in which AI models got outside their intended testing environments and gained authorized access to other companies' systems. Voters in six states are now able to cast their ballots ahead of the November midterms. Homeland Security Secretary Mark Wayne Mullen on Fox's Saturday in America to discuss a crackdown on non-citizen voting.
17: The president was right when he said there was a tremendous amount of fraud in the election. We continue to see that at every single vote, Kaylee, that we talk about that was at the hands of an illegal, canceled out citizen that was legally registered and able to vote. And so one is too many.
9: Republicans say tougher safeguards are needed to prevent non-citizens from voting, but Democrats argue that widespread voter fraud has not been proven, and they say furthermore that proposed restrictions could actually make it harder for many eligible Americans to do their civic duty. I'm Daria Alvinger. This is Fox News.
18: We're starting to dry out going into the overnight hours with a partly cloudy sky. For your Sunday morning, starting off mild, temperatures into the low 70s. Hot and humid once again by Sunday afternoon. High temperatures reaching the low 90s. With a partly cloudy sky, a few chances for an isolated shower or storm into the afternoon. I'm meteorologist Belle Oliver in the WVLT First Alert Weather Center.
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20: And now, here's Ronnie.
14: I had a conversation this week. Someone I had bumped into, a listener to the show, and they said, you know, I've been listening for a very long time, and I said, thank you. You know, does anything ever go wrong in your shop? Because they said, you know, you make it sound like it's just so picture perfect. And let me tell you something about auto repair. If auto, it's not picture perfect. There are moments. There are, you know, we have problems and things come up just like you do in your job and everyday life. It just occurs. Had a 21 Ford Escape hybrid. I think I was talking about this prior, that we had a diagnose this week. It was setting a check engine light. It has two things going on. It has a check engine light on for a fault in the shutter grill actuator. I'll tell you what that is in a minute. And it had an airbag light on, or it had an intermittent airbag light on for what turned out to be a driver's side restraint number 2 sensor. I'll put that into English in a minute. Let's talk about the shutter grill. A shutter grill is basically window blinds on the front of your car. It's in front of the radiator. The radiator, it's not just a radiator anymore. It's a cooling system module. All right. And particularly in the case of a hybrid, it's the radiator, it's the condenser, it's the transmission cooler, it's also the cooler for the hybrid motor. All right. They've got a bunch of things up in the front, you know, that are all self-contained as part of this quote-unquote module. It's four separate devices that are bolted together and then mounted inside this $600 piece of plastic with a shutter grill on it that when they want to control temperature, they want to warm it up, cool it down, whatever. They send out a signal on the LIN bus, which is just another fancy way of saying the language or the protocol that the device uses to maintain control and open or close the shutter. It lost communication. It was a communication fault. It said will not, you know, fault code A will not respond or respond and talk to shutter grill. I think it was a U0284 was the actual code. So, you know, you've got to go and diagnose it. Step one in any diagnosis, step two probably. Step one is determine what's the fault, what are you going to chase. Maybe step one involves a road test. Step two is let's go scan for codes. So I grabbed my Snap-on Triton. I've got a Triton, a Zeus, an Autel, a Launch, and a couple other odds and ends. And I always, I started with my Snap-on. It was available to me. Danny was using one of the other four or five that we have floating around the shop. And it produced codes like it always does. Great job. And, you know, let's go and step one of the diagnosis. Can we talk to the shutter grill? There's a problem here in that you're trying to see if you can communicate with a device. I don't care what it is, but you're trying to see if you can communicate with a device that has a communication fault. So when you can't talk to that module, you know, is your first reaction going to be, yes, I really can't legitimately communicate? No. Logically, you're going to go grab another tool. Now, the thing you need to know about Autel and Launch, in all fairness to Snap-on. Snap-on plays the game straight. I will say that. They are using software that they are paying for, that they are writing, as a direct result, that they go to manufacturers and they pay for that information. Some of the other scan tools don't necessarily do that. I'm not saying that makes them bad, but we're all aware of, let's call it what it is, the cheap overseas clones, the Chinese and the Southeast Asian tools, or a lot of stuff comes out of Russia that they're clones, they're counterfeits, they're not real. And sometimes the software leads you to a dead end. So as a second choice for a backup, I don't know if Autel and Launch are it. I think they'll get you out of, 70% of your problems, but boy, that sure leaves a big gap of 30% that you got to worry about. Good tools, but you've got to know where and how and when to use them, because you're dealing with economics. Every scan tool costs you somewhere between $4,000 and $8,000. So, you try to deal with, the front line stuff, at least with Snap-on. If it doesn't work, you go, well, I guess maybe I do have a problem, but you don't know. So long story short, couldn't communicate with Autel, Launch, Snap-on, nothing proved anything, right? So I got out my Opus platform and went through with that, and I was able to see that by functional test that, yes, I do have a communication problem. Gave me confidence because Opus is following the OE level diagnostic. They are doing it the way the manufacturer would do it. And it gave me the option, and I could see clearly that I had a legitimate fault. So step two is they want you to do a pinout at the shutter grill actuator, which is located behind the shutter. We're located behind the grill, I'm sorry. The bumper comes off. The front brace comes off. You are staring at a three-wire connector, which is a black-white, which is a pink, and there was a gray-yellow. Gray-yellow is supposed to be battery voltage. The pink is the actual LIN bus signal command. You'll see somewhere between 6 and 8 volts on that wire, broken up into a digital signal using a scope, and the black-white is ground G111 or G107. I don't have it in front of me, but it's on top of the trans, so you're looking for ground. I had ground. I had LIN bus activity. I have no 12 volts. I had no power at the gray yellow. Next step. I trace it backwards. I look at the electric water pump. The electric water pump gets power on the gray yellow as well. And it both come out of the same fuse. So do I want to go find the fuse, or do I want to find the water pump, which is directly underneath the vehicle and takes me about 30 seconds to get to? I unplug the electric water pump, and sure enough, I had power on the gray yellow. Fuse is good. I look at it. There's a splice and there's a connector. Connector 122 is the most active, going backwards to the shutter grill, that I can actually get to without having to pull a third of the car apart, taking the nose off the car. Sure enough, I've got power at connector 122 on one side. I got power on the other side of connector 122. I go up as far at the harness as I can. Now I've got to take it apart. Now, understand, and this is my point, that sometimes the day goes south by virtue of the repair of what you're actually trying to fix. Because there was no other way to test the wiring at the shutter grill until you can see the wiring, and you can't see the wiring until you take something apart. The engineers, in another round of alcoholism, decided to go drinking and then put it into effect right after lunch and said, let's build it anyway. Who cares? And they did. Danny says in retirement, we're going to go around and find automotive engineers and try and talk common sense into them if that's possible, but I don't know. So I pulled the bumper off, I pulled the brace off, I pulled the cooling module out, I split it, I took out the shutter grill. And sure enough, once you get the shutter grill out, you could see the gray-yellow, there was a bulge in the taped-up wiring harness. Now, my theory is this car was in an accident and nobody knew it. This car was in an accident and reassembled. And what makes me think it was an accident is twofold. There are two shutters. There are two blinds missing off the window, right? It's like somebody knocked the grills out, or the shutters out of the grill, and never did anything about it. And I can understand why. It's a $600 grill assembly, big giant piece of plastic, owed to Dustin Hoffman in The Graduate. plastics is the future. And some of the Christmas trees, when I say Christmas trees are the small wiring harness, push pin style connectors that, you know, they go in and they grip so it doesn't come out. Some of them were ruffled. Some of them, their feathers were kind of beat up, so to speak, that they'd been out before. So somewhere, somehow, in the 6 years, 80,000-mile life cycle of this vehicle, it had been apart before. Looked at the wiring harness. I had power here at the one end. I had power in the middle. I went right to the shutter grill. Do I have power just coming off behind the shutter, behind the actuator itself? And there was a bulge in the wiring harness underneath the electrical tape. I gently peeled back the electrical tape, and sure enough, the gray-yellow was corroded and had swollen. It had just reached a bursting point where it popped open like a ripe pomegranate. You can't get to the shutter without taking the shutter off, but you can't condemn the shutter until you see the wiring, but you can't get to the wiring until you take something apart. And that's how a good day has its challenges. That's how, yeah, that's real world. You know, it doesn't always go smooth in a repair shop. Of course, I could have found that it was a half a dozen other things, but sometimes the diagnosis has to be slow and methodical because that's the only way you can do it. As I told this person, as I told this story to them this week, I said, you know, there are challenges and then there are opportunities, and you have to look at both and kind of go, huh. And you've got to realize that you're there trying to correct something that's broken that may have been picked at, poked, prodded, and pulled apart by somebody else, or you may be touching something that nobody else touched. But either way, you still have to fix it, and you've got to take on the challenge and enjoy it, just like it's nuts and bolts. Just
1: go into auto repair, they said. You'll have fun, they said.
14: Well, you do, though, Tom. I mean, you do. It's because, you know, listen, when I was in the business of hiring more mechanics, and, you know, I would always tell them, you're going to learn and see things that nobody else gets to see. And, you know, I think what makes most mechanics miserable is they're just not paid enough. I think that's the biggest problem. You know, I think there's a lot of talent out there. I think there's a lot of guys that can fix cars, but they're doing other things because they can't feed their families. You know, living indoors and feeding your family is the top priority. And if you can't afford to do that, but you see, to a consumer, consumers equate the shop's labor rate as $200 or $250 an hour, whatever it is. Oh my God, the mechanic's expensive. But a mechanic is trying to fix something that is, in some cases, as complicated as a rocket ship. But without the technology and without the support, the tooling, the software, and the diagnostic routine that they put into rocket ships, because it's not deemed valuable enough. It's just cheaper, easier to throw it away. But, you know, we need to correct that, because if we don't, a little bit of a different topic here, but if we don't, we're going to lose more mechanics in the next 10 years. They're already predicting the failures that are going to come when we can't get our cars serviced. 855-560-9900. Let me say it again. 855-560-9900. I'm Ron Ananian, the Car Doctor. The phone lines are open. Give us a call. Let's talk about it. I'll be back right after this.

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8: It's the little old lady from Pasadena.
9: He drives that way, but when it comes to fixing cars, Ron has car advice done right. 855-560-9900. Here's Ron.
10: Hey, Ron Naney, the car doctor here at 855-560-9900. Let's go to Eric in Virginia. Eric, welcome aboard, sir. How can I help?
11: Thank you, sir. I appreciate you taking my call, Ron.
10: Thank you.
11: I have a 2014 Jeep Grand Cherokee. It is a Overland with a 5.7 liter V8.
10: Okay.
11: And the issue, there was a message that popped up probably about a couple of months ago, and it said service shift selector. So I did reach out to a dealership. They didn't appear to be definitive of what it might cause. You know, they're leading into a complete review and analysis. And I do have a person that does work on my vehicles, and he just asked me to see if I could find out exactly what's going on with this particular issue. Now, what happened subsequently, we only drive the car periodically. It's sort of like a secondary car backup at this stage of the game. And I moved it. I tried to move it a week ago, and it only went forward. It wouldn't engage in reverse.
10: Okay.
11: So I'm at the position where I need to have it towed to get it repaired, but I'd like to know what your thoughts are regarding what sort of an issue this is and how big of an issue this is.
10: Do you have landline telephones in the house, Eric?
11: No, I do not.
10: Okay. You ever live in a house with landline telephones?
11: Yes.
10: How many landline telephones did you have in that house? Four, five, three?
11: Two.
10: Okay.
11: Yeah.
10: So, this is the best example of a computer network in simple language. Landline telephones. You live in a house with four telephones, right?
11: Right.
10: They would talk to each other. You could pick up. You ever notice you could pick up one phone and somebody else could pick up the other phone if you were already on the call? You already had it, and they could automatically became a three-way conference between the caller and you and the person that was downstairs in the basement on the basement telephone, right? That's the network. You guys are all talking to each other, right?
11: Okay. Right.
10: So if one of the telephones in the house, you're not on a call, one of the telephones in the house got knocked off the receiver, the cat came along and knocked the phone off, right? None of the telephones worked, right? Or maybe one would work and the other one would have noise, or maybe, right, there was a problem. The network went down, right?
11: Right.
10: That shifter, believe it or not, is like that telephone. It's a computer. That's either an ESIMA electronic shift interface module, or it's a different design where it's a trans control module with a shifter module. It's one or the other. But this is likely a communication fault, or at least that's where we're going to start this diagnosis. So where this diagnosis should start is a complete code scan of every module in the vehicle. Not just an OBD2 code scan. Do you know what I mean by that?
11: It's okay. No, I do not.
10: Okay. So all cars speak two languages, all right? I don't care where it was made, who made it, what color it is, how fast it goes, it doesn't matter. All cars sold in the United States since 1996 speak two languages. They speak something called OBD2, which is strictly emissions-related faults, all right? And they speak manufacturer, all right? It's sort of the difference between Windows has its own antivirus,
11: right?
10: And then you can purchase specific antivirus system software on top of that. Better, faster, more detail, etc. Other areas, right? Same thing. You need to do a year, make, model. Walk up with a scan tool, program it for a 2014 Jeep, and have it do a complete system scan of all the modules. Because I want to know, is there anybody else? Are there any other broken phones in the system? Can I talk to the shifter now? Can I talk to the telephone now? Is the telephone communicating with me now? All right. If it is, then I've got an intermittent fault. All right. But we need to determine why are we getting a shifter error message? And could it be if the one of the other modules that controls shift point in the transmission, and watch what I say, doesn't recognize that you're trying to shift to reverse? It won't put the trans in reverse. So maybe you don't have a transmission problem as much as a shifter or a command problem. Makes sense? All right. So do that, and we'll get your guy to scan it, do a complete system scan, and then we can talk about it a little bit further and break it down for you more if we need to. But he's got to be able to communicate and talk to that shift module. I'm Ron Ananey and the Car Doctor. We're back right after this.

0: 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Titans countdown with Will Bowling begins at noon. Then Titans and Eagles clash with a 1 o'clock kickoff with Taylor Zarzer and Ramon Foster.
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0: News. I'm Roger Stern. Danish citizens are reacting to their nation's agreement with the U.S. over Greenland.
1: It's going to be more quiet now, and I think that the United States is probably going to get what they could have had the whole time if they just asked nicely.
0: That comment, a reference to President Trump's earlier demand that Greenland be given to the U.S. It was not, but the U.S. can put a permanent military base there. Google admits that its AI program hacked other computers during testing.
2: Their Gemini model accessed three separate private computer systems during a security test run. The company confirming the model that was hacked by guessing passwords and or using archives of publicly listed passwords.
0: Fox's Chan Lee Painter, that modeled version was never released to the public. 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
3: Storm chances will slowly die off, leaving us dry heading into the overnight hours, temperatures falling into those low 70s. I'm meteorologist Belle Oliver in the WVLT First Alert Weather Center.
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0: So let's just go right to the phones. Let's go talk to Ken down Missouri Way and see what's going on here. Ken, you're on with the Car Doctor at 855-560-9900. Ron and Anian at your service, sir. What's up?
1: Well, good afternoon, Ron.
0: Yes, sir.
1: What a splendid show you have.
0: Thank you, sir.
1: Yeah, I've been listening to you for a little over a year or so, and then when I heard that you could take calls like that and then the people, you would answer them right away, I said, well, I'll give it a try today and see if you can help me with this DRV I've been driving.
0: I'd be happy
1: to. And the wife put a jillion miles on it going back and forth to Kansas City and back with it. And then we got rid of her car she was driving, and then I got her, I got her old car. She got a new one.
0: Right. Are you the original owner on this, Ken?
1: Yes.
0: Yeah. Okay.
1: It's got, the transmission's been serviced every 30,000. I believe in keeping oil fluids clean, differential, engine oil by every 3,500 on there.
0: So it's got how many miles on it now, Ken? 300,000?
1: 323.
0: You have 323,000 original miles on an 02 Honda?
1: Yeah, COD. Yeah.
0: Don't tell Honda. They'll want to buy it back and find out what's wrong with that transmission. That transmission should have failed 150,000 miles ago.
1: I know. I think it's part to do that. Keep the doggone thing clean. And see, there's a little filter underneath the radiator that's an oil filter, cooler filter. And I change that along with the tranny fluid at about every 75,000.
0: Well, you know, heat is the death element to trans fluid. I mean, heat's death to an engine too, but heat really has a field day with transmissions and fluid.
1: Oh, yeah.
0: So what's the issue here? It doesn't go in reverse?
1: Well, it's when I go out there in the morning, hop in the thing, no matter what the temperature is, you get it started up, put it in reverse, it slips just a touch, then it grabs, and then you're good to go. It doesn't slip anymore or nothing.
0: If you put it in drive before you put it in reverse, would it work okay?
1: I'll tell you what, if you go in reverse with it, you know, and then go and drive, it'll be just like nothing ever happened. It's just like if you were parked on a street and you hopped in it, started up,
0: right, but if you got in it, maybe you said it and I didn't hear it that way. If you got in this vehicle, if it was pointed nose out in the driveway, you got in it in the morning, put it in drive, would it just take off or would it still slip?
1: It would still slip just a touch.
0: Okay. So
1: yeah, maybe a half a second. That's it, Ron.
0: So,
1: but, you know, that's why I'm thinking, this little slip could cause more damage.
0: Well, you know? Can I put this in perspective for you, Ken, and don't yell at me?
1: No, go ahead.
0: I'm game. You've got a 24-year-old vehicle with 323,000 miles on it that's got a half a microsecond of poor trans engagement, and you're looking for an inexpensive way to fix this, right?
1: I'm not saying that.
0: What are you saying? Because I'm going to tell you this is likely just worn clutch bands, packs, and seals, that there's not a lot you can do here.
1: Yeah.
0: You know, so my perspective would be, my first question is, are you or the wife still driving this to Kansas City?
1: No, she's driving her HRV now.
0: Okay. So this is the knockaround.
1: I go to the Ace Hardware and back and way out to the mailbox and back. And then it's once in a while down the street to my neighbors.
0: Yeah. Listen, there's two approaches here, right? Wait for it to break, which, you know, the car might outlive you at this point. Right.
1: I mean,
0: the car might go another 10 years, and God willing, God bless, I hope you do too, my friend. Right.
1: Well, I appreciate that.
0: Because the short term fix or the long term fix would be, let's put a trans in it. But I've got to think, even Missouri Way, that's got to be a $3,000 to $6,000 proposition, regardless, depending upon.
1: I'm too old to be doing a trans.
0: And you don't want to do a trans in one of those. It's no fun unless you're up in the air. You don't want to do it on your back on the ground. So, you know, if you're a gambler, all right, and you want to try and if you want to try and do this, now Hondas take specific trans fluid, right?
1: Okay.
0: DW1, you're familiar with that, I'm sure.
1: Oh yeah.
0: So Hondas do take specific trans fluid. Every once in a while, Ron breaks the rule, right? and he will put a small amount of Lucas Trans additive into an older Honda.
1: Okay.
0: It usually I think the bottle is, I'm trying to remember, I think it's a pint bottle. Yeah. You go down to your local Advance Auto Parts, they'll have it. Lucas Trans additive. All right, it's a white bottle, red letters, a little bit of blue mixed in there. Okay. And I will put just a touch, kind of give it a little bit more than a taste, so about half the bottle into the Trans. If anything will rejuvenate the clutch packs, if anything will rejuvenate seals, Lucas will. However, okay, and this is a big, giant however, all right, you could also hasten the demise of that transmission. So basically, you know, let me set
1: that's
0: this.
1: Okay, brother. I got an old John Deere tractor.
0: Well, let me set this up for you, okay? Yeah. You ever been to Vegas?
1: Yeah, I have been there.
0: Okay, I kind of knew you were.
1: Never gambled, though.
0: Well, here's your gamble, all right? Here's your moment, all right? And this is what I want you to think about long and hard, all right? Yeah. Is you've got, there's a $500,000, nah, that's too much money. You got 10 grand on the table. The odds are long, and you just pulled 20 on blackjack.
1: Gotcha.
0: All right? You're going to pull that last card. You and the dealer are tied with 20 each. Do you pull that last card and try and draw an ace?
1: Why not?
0: You know? Well,
1: I don't know.
0: There you go.
1: I'm gonna go get her. I'd do it.
0: No, then you're gonna put the Lucas down into it and see what happens. But
1: that's what I'm going to do, partner.
0: If it were me, I'd be very happy with a half a tick of a little bit of Trans delay, and I'd live with it. But, you know, well, actually, I'm lying. If it was me, I'd put a Trans in it. If the rest of the body justifies it, I'd put a Trans in it, Ken, and I'll tell you why. Because if you do take it out and go a little bit of a distance, or if your wife takes it out and she goes a little bit of a distance, or if you need a reliable second car, you know, we live in a world now where you're either going to have car payments or

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0: Well, well, well. We've come to the email portion of the show. This one's from Bob. Hey, Ron, recently had the trans rebuilt and engine mounts replaced on the 2018 Explorer with 48,000 miles. Recently had the trans rebuilt.

resulted in the engine mounts replaced on a 28 days for 48,000 miles. Okay. Both repairs were covered under extended warranty from Ford, which is now expired. I have a comment on this, by the way. Have you seen frequent, oh boy, internal water pump failures on this model 3.5 liter V6? Yes, what are you kidding? It looks like a lot of talk on the internet about this, but who knows? Frequent podcast listener now, used to listen to you on radio in New York. So any advice would be appreciated. Been listening to you since the WR710 days when I lived in Philly. I'm now in Phoenix, Arizona. Bob. Bob, we're on the air out in broadcast radio somewhere out in Arizona. A couple of stations, I think, actually. Don't ask me where, but I know we're out there. Anyway, having said that, yes, internal water pump problems on the on this particular 3.5 liter V6, all of the Ford 3.5 liter V6. Here's another moment of alcoholic engineering. You've got to wonder what the engineers were thinking, right? Let's take a component that wears out, like a water pump, and let's put it, this is right up there with, there's a couple of cars out there that have the starter under the intake manifold, and there's one company out there, I won't pick on anybody until I'm certain, I don't remember, but in order to get the starter replaced, you have to pull the transmission. The starter is inside the transmission assembly. It's just like genius. I don't know what they were thinking. But yes, Bob, to your question, the water pump on the Ford 3.5 liter V6 does fail. It is a tedious, time-consuming job. You typically would do water pump, timing chains, sprockets, depending upon mileage, age, etc. I've seen the job priced anywhere from a low of $2,600 all the way up to $6,000, depending upon economic region, where you are in the country, and what kind of shape the engine is in. To be honest with you, my wife's 2018 Explorer had 58,000 miles on it. We had gotten 6 years out of it. I was debating whether or not to replace it, and then the chrome on the shifter knob started to peel. You know, little things start to annoy me. And, you know, dealing with the peeling chrome on the shifter, my first thought was that if they can't make a piece of chrome last longer than 58,000 miles, what's next? Because I look at the whole car and think about the culture that put it together, and I wonder sometimes. So, yes, I did get rid of it. We purchased something else, and we're good. Would I get rid of the car for that? I don't know, Bob. It's a question of economics. Do you love the car? I liked my Explorer. I thought it was a great vehicle. I just wanted to avoid the water pump debacle, only because I'm not driving it. My wife is, and she won't notice little things. I always ask her why not, and she says, that's what I have you for. So it's, you know, is she listening? No. So I get in the car, and I look up, and the oil change sticker is 3 weeks late. And I'll say, do you know you're due for an oil change? And she said, so? She said, that's why you have to drive my car more. I didn't realize that's something else I have to do. That's another story. So yes, Bob, water pumps do go bad. As long as you have a good mechanic and they use all the good parts, I would hang on to it. I wouldn't necessarily get rid of it. But just be aware that, yeah, that's a sort of a common thing. This one comes to us from, no, we talked to Eric, right? We did talk to Eric. Oh, yeah, I wanted to address this. We never got this guy in the ear. Steve from a 316 area code. Ron, I've got a 2010 Nissan Frontier LE four-wheel drive, 4 liter with an ABS slip VDC problem. During certain turns, the slip light flashes and the truck develops a grinding, dragging, pulling sensation. I like this description because I see a lot of Nissans do this. Somebody's already replaced a right rear wheel bearing. They think it's now possibly a front wheel bearing. And he wants to know, would it be important to know the speeds of the wheels of each individual wheel? Yeah, absolutely. If you've got a Nissan, if you've got any vehicle that's all wheel drive, and, you know, around turns, it starts to buck and grind and shudder against itself, like it's fighting itself, the all-wheel drive is having a hard time figuring out how to apply drive, not necessarily out of the transmission, but in the viscous coupling, the fluid couplings front and back or in the differentials. So looking at wheel speed as the fault occurs is absolutely one of the first places to start. Of course, you know, scan complete for codes, you know, who's not communicating, where else do we have a potential problem? Do we have the right tires on the car? Do we have equal size tires on the car? Do we have four tires equally worn on the car? A lot of things to consider. But, you know, if we've got fault codes, which you go on to list that you do, yeah, which wheel speed sensor is dying or acting erratically on turns
and I would pay very close attention to that. 855-560-9900. I'm Ron Anini and the Car Doctor. Back to wrap it up right after this. Shut

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